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6: 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And

0: Mike, I want to talk about common mistakes that we see.
1: Sure.
0: Let's start first. People not understanding the difference between inherited and non-inherited IRAs.
1: Yeah, so if you've ever inherited an account that is retirement in nature, you've dealt with these complicated rules. And to make it more complicated, the rules have changed over the last several years. But suffice to say, unless you meet some very specific scenarios, in most cases, if you inherited an account from a non-spouse, then you're going to have 10 years to empty that account, pay any of the taxes that are due on it, and move along. But in addition, there are annual required minimum distributions, and it is very complicated.
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1: Good morning. Welcome back to the Financial Exchange. Mike, Mark, and Tucker with you on a Monday ahead of the July 4th holiday. We have the U.S. and Iran agreeing to resume negotiations again this Monday morning after a weekend of hostilities flaring up again. We've got bank earnings kicking off in a couple of weeks on July 14th. Until then, earnings season pretty much wrapped up, and we'll be kicking things off again in a few weeks here. Heavy jobs week this week in terms of economic data. We'll be getting the job openings labor turnover survey, the JOLTS report, and then Thursday we'll be getting both the weekly jobless claims as well as the official employment report. And that official employment report is the one I want to focus on because we have seen a pretty robust turnaround so far in terms of the labor market for 2026. In 2025, the U.S. economy averaged fewer than 50,000 jobs created every month. So, overall, a pretty slow pace of hiring. And sorry, go ahead.
3: I'm sorry, what number did you use?
1: Less than 50,000.
3: Oh, yeah, it was like 9.
1: Was it 9,000 on average?
3: Yeah.
1: Okay, yeah, I didn't have an exact
3: figure.
1: Yeah,
3: sorry, I'm not correcting you. It's just a dramatic...
1: Dramatically lower.
3: It slid from 20. It was a downward trend.
1: Yeah, of course. We had
3: incredibly robust
1: hiring.
3: Cliff when the tariff... stuff started freaking businesses out.
1: Yeah, I think there was that. I think there was also the uncertainty about what AI does and what you should do in terms of hiring in the face of that. I think there's a combination of factors.
3: Yeah, and I'm not just being critical.

0: exploit vulnerabilities in cybersecurity networks. So think about hackers' abilities to hack into banks and other big institutions. And so the Mythos model came out before that. We were covering it this spring that, hey, this looked pretty serious. They released it to a small subset of institutions. Then they released this one. Immediately upon release, or pretty close upon release, the Trump administration stepped in, basically shut down access. They didn't quite do so, but they basically they put in a rule saying, Anthropic, we do not want you to release this to any foreign nationals. Anthropic then turned and said, we have no ability to do so, so we're pulling it entirely. At the time, Tucker, we talked about this on that day, and well, bring it up. Let's pull the clip of what we had to say about this shutdown. You can bet that there are a bunch of research labs right now attempting to build tools using AI that, you know, are models that are trained to do similar things that Mythos can do. And so part of my concern has been, yeah, you better rush to patch this stuff, because somebody else, even if they don't get Mythos soon, somebody else is going to develop something that's 90% as good at detecting these issues and attacking them. Whether it's a Russian research lab, a Chinese research lab, you know, somebody that's less friendly to the United States is probably going to get their hands on something pretty compelling rather soon. And so it's this dangerous game of, hey, do we release this? Do we not release it? So that was 2 weeks ago?
1: June 16th.
0: All right. Well, this morning, Chinese AI systems were released that can now match U.S. models in cybersecurity bug-finding scenarios. Zipu's GLM 5.2 has ranked as one of the 10 most used AI models, according to data from OpenRouter. And according to experts out there who have tested it, it can basically do everything that Anthropic's Mythos can do. So I did not think when I said that I would be proven correct in the matter of 2 weeks. But this is what has been happening with all of these AI models, is they are leapfrogging each other. And while China does AI a lot differently than the developers do here in the United States, some of it works rather to their advantage. So in the U.S., we very much are creating these closed-door models that you need to subscribe to, and the code is kind of kept secret. China is very much the opposite. There are these open source models that kind of build on each other, and there's a number of reasons that people theorize they do it that way in China. One would just be, I think they accurately figured that if they're really private about how their models operate, then nobody's going to want to use them because nobody trusts Chinese cybersecurity. Two would just be, hey, we don't have all that much in the way of resources compared to the United States to develop this stuff, and so we need to be able to build on each other and move forward. But in a matter of 2 weeks, allegedly what you have here is a model out of China that is open source and available for use now that can seemingly do a lot of what Anthropic's Mythos could do. And the question will be, do they put any guardrails around it? Because it doesn't seem like it. It's open source. It's already been downloaded all over the place. And how successful were those big institutions that had early access to Mythos at repairing their bugs and putting up guardrails against all of this? So partially, I think this is really big news that the Chinese have, you know, come up with a model that will do pretty much what we deemed to be a massive security threat here in the United States and released it to the general public already. But part of it is just me honestly wanting to toot our own horns for being exactly accurate 2.5 weeks ago about what was going to happen. This is kind of what happens when you are at the cutting edge of some sort of new technology. And it wasn't just a coincidence that the Chinese invented something like this. I'm sure that they ripped off Mythos and Fable in some significant way to build this. But that is kind of how these breakthroughs happen. They tend to cluster together and leapfrog each other. And now a big question as to whether or not U.S. and global cybersecurity vulnerabilities are going to be exploited by this newest model.
2: Yeah, if you can imagine it, I think you have to accept that it's inevitable. You know, if like this was foreseeable, I think was your point. I'm not diminishing your insight of a couple of weeks ago, but this was predictable.
0: Of course, that's why we talked about it, and that was the downside to the U.S. government banning this thing, is you have to assume that some competitor is about to roll it out as quickly as possible, and

0: So that's been the debate around the U.S. strategy around AI generally is, hey, we seem to have a head start in this race here against China, so let's try and slow them down by, you know, export controls around the latest chips and things like that. And it doesn't seem to be working terribly well.
1: If you're worried about AI for existential reasons, like you're one of these philosophical types worried about the end of mankind, then you can only conclude that we're screwed, because AI is the horse is out of the barn, and there are plenty of places where that horse can roam free if we choose to corral it in. Boy, I'm way out of my depth with this analogy, because I don't think I've ever seen a horse. But anyway, they look like beautiful animals on television. So I'm sorry. Anyway, I'm not going to continue with the metaphor because I don't know what I'm talking about. But it's going to happen. So whereas if your interest in AI is business, you want to, should I buy stock A or stock B? And then you have to make guesses about the regulatory environment and what regime is in charge and what way the political winds are blowing. Either way, it's challenging to say the least.
0: I think anybody trying to figure out who is going to be the cutting edge leader that gets market dominance, it's extraordinarily challenging to do right now, given how quickly everything is changing. And I think that's worth noting here. But this particular case concerns me, given how severely the U.S. government believed it was a cybersecurity risk to have this thing out there, and how rapidly the Chinese were able to mirror it and create something seemingly just as competitive and just as convincing at attacking vulnerabilities and opening them up. So if you're already concerned about cybersecurity and you know, access to your financial and personal information being out there on the web, this can be nothing but bad news for the future of it. Let's take a quick break. When we come back, playing a little bit of trivia here next on the Financial Exchange.
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0: 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Time for trivia here on the Financial Exchange. And on this day in 2009, Bernie Madoff pled guilty to 11 counts of fraud, theft, and money laundering and was given the maximum sentence in prison. Madoff only served 12 years of his sentence as he passed away in 2021. So our trivia question today, how many years was Bernie Madoff sentenced to? Once again, how many years was Bernie Madoff sentenced to? Be the fourth person today to text us at 617-362-1385 with the correct answer, along with keyword trivia, and win a Financial Exchange Show t-shirt. Once again, the fourth correct response to text us to the number 617-362-1385 with the correct answer, along with keyword trivia, will win that t-shirt. See complete contest rules at financialexchangeshow.com.
1: According to the Bureau of Labor Statistics, the work from home phenomenon hit a peak back in 2022 after the pandemic, where some one in three employees said that they were doing some or all of their work from home. And since 2022, hasn't really changed much. We are sitting here still at 35% of all employees, 47% of folks with a bachelor's degree, and 57% of those with an advanced degree say that they do some or all of their work from home on a typical basis. And that number was only 24% prior to the pandemic. So a few things about this that surprised me. One, the fact that, you know, some close to 60% of people with advanced degrees are doing some of their work from home is a pretty high number. Two, I didn't realize that one in four workers were already doing work from home prior to the pandemic.
2: Sounds about right.
1: That seemed high to me when I didn't realize that, I guess, going into this. And so an increase up to 35% in that context is not all that surprising to me. But it is telling to me that, hey, you know, in spite of these big headlines we've covered from JP Morgan and Fidelity and all these others of calling all their employees back into the office, hasn't really moved the needle much at all.
2: If you're inexperienced, it's highly detrimental.
1: Yeah, let's talk about that a little bit.
2: I was going to give a couple of, yeah, I do. You generously let me work half my time from home. So I'm older, more experienced. I'm a sole contributor. Well, mm-hmm. You can tell I'm not totally comfortable with it, and I'm not sure where the situation reversed, I would be as generous as you are. But you have to. I would take into account, I guess, does anyone answer to them? If I had a staff, that would be unacceptable. Mm. What do they do during the day? Do they need to be on call like the investment person is in? People want to go in the office and chit-chat. People here are on the move. So there. And I could
1: depends
2: on.
1: On the structure of the organization.
2: Yeah, depends on. Yeah, and did I give the guy an office and is he never in it? Well, that's a waste of my money.
1: Yep.
2: So there are a few different considerations, I think. But for I think categorically for younger people, it's not good for them. It's not good for the people paying them.
1: Yeah,
2: my two cents. And I think research is.
1: I'm becoming more and more with you on that. And yeah, you know, it's tough when you're in your 40s, 50s, or 60s to kind of put yourself back into that 22-year-old mentality. But I'm remembering what it was like as a 21 or 22-year-old working for a major organization, not really knowing what you're doing. Hey, right? Let's be honest. As a 22-year-old in a new company, you have no idea what your job is.
2: You don't learn how to work and interact.
1: You don't know how to interact with people that are, in many cases, twice your age. And being asked to do all of that via a Slack channel, like I'm trying to think of. They brought up a really interesting point here, which is like, imagine, I think every 22-year-old in their job has had this conversation where they go to a coworker and say, I don't understand what it is that I'm doing. I don't understand why I'm doing it, how to do it, or what my boss just asked me, can you help me? And in a good organization, that person will give you some help. Imagine now writing that into a Slack channel and having to type it out. That is a very different experience. Right, in the back of my mind, what I'm thinking if I have to type that out is, crap, I'm going to get fired. I just put in writing that I have no idea what my job is and how to do it. That is a very different experience from going to somebody's desk and saying, hey, you've done this for years. I'm

0: bit confused about this project. Can you explain to me what's going on, how I go about doing it? And so I think more and more organizations are realizing that, and ultimately organizations are built up of people of all different experience types, and they're realizing that, hey, for these 22-year-olds that we're trying to turn into our leadership 10 years from now, they are not getting what they need out of remote work in most cases.
1: No, for a leadership role, you're a psychologist as much as a business person. You're managing personalities under pressure. The only way to acquire that skill, or to hone it if you have it, and some people are born with it, others acquire it, I think they learn it, is to practice. So you'd never put someone on a management track. You'd never allow them to work remotely. That would be folly. But other positions,
0: but I think
1: maybe
0: a lot of them are. You know, whether they think it's right or wrong, I think that is happening pretty frequently.
1: Well, yeah, I'm just
0: saying it shouldn't.
1: Maybe, if you're managing a bunch of coders and your job is primarily reviewing the quality of code, then maybe it doesn't matter.
0: The other problem with these organizations that I have seen now, and my wife works for an organization that was pretty heavily remote through most of the pandemic and then slowly brought back in person. The point that she's made to me is the company made organizational structural changes during the pandemic. They said, hey, we can go hire that person in California, that one in North Carolina, and that one up in Boston, and they're all going to be part of the same team. And now you're bringing them all back to the office, but they all work in different locations. And so you're not actually getting that critical cohesion that you otherwise would from a co-located team. So it's going to be about more than just bringing those people back to the office, which many organizations have started to. But it's much more complicated than that when you look at the new structure, especially of big companies, than just come back to the office. We got to take a quick break. When we come back, full market recap is next with Wall Street Watch.
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1: Markets are rallying to begin the shortened holiday trading week after the U.S. and Iran agreed to halt days of fighting over the Strait of Hormuz. Investors also looking ahead to the June jobs report on Thursday morning. Right now, the Dow is up just over 0.4%. S&P 500 up about 0.75%. NASDAQ up 1.3%. Russell 2000 down about 1%. 10-year Treasury yield is flat at 4.37%. And oil up nearly 2% higher, trading at 70.

0: that the company and SpaceX held exclusive talks on a consumer phone product, and Verizon said it projected second quarter losses of between $700 and $800 million. Verizon shares are sinking about 7%. I'm Tucker Silva, and that is Wall Street Watch. In the previous segment, we asked you the trivia question, how many years was Bernie Madoff sentenced to? That would be 150 years. Tim from Stone & Mass is our winner today, taking home a Financial Exchange Show t-shirt. 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
1: Wall Street Journal has a piece on the high-stakes effort to repair the American retirement system. They point to a few things that are in disrepair. The most important that I can point out would be our retiree health insurance system and our Social Security system. Not because the programs themselves don't work today, but because they are both running out of money in the very foreseeable future. And they try and highlight a few areas where lawmakers are paying attention and doing something about it. And it's not to poo-poo on the efforts of people who are actually paying attention to the American retirement system. I agree that there have been reforms put into place over the last few years that have attempted to shore some things up. I think the idea of universal access to retirement plans and automatic enrollment, automatic increases are all areas that basically lawmakers have not pushed companies to do, but have provided some lawsuit protection from being able to do it, right? Like, hey, if you just set somebody up with a retirement plan and put them into a specific type of fund, we're going to make it so it's pretty difficult to be sued for, you know, doing what you think is in the person's best interest. So I think those have been good pieces around the edges, but I have to say that I don't really see policymakers paying attention to the two trains coming down the track at us, which are the insolvency of Medicare and Social Security, and nothing that you can do around the edges on retiree self-enrollment and retirement plans could possibly do anything to dent the problems that would be front and center if those two programs actually have to face cuts.
2: Since the people of this country in the 30s and again in the 60s decided it's government's business to make everybody prepared for retirement and enjoy a certain standard of living, not necessarily a comfortable one, some bare minimum in retirement, I guess we have to deal with this problem. But the wild-eyed libertarian in me says, why is this everybody's
1: problem?
2: Oh, yeah. If government would forgive, can I rant? Can I
1: get
2: a little libertarian rant here?
1: Because we get texts about this all the time.
2: Everybody's going to hate this rant. The big government Republicans of today and Democrats, they're all going to hate it. So this is, I think, balanced. Why is it my responsibility to make sure anybody else is prepared for retirement? If government would cut damn spending, it would reduce the deficit, presumably lower interest rates. It would also allow me to keep more of what I earn and save more for retirement. I'm not going to finish that sentence with problem solved, but I'm very tempted to. That government has direct, politicians have direct control over those two things. They're not particularly good at those two things. Why in the world they would think they're well-equipped to solve a retirement crisis? This is not a constructive comment, by the way, because we're knee-deep in the New Deal and in the great societies, these programs that progressive politicians have shackled us with to make us all our brother's keeper over the decades. So I guess we're in it knee-deep and it's too late. But imagine if government just focused on simple things like spending discipline and reducing the debt and therefore presumably interest rates. Imagine that.
1: Yeah, I mean, Social Security does solve a problem that markets can solve for themselves.
2: Well, I don't know, but I understand risk sharing. They would say, well, but Mike, the pool is so, there's an economic argument for it, so I'm arguing from the heart here.
1: Sure.
2: Not necessarily the head, but risk sharing and spreading out risks over a big pool is, there's a strong economic argument for it.
1: Except when you don't appropriately fund said pool and
2: yeah, even that they screwed up. It's almost like a free lunch because the risks all offset each other. It's like what you do in your portfolio. You pick uncorrelated things to build an investment, a durable investment portfolio. In theory, you do the same thing with an insurance pool.
1: And, you know, Medicare, as an example, like, you know, I like that we're arguing the merits of these different programs, but I can see the point here because no insurance company is going to sign up to say, yeah, I would love to provide health insurance to people over the age of 65. There's going to be a market problem there, right? No insurer is going to raise their hands and say,
2: or somebody with a pre-existing condition,
1: happy
2: for that
1: to
2: matter.
1: Do so, which

0: a lot of 65-year-olds are going to have. So I recognize the purpose of these programs, but we have woefully underfunded them. And anybody reporting that lawmakers are starting to pay attention to it, I got to say, I don't see any evidence. I see very little evidence that anyone is genuinely paying attention to these things. And I think, well, I know what's going to happen. We're going to kick the can all the way down the road to 2032 when benefits are about to be cut, and we'll solution then. But
1: that's why I've sort of had it. They're not serious about it. They don't deserve to be entrusted with responsibility of managing my retirement. So screw it. Let me keep more of what
0: Shut
1: I earn.
0: Down.
1: I'll worry about it because you guys stink at you don't even take it seriously. They're debating trivia, and there's this train wreck, perfectly predictable train wreck that we're headed toward. So the heck with it if they don't want to be in the business of managing these programs responsibly. Let's devolve authority back to people where it belongs and from which it originated.
0: Where does the rubber hit the road? Now, I've put my personal opinion out there several times, which is I don't believe that folks that are within 10 years of Social Security benefits being received are going to see any degree of cut to their predicted benefits. I just don't believe it.
1: Thanks.
0: We don't have much of a history of raising taxes and cutting benefits. Generally speaking, we have a pretty good history.
1: But we've also had a very cooperative economic climate. Forgive me for a button in.
0: Yeah.
1: But, I mean, what if interest rates spike, inflation stays
0: sure.
1: above 4%? We've never been in the situation we're in today with respect to no fiscal room, huge deficits and debt, inflation on the precipice of breaking out again.
0: So
1: Fed balance sheet is whale size.
0: My point would be, on the margins, I feel comfortable with that prediction, but I'm not sure I'd be willing to bet my retirement on it.
1: Why?
0: Before you go about betting your retirement on the viability of Social Security and Medicare, you might consider testing out what happens if they do have to cut those benefits, or they do have to raise your taxes, or if the other scenario that just got talked about, inflation starts ripping higher than was otherwise experienced over the last three decades. Because I can assure you, as somebody who makes it their living of looking at people's retirement plans that they've put into place, very few of them actually stress test these potential scenarios of markets not doing as well as they have for the last 30 years, or inflation being a lot worse, or Social Security getting cut, or Medicare being removed. And so if you are heading into that 10 years towards retirement and thinking about how to structure your financial future, let Armstrong Advisory Group help you put some degree of formula around this and test out your scenario. 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

0: bit of Stack Roulette here. And if you missed it during Wall Street Watch, Comcast is talking about splitting off into a couple of different companies. Their media, NBC Universal entity. I guess Sky is in there too, but no one in America knows what Sky is, so we'll ignore that for a minute. And then the traditional Comcast business of selling cable bundles and internet to I don't know if I have them in my home, actually. I think I might have Verizon.
1: I do. But
0: nonetheless, they're talking about separating the two entities, which I don't know how long have even been the same entity, but this is the bread and butter of MBAs who go in and advise companies to split up and combine each other over and over again for big fees that they get to collect. Interestingly, though, it does create a standalone media company, and I think that more than anything else is probably the big push behind this, because whether you like the prices or not, there's been a lot of transaction volume for traditional media companies over the course of the last few years, right? With between the Paramount stuff, the HBO Max stuff, everything here that we've been covering, you know, even go back further, right? 20th Century Fox sold off to Disney a few years back. And so I'm guessing that they are rightly identifying that, hey, a core entertainment-only business could be worth a whole lot more than attaching this boring, almost utility-like internet and cable business to it. But we will see. I'm guessing the goal is consolidation, and the stock's moving up today on the idea, because it's up about 6.75%. It was up, by the way, about 20% when I looked at this in early pre-market trading, which doesn't signify anything, but investors clamoring here that, hey, maybe there could be something positive to come through a breakup of these two entities.
2: Yeah, I imagine it's just easier to plug into the acquired.

0: creator's portfolio.
1: Right.
0: They're just buying content, and they probably make it in the same studio or right next door to wherever you're doing your stuff.
1: I would think so. And so when I think about all the bidding wars over... What was the bidding war? It was between Netflix and Paramount?
2: Yes.
1: For Warner Brothers. Is that right?
2: Correct.
1: Yeah. So, I mean, NBC Universal is a much bigger entity, but certainly, you know, could be part of a portfolio for somebody else, or maybe they want to go acquire. So we will see where that goes, but big changes coming to Comcast, NBC, Universal, and that entire entity here over the course of the next year or so. What do you have for us, Mark? The
0: Supreme Court made a couple of rulings today with economic implications. I think foremost among them was ruling that the president could not remove a Fed governor on some flimsy pretext, as he tried to do. The most important thing, I think, coming out of this ruling is that the court held that the court opined, I don't know if held is the right word, although it is in the ruling, that the Fed is different than, say, the Federal Reserve, the entity that controls the supply of money, and therefore interest rates, and therefore long-term inflation, is different from other entities. The standard a president has to meet before removing a Fed governor is higher than elsewhere. Specifically, the court said the Federal Reserve operates at a deliberate remove from the ordinary political process. It's different. The court acknowledges this. They talk about the inclusion of a budget. For example, they say the Fed's budget is independent of congressional control. They raise their own money. They pay their own bills. There are private sector representatives involved in Fed decision making. The heads of the presidents of the various banks, which are picked by private sector entities. The court also acknowledges, and they didn't have to go this far, that the appearance of independence is as important as independence, in fact, and key to the Federal Reserve's design. This is a huge win for monetary policy credibility and for the Fed's ability to, when necessary, tamp down on inflation.
1: It seems to be, and the Fed has pretty consistently over the last couple of years supported the independence there and kind of backstopped things. But it's, I guess the point that I would make is it has been close.
0: Right? Yeah, I mean, this decision was not unanimous.
1: It was not. It was a 5-4 vote. It was fairly close. And we will see where things go next, because obviously Lisa Cook still might be removed if courts agree with the White House that, yeah, she needs to be. So we shall see.
0: Not a lawyer, obviously, never mind a constitutional lawyer, but it would seem to me that Congress needs to tighten up the statute that, you know, Congress has the power to control the money supply. Anybody mm-hmm. who can read the Constitution can read that. Coining and printing is Congress's responsibility. They created the Fed. They left some ends loose, some things open-ended, and a politician who wants to accumulate more power will exploit those ambiguities.
1: Yep.
0: Congress needs to, we need a new Federal Reserve Act, probably an amendment to it, I should say, that makes it very clear that the chief executive who wants to control everything, including the money supply, can't just fire a Fed governor on some cooked up pretext.
1: Well, so, I have every faith
0: thankfully,
1: and confidence
0: the court stepped
1: that
0: in.
1: Congress will step up to the
0: this is, yeah,
1: step up to get that done. I want to talk about tiny trucks. Have you guys seen K trucks around? KEI, do you know what I'm talking
2: about?
1: Yeah. These tiny new little trucks that I've been seeing driving all over the place. They're starting to get imported now from Japan because they can be classified as an antique vehicle. They can go get them that are over 20 years old, and you can skirt some import rules when it comes to importing cars into the U.S. because of that. And I keep seeing them all over the place. It also times out pretty well with this new proposed, I think it's an electric truck. Is it not the Slate truck, or is it
2: yeah, it's electric.
1: So Slate is coming out with this new all electric $25,000 pickup truck, which
2: highly
1: is
2: customizable,
1: quite
2: by the
1: small
2: way.
1: But when we talk about a $25,000 price tag, it's important to recognize how they do that, which is by not putting in a radio, not putting in power windows, no cruise control. They've stripped everything out of this vehicle in order to get it to that price tag. And I have a lot of questions as to whether or not there's a market for that right now in the United States. Like, if you cannot sell...
2: For, in general, the small pickup?

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4: Hi everyone, Mark Rosenthal. Here's what's happening overnight. Mainly clear and warm, temperatures by morning about 64. Tomorrow, partly sunny. It'll be hot and muggy near 90. There's a chance of a late-day shower or thunderstorm. And on Wednesday, it's hazy, hot and muggy. Temperatures about 98. We could come close to 100 here on Thursday. 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
1: 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Each week, Todd and Susan will discuss many topics, including estate planning, how to avoid probate, and protecting your money from a nursing home. If you need assistance in any of these areas or have a question about another issue that may affect your future, call 866-848-5699 to make an appointment. That's 866-848-5699. 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Now, here are your hosts, Todd Lutsky and Susan Powers.
2: Welcome into the Legal Exchange Show with Todd Lutsky. I'm Susan Powers, a financial advisor with the Armstrong Advisory Group, and I'm joined by Todd Lutsky, a partner with the law firm of Cushing & Dolan with a master's in taxation. Welcome, Todd. How are you today?
3: I am never better, and you?
2: Great, thank you. What do you have for us this week?
3: So we are going to go to Ohio. We have a durable power of attorney situation. Basically, you got to be careful who you appoint, right? What constitutes self-dealing and what constitutes too much self-dealing?
2: Mm-hmm.
3: Even if self-dealing's allowed,
2: right?
3: Could there be too much self-dealing? And then we'll learn about some tips and lessons on why we're relying on powers of attorney here, not having a trust in place that could have saved all of these headaches. Again, powers of attorney are good, but they're not the end-all be-all as part of your estate plan. Then I have not a case, but a real-life story, one dealing with a fact pattern of about 3.9 million married couple comes in, and they want to do both estate planning and nursing home planning at the same time, and they have decent amount of assets in IRAs.
2: Mm-hmm.
3: So we want to figure out how we're going to handle that situation.
2: Yeah.
3: And this would be really interesting, and it also deals obviously primarily with the two irrevocable Medicaid trust approach. But folks, that's just one of the trusts that are in this guide this month. The top eight newly updated guide, top eight estate planning trusts that are used in estate planning. Folks, not everybody knows what to do when you're starting your estate plan. This guide gives you a top eight, from nominee realty trust, which you should stay away from, to revocable, to irrevocable, Medicaid irrevocable, life insurance trusts, and you know, pool trusts, special needs trusts. And it also explains how they work and the tax ramifications, the estate planning savings that can be done. 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You can always go to Cushing & Dolan PC for our Instagram page for more information. Over to Ohio. So we've got a situation where this is going to deal really with all of the children of Adelina. So the husband died. So this was a marriage situation. You're going to already start to see how there was no planning done when husband died, but I'll come back to that. When the husband died, Adelina received a very large settlement. So there might have been some kind of a, you know, injury or something here in which a large settlement came to Adelina. Already thinking that's not the best way to get it. Anyways, Carlos, the son, helped manage

0: of overall expectations for what we would see from the headline numbers. So let's start right there. Headline inflation up 0.5% month over month. I believe expectations were for a 0.4% increase. Year over year, 6.4% year over year. So a decline from last month, but again, slightly hotter than was anticipated, I believe.
1: Yeah, I think we'd been lulled into a sense in markets, not us, just collectively we, the whole country, investors, however you want to think about that, had been lulled.

0: They only reversed on the grounds of breach of fiduciary duty and tortious interference with an inheritance. They did not overturn or on fraud or undue influence, because that wasn't pled very well. There's no proof. But they argue that he did breach his fiduciary duty because he made just too many self-dealing transactions. You think? Maybe a little over the top. So, interesting how that played out. But, you know, what are the tips and lessons you really get from this, right? You know, first of all, I'm going to say we should be comparing a power of attorney with a trust in this case, right? Careful, as you just said, Susan, who you appoint. And always decide whether or not you want to give the power of attorney the power to self-deal. That does not have to be drafted in every power of attorney. It can be up to the individual. So nevertheless, I'm going to compare this with the trust, because I think that's really where the issue is. So the power of attorney is not doing the following. It's not protecting assets from a nursing home in case they ever needed that down the road. It's certainly not avoiding probate. You're just acting on assets that are in Adelina's name at this point. And so that's not helpful. There's certainly no estate tax planning done here on the first death, as all the assets seemingly went right to Adelina. And that's really where I have a problem with the case, right? I'm not here to just point out things that are that the case says that's wrong. I'm going beyond that. I'm saying, well, there was a large settlement that she got because of his death. Now, if he was dying of something that we knew and it was maybe a malpractice, I don't know. But if they had done their estate plan in place, even if they didn't fund the trust and the settlement just went to his estate because it was a sudden thing, you could have had a pour-over will in place with a trust that he could have set up while he was alive and healthy. And then that asset, that large settlement, would have gone through probate, yes, but I don't care because I have a pour-over will that puts it into his trust. And if it gets into his trust, now it's sheltered from future estate taxes when Adelina dies. Again, providing more money for the family.
1: When you have that kind of a settlement, Todd, does that typically go to the estate of, like, if it were a negligent death and they sue, you know, a car accident or whatever the cause of it, malpractice, anything like that?
0: Yeah, I think likely that if it was a sudden situation and you died and you didn't, you know, you're not alive anymore, so after the accident, and it settles after you're dead, they're going to cut the check to the estate.
1: To the estate, okay. I was just curious about that.
0: So then you'd have the pour over will to grab it and put it where it needs to go. So again, I think there's some huge estate planning benefits that could have been done here. And of course, if you have that, then that's also going to avoid this whole self-dealing issue, right? Think about it. If you have a trust and it's revocable during life, no distributions can be made to kids. 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It would have to go through other kids. 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
3: Let's start first. 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
4: Yeah, so if you've ever inherited an account that is retirement in nature, you've dealt with these complicated rules. 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
3: As promised, we are now joined by Todd Lutsky from the law firm of Cushing and Dolan. Segment's called Ask Todd, and this is your chance to ask Todd your estate planning questions live

0: you should fear going in there, because the lawyer should provide a lot of guidance, ask a lot of questions about your situation, which will help guide you. But in your mind, you know, sort of go in with these ideas in mind. You know, do you want to avoid probate? You're going to be thinking about that as an option. Okay. Because that's going to make sure these items come up in your meeting. And if they don't, you bring them up in the meeting. That's kind of where I'm going with this.
1: Sure.
0: So, you know, you should be thinking about probate. You should be thinking about how you own your assets. You know, is it joint? Do I have it in an existing trust already? Do I have designated beneficiaries on it? How is it owned? In my own name. Then, roughly, what are they worth? Approximate, round numbers. We don't need, you know, just a good guess as to what they're worth. And so think about what these assets are. So when you go in, you're going to be prepared to answer these questions. You know, I got a house. I got a vacation home. I have a rental. I have a 401k, an IRA. I have life insurance. What's the death benefit? Mm. You know, I have an investment portfolio. Folks, these all are the kinds of assets that most people have. Understand what they're worth, because it's that number that's going to help the lawyer decide what kind of trust is right for you. So when you add up that list of assets, if it exceeds $2 million, now we're in the Massachusetts estate tax world. If it exceeds $4 million, we're starting to get out of the Massachusetts estate tax world, because it's getting higher and higher. You know, and if it's, you know, above the $15 million, we need to know that. So that's going to make a difference. And of course, your age is good. And so I think, and then a little bit about your family dynamics is good too. You know, remember, we're going to be asking, you know, does everybody get along? And if they do, great. And then, you know, think about how do you want to leave things to your family? They're going to be asking you questions. The lawyer's going to be saying things like, do you want them to have it outright? You know, are you concerned about losing assets to a future divorce? Now, this is not for the mom and dad. This is for your kids, right? You're dead and 10 years later, you know, they get a divorce. Well, if you left them assets outright, oh, yeah, they're good, they're healthy, they're smart kids, we can leave it to them. Yeah, all that might be yes, but the divorce still happens even though they're good, well-mannered kids. Mm. And so I don't want it, so I want to hold it in trust to protect it from them. Generation skipping benefits, getting it down a generation without paying taxes. These are some of the things to think about, and that will help the lawyer then pick the trust that's right for you, whether it's revocable, irrevocable, gifting trust, depending on how much you're worth. So that's a mouthful.
1: 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We're going to take a quick break right now, but when we return, we're going to get to your calls with Todd. Again, that phone number is 888-205-2263.
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5: All righty, let's get right to your questions with Todd Lutsky. First in the queue for Todd, we've got Jay in Nashua. Jay, what's your question for Todd?
6: Hi, Todd. Thanks for listening to me. I don't usually call, but I'm a financial background CPA. We have a family trust set up. There's obviously my mom and dad, who's 1% each, GPs. Me and my brothers have LP interest. My father has passed, and his, say, 20% is in his trust set up. And my mom's trust will be set up, obviously, when she passes. Do me and my brothers get a step-up in basis on the percentage ownership of the general partners, my parents?
3: So this is very, very, I'm trying to understand the setup. So, first of all, trusts exist before parents die. They don't. They do exist during life, and then they continue to exist when one dies. So do your parents have a joint family revocable trust, or does your dad have a separate trust and your mom have a separate trust?
6: One trust overall. That's why my dad's trust was created on his asset. Okay. My mom's is still revocable.
3: So there's a joint family trust, or there's one trust for dad, one trust for mom. That's what I'm trying to understand. Two separate trusts. Okay, so we'll call it the dad trust and the mom trust, okay? So does whatever's in dad's trust, if it was revocable when he died, whatever's owned by dad's trust when he died gets a step up in basis, okay? So if you've got a separate family limited partnership, which it sounds like you do, which is, again, separate from the family trust, I'm guessing that the limited partnership units of the family limited partnership are owned by dad's family trust, correct? His 20%, correct?
6: Yes, but my mom was also a 20% owner.
3: Right, but that, well, your mom's alive, so that doesn't matter, right?
6: Yes.
3: Your mom's 20%.
6: Yes.
3: Your mom's 20% are in her trust, so that's a separate issue. So the 20% that's in your dad.

0: I would say within a rounding error of overall expectations for what we would see from the headline numbers. So let's start right there. Headline inflation up 0.5% month over month. I believe expectations were for a 0.4% increase. Year over year, 6.4% year over year. So a decline from last month, but again, slightly hotter than was anticipated, I believe.
1: Yeah, I think we'd been lulled into a sense in markets, not us, just collectively we, the whole country, investors, however you want to think about that, had been lulled into a sense of complacency by a few months.

0: house, a ranch home. Will I have to go back 5? Can I do that now that it's irrevocable? And is there a penalty I have to pay extra?
1: Yeah, so this is great. I think indirectly you're saying, Todd, can I sell it? I just want to rephrase the question for everybody. You know, can I sell it, number one? Two, can I buy another house? Because it sounds like you want to buy this ranch house, which is great. And Todd, is there going to be a bad tax when I pay it? And is there any penalty for that five-year rule? Is that going to be affected by doing this? Now, I'm only going to answer the question as if it was an irrevocable trust that Cushing and Dolan prepared, that we prepare, because I know how that works. I, unfortunately, without reading your trust, don't know, but I'm going to assume it should be drafted similarly.

0: buy. And so the trustee of the trust would then write a check from the trust to the seller, and in exchange, the seller would prepare a deed transferring the property into the name of the irrevocable trust. So at the end of the day, there's your completed transaction of you selling and buying a new house. Now what? Well, do we have tax ramifications on this, Todd? No. If it's a grantor trust for income tax purposes, that means you're treated as the owner for income tax purposes. So if it's your primary residence, which I'm guessing it was, and if you were married, you would get a $500,000 capital gains exclusion. If, on the other hand, you are single, as long as you've owned and used it, and owning it by the trust is okay, as your primary residence, you get a $250,000 capital gains exclusion. So what does that mean in English? If you sell the property for $1 million and you only paid $500,000 for it plus improvements, then the gain is $500,000. If you are married, you get $500,000 off the gain, which would eliminate the tax. If you're single, you only get the $250,000 off the gain, so you'd have to pay tax on the $250,000. My point is that there's no adverse consequences to selling it from this trust. You pay the same tax, no more, no less, than you would before. So very important that you go to your lawyer and make sure it's a grantor trust so as not to have any adverse income tax consequences on the sale. And lastly, what happens to that five-year rule? Todd, you told me earlier, or I'm already beyond 5 years, so this old house is protected from the nursing home. Is the new house going to be protected from the nursing home? And if you follow the procedure I just walked you through for buying and selling it, the new house will be just as protected as the old house. It will not reset the five-year waiting period, simply because you did not put anything new in. You simply converted what was already in there from one investment to another. And so this explains to you how flexible these irrevocable trusts really are.
1: Mr. Lutsky, thank you so much for joining us today. We appreciate it.
0: Always a pleasure.
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1: Hi, this is Chuck and Mike from the Armstrong Advisory Group. 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And, Mike, I want to talk about common mistakes that we see. Sure. Let's start first. People not understanding the difference between inherited and non-inherited IRAs.
2: Yeah, so if you've ever inherited an account that is retirement in nature, you've dealt with these complicated rules. And to make it more complicated, the rules have changed over the last several years. But suffice to say, unless you meet some very specific scenarios, in most cases, if you inherited an account from a non-spouse, then you're going to have 10 years to empty that account, pay any of the taxes that are due on it, and move along. 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

0: I say anymore. It's not like trustee certificates are new. They've been around a while.
1: Right.
0: But
1: have we, so it can feel new.
0: Yes, exactly. So, you know, what is it? It's not really a trust, and that's the confusing thing because it has the word trust in it.
1: Mm-hmm.
0: It's more of a principal agency relationship, almost like an employer-employee relationship. Notice when we talk about trusts all the time, we talk about them with a clear donor and a clear trustee,
1: yeah,
0: and trustee powers.
1: Mm-hmm.
0: This trust is not like that. This trust, while has a trustee listed, the trust and has trustee powers listed,
1: yep,
0: there's one thing that's different, and in the trust it says that the trustee cannot exercise any of these powers that are listed unless directed by the beneficiary, which is very different.
1: In a lot of these nominee realty trusts, they may have their children listed as the beneficiaries because you think beneficiaries, who gets it when I die?
0: That's what everybody thinks.
1: Yeah.
0: That's exactly what everybody thinks. But in this case, that little dynamic means, and this is to your point, Susan, that dynamic means that the beneficiary really controls the trustee.
1: Which is not what I want to hear when you're talking about my kids.
0: Especially if they're the beneficiaries, right?
1: Yeah.
0: So, but there's really two concepts with that. One, not only is the beneficiary the one controlling the trustee, which is bad enough,
1: mm-hmm,
0: but in reality, whatever you put in the trust, the beneficiary actually owns.
1: Immediately. Not when you die.
0: And so I think that's the real big distinction,
1: yeah,
0: that people don't pick up on is I'm putting it in a nominee realty trust, but in my head I always thought that it meant only after my kids only get it after I die.
1: Mm-hmm.
0: Now, having said that, could we still use them? Yes, but make the beneficiary not the kids.
1: Okay.
0: Make the beneficiary a revocable trust.
1: Mm.
0: Or a family irrevocable Medicaid trust.
1: Okay.
0: That would be different, and we can explore that. And that's how they should be used. Anyway, folks, that is the – actually, I listed it as my number one trust.
1: Yeah.
0: Not that that's in order. Maybe it's my number one dislike trust in the guide. But it's in the guide, and it really explains how they work. And there's eight other ones in here, from revocable to irrevocable to life insurance irrevocable trusts, which are different. Talks about, you know, not only special needs trusts, if you've got them, sole benefit if you've got a special needs child. It explains how they work. It explains how to fund them. It explains the purpose of each one of these. It explains the tax savings and how you get the tax savings. Even has numbers in there. So it's way more than just a list of the top eight estate planning trusts. It will truly help you figure out which one's right for you. So call and get it, 866-848-5699 or legalexchangeshow.com. 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
1: So, you, Todd, you said that you don't really use these anymore since trustee certificates exist. What is that?
0: So the reason that sort of begs the question as to the reason why we use them, mm-hmm, was if we were to make the designated beneficiary our revocable family trust, right?
1: Yep.
0: Now I know that my house is owned by my revocable trust because the, mm-hmm, beneficiary is the owner.
1: Starts immediately.
0: So I'm happy that I got my house into my revocable trust via or through this nominee realty trust. We would have used it in the past because I don't want to put on record my big, thick revocable family trust with all my family wishes in it and who gets what. I don't want that, mm-hmm, public.
1: Yeah.
0: So instead, this little vanilla nominee realty trust that doesn't really say much of anything would go on record.
1: Okay.
0: Along with the deed. So it was
1: a privacy
0: and
1: thing
0: added
1: almost?
0: A privacy kind of thing where I don't want to put that on record. So that made sense to use it.
1: Yeah.
0: Even though I don't love them. Fast forward, as time went on, Massachusetts now says we don't need this, and other states have

0: this way as well. Massachusetts says we don't need a nominee realty trust. We can deed property directly from me into my revocable trust,
1: okay,
0: or into my Medicaid irrevocable trust. And I don't have to put the trust per se on record. I simply put a two-page trustee certificate on record that in essence acknowledges that the trust exists, lists who the trustee is, and acknowledges that the trustee has power over real estate. That's it.
1: Okay.
0: Very vanilla, very clean, and I don't need the nominee realty trust anymore.
1: So I'm assuming that when you did them in the past, the trust was always listed as a beneficiary, never the children.
0: In our case, I can knock on wood, say never the children.
1: Yeah.
0: But I see it
1: so
0: a lot.
1: What did someone do now who's listening to this and they're saying, oh, ruh-roh, my kids are listed as the beneficiary.
0: Yeah.
1: What do I do now to undo that? Because you said you can only change things with instruction from the beneficiary.
0: Yeah, you're going to need to talk to the kids.
1: Yeah.
0: It's changeable, but you're absolutely right. You're going to need to, you know, have a little conversation with the children. Hopefully you've retained enough other assets to threaten disinheritance to keep them in line.
1: Yeah.
0: But at the end of the day, yeah, they're going to have to allow a revocation or an amendment of this. The amendment would simply be, let's change the beneficiaries to mom and dad.
1: Got it.
0: Then mom and dad can deed the property out of the nominee realty trust to mom and dad, and mom and dad can then deed the property into their family trust directly.
1: So you just made me think of, in the past, I know that when we have met with people mutually, we've seen these nominee realty trusts where the schedule of beneficiaries has mom and dad. So what's the benefit of doing that?
0: Yeah, that's sort of, again, they're, you know, they probably just bought a house. Their real estate attorney said, you know, why don't you set up a nominee realty trust, and they throw it in and they put their names on it. I'm like, well, you really haven't done anything. You've done a great big circle.
1: Right, a big old boomerang.
0: Yeah, just sort of went from you through the trust back to you. And not only did you really do nothing, I mean, they would have at least hoped that it would avoid probate, but I don't really see how it even avoids probate.
1: Right, because they own it.
0: If the beneficiary is their name alone. 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
1: Todd Lutsky from the law firm of Cushing & Dolan, thank you so much.
0: Thank you, Susan. Always a pleasure.
1: I'm Susan Powers, a financial advisor with the Armstrong Advisory Group. 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
1: 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Reserve

goods inflation beginning to cool off. The headline reports that we saw this morning for January were slightly higher than expectations, but I

0: 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I'm Mark Rosenthal.
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16: Hi, this is Chuck and Mike from the Armstrong Advisory Group, and our guide this month is on understanding required minimum distributions. Mike, every year there's a new group of people that gets faced with the fact that they have to take money out of retirement accounts at a certain age. what are the rules of the road?
12: Yeah, so for your own retirement accounts, and this is pretty

0: universal now. The age used to be age 70 and a half. A lot of people have that number stuck in their mind. These days, if you were born in 1960 or later, the age you need to be focused on is the year in which you turn 75 years old. That is when your required minimum distribution from your traditional retirement plan or account is going to begin.
1: How much does someone have to take from that retirement account each year?
0: So it's based on your life expectancy at the time. Rounding, it's close to 4% in that first year. But by the time you're in your 90s, it's then approaching 10%. So it's this sliding scale. But again, this is all based on your own retirement account. And there are all sorts of complexities and ins and outs with this. So I don't want to oversimplify things. If you've got a 401k, that's different than having an IRA. If you inherited your retirement account from a loved one that wasn't your spouse, there's a whole series of other rules that will apply to you. And so it's complicated and you need to focus on it.
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0: Good morning. Welcome back to the Financial Exchange. It's Mike, Mark, and Tucker with you on the a Monday ahead of the July 4th holiday. We'll be shutting things down on Friday, and everybody will be out there enjoying the 103-degree heat, trying to watch some fireworks this weekend. I'm heading out to the Rocky Mountains, where there will be no fireworks because of wildfires all across Utah and Colorado right now. Actually, a few firefighters died over the weekend out in Colorado. And we've got markets optimistic heading into a heavy data week here, where we're going to get a jobs report and at least some initial recovery from last week's tech sell-off that was relatively mild. We have like 4% downward on the NASDAQ, I think it was, 2% on the S&P 500. It was relatively muted generally, but it did not seem to be signifying or giving us any sense for why it was happening, and so caught our attention. We've got some Fed talk. We've got new numbers on the total degree of leverage in equity markets today, and then a new AI model released out of China that we'll have to discuss later on. But again, busy week for a shortened trading week. So tomorrow we will get the Case-Shiller Home Price Index. We'll also get the JOLTS survey, the job openings labor turnover, giving us a sense of job openings and willingness to move from employees as of the end of May. On Wednesday, we'll be getting that ADP employment report, as well as ISM manufacturing, construction spending. And then Thursday, we will get the jobs report early. Usually comes out on a Friday. They've moved it up to Thursday, July 2nd, which is nice of them, so that we can cover it live here on the, well, not live. It gets released at 8:30. So soon thereafter, we'll be covering it on the show.

Yeah, you know, key cooling off occurring in goods inflation specifically. We're starting to see some stuff in services, but by and large, what we were seeing was goods inflation beginning to cool off. The headline reports that we saw this morning for January were slightly higher than expectations, but I would say within a round.

0: Definitely. Iran can exercise their leverage whenever they choose. They've put the developed world in, I guess you could just say, a bad position. And it's unfortunate because the developed world was not in this position prior to February 28th. It's regrettable that it wasn't thought about.
1: In any case, I mean, we will have to see where it goes. But I think there's one point that is abundantly clear, which is the Iranians are the ones controlling the traffic flowing through the strait. They are the ones that are willing to fire upon vessels. They are the ones that are effectively saying whether or not it gets shut down. I think very obviously the United States has the military capability to change that, but it would mean boots on the ground. It would mean, you know, big change, regime change in Iran, which we've done a few times. We don't seem to be big fans of. Voters don't. So I don't think that the status quo changes a lot. The question becomes, what sort of negotiation needs to happen for oil and other products to free flow through the Strait of Hormuz? And do we actually get some sort of good deal on all of that? And obviously that's what the president will be pushing his negotiators for. But I don't really see much of an incentive on the part of Iranians to do anything other than collect a whole bunch of money and go back to what they want to do, which is developing their nuclear weapons program.
0: They're very good at dragging things out. Yeah. If you've ever had, I have a lot of spare time. So if you read about the conflicts between...
1: Go on.
0: You read about the ancient world conflicts between Rome and Persia. Persia was not what modern Iran is, but it was close. They agreed to 100-year treaties of friendship. The Romans, and then later the Eastern Romans after the West fell, would pay them thousands and thousands of pounds of gold every year, and then the Persians would break the treaty. This went back and forth for hundreds of years until the rise of Islam, and that effectively ended the Persian Empire and almost ended the Eastern Roman Empire too. Okay, I'm not qualified to give a history lesson, but my point is the history of Persia and of that region generally is very long conflicts punctuated by intervals of peace and treaties of friendship, and they're steeped in that history. We are a new country, obviously, by comparison to Western Europe, never mind the Far East. This feels familiar to anybody who's read a little bit, and I don't claim to know anything about it other than to have read casually about it. Who knows anything about that region? I guess what I'm trying to say, Mike, is that these people play the long game.
1: Always mired in conflict. Yeah, and I think... I don't mean to paint this as entirely one-sided. In the short term, the Iranians seem to be exercising control over what flows through the Strait of Hormuz. Over the next 5 years, it's pretty clear that every neighboring country in the area is building contingency plans of how do we ship our stuff so that Iran cannot influence. And so they have some risk in this game, too, which is if you just piss off everyone, then they'll just find alternatives to move their stuff through other, you know, other areas.
0: Those will be more expensive, and those will be at risk, too, presumably, of
1: more expensive
0: reprisal.
1: More expensive, no doubt. But very big upfront costs, and then probably pretty similar.
0: And Iran will probably try to stymie those efforts, as Ukraine is proving. It's I was going to say easy. That's the wrong word. But you can, using drones, disrupt efforts at rerouting supply.
1: And do so deep into enemy territory.
0: And Iran struck last week, correct me if I'm wrong, and not really my area, but they struck last week because they were worried about traffic being pushed to the Oman side. Mm-hmm. Of the Strait of Hormuz. They understand the importance of monopolizing it, I guess.
1: In any case, you know, I'm not seeing any sort of disruption to investor appetite for U.S. stocks because of all of this. Oil prices
0: are
1: obviously...
0: Well, we're all drunk on AI right now, Mark.
1: Yeah, I think that's the point is, you know, even in the event that this blows up again, I don't see a big reason for it to start affecting U.S. equity markets unless we actually get to shortage areas and $6 a gallon gas, and we don't seem anywhere near that right now. So we will continue to monitor and continue to discuss what is going on in the Strait of Hormuz, but its ability right now to shake investor optimism just does not seem to exist, and we will see where negotiations go this week. Let's take a quick break. When we come back, I want to talk a little bit more about that investor optimism, because there's a piece from the Wall Street Journal today about just that, optimism on behalf of investors and what it's causing them to do largely lever up their portfolios to a degree we haven't seen in a little while. And I want to talk about functionally what that might mean for equity markets, or at least what it meant in the past when investors started

0: 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Quick break. 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

0: February were slightly higher than expectations, but I would say within a rounding error of overall expectations for what we would see from the headline numbers. So let's start right there. Headline inflation up 0.5% month over month. I believe expectations were for a 0.4% increase. Year over year, 6.4% year over year. So a decline from last month, but again, slightly hotter than was anticipated, I believe.
1: Yeah, I think we'd been lulled into a sense in markets, not us, just collectively we, the whole country, investors, however you want to think about that, had been lulled to a sense a few months

0: tough time answering on my end, Mark, and I know you did some quick looking at this, is $1.4 trillion sounds like a lot of money. It is a lot of money. Is it a lot of money in the context of where the stock market is right now? Because ultimately, how much you can borrow against a portfolio of stocks, bonds, and other securities is a formula of what are those stocks, bonds, and other securities worth at the time that you do the borrowing. So, what's your take on the context around this record?
1: I don't
0: Because
1: know the
0: credit
1: right
0: card debt is at a record, all sorts of debt
1: Yeah.
0: is at a record.
1: We uncharacteristically, we did some show prep today, and you. Sorry. Okay. I posited, not knowing any better, well, maybe the right way to look at it is relative to the overall value of the stock market. That would seem to be a relevant denominator.
0: Okay,
1: I think, or you, maybe you suggested that. I forget. And it's not unusually high relative to overall value of stocks. It's less than 2% right now. That is the value of debt outstanding on secure. So, like you said, Mike, can you explain at the individual level how that works? I own stock A. Stock A is worth $50,000. I don't intend to sell it, and I could actually use a little cash.
0: So, I've got stock A in my portfolio, and it's worth, like you said, $50,000. Schwab, Fidelity, Vanguard, whoever it might be, will let me borrow money against that security. They then get to do some extra stuff with that security in terms of lending it out for other purposes, and I can use that cash for whatever purpose I want. But traditionally, it was buying more stocks, sometimes in the same company, sometimes in other areas, but it's a way of getting access to cash. When those levels reach tremendously high periods of time, it's sometimes marked volatile periods for stocks, because what can happen here is something called a margin call. So think about this in terms of your home, right? Your home does not get marked to the market every single day.
1: Right.
0: Your stock portfolio does. And so what these brokerage firms will do is they will say, hey, we're going to be willing to lend you, let's call it $30,000 on this stock. That's worth $50,000. But if that thing starts moving down in value, we don't want to be underwater on a loan. That's no good. We can't, have lent you more money than what the underlying borrowable security is worth. And so they'll do what's called a margin call. And what will happen is they will literally sell your stocks for you without asking you to cover the loan. And so, as you can imagine here, what a bunch of leverage in the market can functionally do is exacerbate downturns, right? Hey, stocks are falling. Now I'm getting called out of my loan because the underlying thing that I borrowed against fell in value, so I have to sell that thing that's already down, and it can push stocks down further.
1: Or sell something else,
0: Or
1: something
0: sell something
1: completely
0: else.
1: unrelated, to meet the margin call, right?
0: Yep. So we have sometimes, theorized that, hey, maybe what's going on when tech stocks take a big dip and crypto markets follow is, hey, I need to go cover some cash in my portfolio somewhere. Maybe I sell my crypto, maybe I sell my, tech stocks, and they tend to move closely together for that reason. It's all a theory, but we don't
1: Yeah.
0: precisely know. To your point, the total level of leverage right now is not substantially higher than it's been for the last decade or so, compared to the overall market capitalization of the stock market. And so I'm unsure if it's concerning to
1: Should
0: that
1: we point
0: degree.
1: out that the jargon we're using, leverage, just means borrowing to increase your exposure?
0: And the way that we track it is through borrowing through the portfolio. But hypothetically, you could be borrowing against your home to buy more exposure. That's
1: Yeah,
0: also
1: we say
0: possible.
1: leverage, think of a lever. Long lever means less force to lift a heavier object. We've all done it. You got a pry bar, you get something big and heavy, you can move it, a rock, whatever. So just to clarify, because that always confused me,
0: That's fair.
1: that's what we mean by leverage. So it amplifies gains potentially and losses, though.
0: The other piece of this that I'm scratching my head a little bit on, like, we can measure the total margin debt. We get reporting on that from
1: Yeah,
0: FINRA
1: I
0: and
1: went to
0: government
1: FINRA. It says
0: sources, and
1: $1.5 trillion right now.
0: we know
1: And it's
0: the
1: gone up a
0: number.
1: lot in the past year, by the way. It's up almost 50%. It's up, excuse me, I'll just call it 50%.
0: The geniuses on Wall Street, however, have made a lot of innovations over the course of the last few decades. And so one thing that gets brought up in this piece is, yeah, you do have this degree of leverage, but what happens if you're then using that borrowed money to buy a leveraged ETF? that product didn't exist 20 years ago, or at least I don't think it

0: did. What if you're then buying options on leveraged ETFs, therefore amplifying your total degree of leverage, like 4x in some cases? These types of things, you know, options of course existed 20 years ago, but the cost of trading them was sometimes burdensome and most people didn't do it. Today, it's really easy to do so. It's free to buy the ETFs. It's very cheap to buy the options on them. And so I'm not convinced that just looking at margin debt to S&P 500 market cap.
1: No, I agree.
0: Gives me any degree of certainty around how much actual leverage is built up into markets when we look at the function of them today. Because of, you know, these really innovative products that have come out that sometimes amplify risk 2, 3, 4-fold. 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
7: Most people don't think about it when you're young, but if you're a young family, meaning you've got minor children, you might not have a ton

0: quarters of a percent. S&P 500 up over two-thirds of a percent. NASDAQ now up over 1% or 273 points. Russell 2000 selling off 1.2%. 10-year Treasury yield is flat at 4.37%. And oil up about 1.5%, trading at $70 a barrel. Some major media news this morning after Comcast said it plans to separate its media and connectivity businesses into two publicly traded companies, spinning off NBC Universal and Sky. Comcast shares are up 8% on the news. Meanwhile, Rocket Lab agreed to buy Iridium in a cash and stock deal that would give it control over a satellite fleet and access to wireless resources it could use to compete with SpaceX. Rocket Lab stock is up by 9%, while Iridium shares are surging by 22%. Elsewhere, Charter Communications seeing its stock jump 12% after Bloomberg reported on Friday that the company and SpaceX held exclusive talks on a consumer phone product. And Verizon said it projected second quarter losses of between $700 and $800 million. Verizon shares sinking by 7%. I'm Tucker Silva, and that is Wall Street Watch.
1: All right, so Supreme Court rulings have been released today, and for the time being, it means that Lisa Cook is going to remain in her job at the Fed, although the Supreme Court did not rule on the facts in the case of whether or not she should be removed, only that while her appeal is being filed, she can't be removed.

0: one, this didn't happen, and two, you need to prove that it happened in order to remove me effectively. That's my reading of it. And as part of that lawsuit, the lower courts said, no, while this is being appealed, you can still serve in your job as governor of the Federal Reserve. The Trump administration brought to the Supreme Court asking for the authority to remove her while it's being worked through. And in a 5-4 ruling, so pretty close, they said no. So that's where things stand for now. It does not mean that Lisa Cook won't ultimately be removed. I would especially assume that that's the case if she's charged with a crime. But to this point, I don't believe she has been charged with any crime. And she has just simply been challenging the removal through the lower court system.
1: So, yeah, possibly she committed mortgage fraud. Like you said, let it be adjudicated. But when viewed in the context of everything the president has done to try to control the money supply, it is suspicious. We'll just leave it. He tried to throw Powell in jail.
0: Yeah.
1: He's trying to throw Cook in jail.
0: Yeah.
1: And he wants to control the money supply.
0: Yeah.
1: Fortunately, he's appointed a terrific, all indications are, and I'm being a little bit premature, but I'm excited about Kevin Warsh. And he may end up undoing his own intentions with the Warsh appointment, i.e. Warsh may disappoint him.
0: Yeah, we will see. I mean, Warsh has clearly not shaken markets. He's not disappointed investors. He's not given any semblance of a hint that he will be anything but independent, and time will tell on that front. But for the time being, at least, the Supreme Court backing up some degree of the independence of the Fed and, you know, putting some checks on the White House's ability to remove sitting members there. I want to move over, you know, to Warsh and, you know, where things seem to be going, because to your point, at the press conference, it seemed that he was very serious about inflation. He was not tiptoeing around the idea. But he is also marking himself as an agent of change for the Federal Reserve. Right? If there's one thing that stuck with me from that press conference, it was that he wants to change a lot about how the Fed works. And I think the most uncomfortable party with all of that seems to be the press, who loves to cover it and get in.
1: Well, they don't understand. Forgive me. They don't understand monetary policy.
0: Agreed. I'm not saying that that's a reason to disagree with him.
1: We all know the Fed has not met its 2% long-term inflation target in over 5 years. Exhibit A.
0: Stated fact. Yep.
1: Moreover, the Fed has already blown by its inflation target in the first 5 months of this year. Cumulatively, prices have grown the price level, as measured by CPI, has increased by over 2% so far this year. So we could have... So if we had zero inflation from here on in, the Fed would still fail. Now, that zero inflation would point to, obviously... that would be auspicious for future inflation, so you wouldn't conclude that we were on the wrong track there. But still, it shows how difficult it is to rein in inflation once it becomes persistent, embedded. Now, this is not one episode here. I'm talking about the last several years, and there were various factors pushing it above its trend goal. Warsh is trying to establish, to the extent that the regime change he likes to talk about facilitates price stability, it's all good. If it doesn't, nobody's going to care. Mm. If less chatter allows people to form clear inflation expectations, thereby making inflation easier to tame when it gets out of control, and that's the only reason you want to manage expectations. If a refinement of the Fed's models, which he's going to need a lot of help with because he's a lawyer, not an economist, but if that leads to better outcome. In other words, the proof is, I'll just stop babbling and say, the proof is in the pudding here. If this leads to price stability, then whatever he does will have been viewed as self-evidently good.
0: I tend to agree, and just selfishly, I found the number of speeches given by Fed governors and just, you know, big public statements about the direction of policy to be confusing and not terribly helpful. And it got to the point where even folks like you and I, who spend most of our days thinking about the Fed and talking about interest rate policy and economic policy, we weren't paying attention to those speeches. And so, you know, what is the point if even the closest economic and market followers aren't really paying attention?
1: Yeah,
0: I agree there. The question is what happens there? And there's this piece from the Wall Street Journal that

0: just kind of vehemently disagree with. It's titled How a Tight-Lipped Fed Could Lead to Higher Mortgage Rates. And I suppose anything could lead to higher mortgage rates. But they bring up that, hey, if you don't really know what the path is going to be, that there could be more volatility in bond markets. And my counterpoint would be that, yeah, that could lead to higher or lower rates, depending on the direction of things, if you don't have as much clarity as you used to. And furthermore, it's really unclear to me that the number of speeches and forward guidance that was given actually did satisfy anybody in terms of the direction of interest rates.
1: Yeah, forward guidance should only be used when you're at the zero lower bound. It's a theoretical idea. So there's nothing wrong with invoking theory here. Zero lower bound means you can't lower interest rates anymore. Literally, you're at zero. If inflation starts at 2, you go into a deep recession, you cut rates to 0, the real Fed funds rate is minus 2. That's as low as you can go. If inflation starts at 4, you go into a bad recession, you cut rates to 0, real Fed funds is minus 4. That's more stimulative. Mm. This is where those proposals for negative interest rates came into play during the Great Recession.
0: Yep.
1: Second best solution there is forward guidance. Convincing markets that you won't raise rates even if inflation picks up, that raises inflation expectations, thereby lowering real interest rates. I know what I just said was a confusing word salad, but it was the most concise explanation I can come up with for the theory behind the way modern central bankers do their job. So we should just put forward, Warsh is right, we should put forward guidance aside except for the cases, and they are edge cases. I hate that sort of jargon, but it applies when forward guidance is probably useful. He's right in that you don't need to be forward guiding markets all the time. The Wall Street Journal's
0: what
1: right.
0: What do you point to in terms of historical things that the Fed has done where you say forward guidance has been necessary? The main things that I can think of...
1: During the Great Recession.
0: Yeah, Great Recession and March of 2020 when Powell was...
1: Look what forward guidance... Yeah, we were against the zero lower bound there. Again, fancy way of saying Fed can't cut rates anymore. Can't get real rates any lower than minus whatever the inflation was going into it.
0: Yep.
1: If you want to think about it that way. So there's a case for it there. Unfortunately, in 2021, they tied their forward guidance, tied their hands. Mm. They said, remember at the time they said something to the effect of, we're not going to raise rates for 4 or 5 years. It was really dramatic. They were using forward guidance there to get inflation expectations up, thereby

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The Financial Times has a piece this morning on the AI exuberance. And really, the point that they are making is, hey, all of this AI exuberance risks ending in a lengthy investment bust. To which I would say it doesn't risk it. It's almost a certainty when you have a new technology driving massive new investment into every aspect of the AI trade. There's only really one thing can happen, which is ultimately a bust. It's purely a question of how big that bust ends up being. It's a lot of alliteration there for the moment. But to put it plainly, they're expected to spend about, we are expected in the United States to spend about $1 trillion in 2026 on capital expenditures related to artificial intelligence. And my conclusion on this is that not every dollar of that is going to be spent intelligently. Sorry for using the word intelligence when describing AI intelligence, AI build out, but like, there's no way that when you're trying to spend $1 trillion in a year, that it's all done efficiently with the right contractors who know what they are doing. And what you're going to have is probably a whole bunch of waste, because these companies are basically just saying, I don't care what it costs, build it as quickly as humanly possible, and, you know, consequences be damned, we want this built yesterday. And so my problem is I don't know which ones are going to be good at this and which ones are going to be bad.

0: at this, but I can assure you that not every single company that has been tasked with some part of the AI supply chain is going to end up being a winner in artificial intelligence 20 years from now. And unfortunately for investors, that's kind of how markets are pricing them all right now. Not universally. I know that a bunch of companies fell pretty big last week on, renewed AI concerns, but by and large, that's my read on the stock market right now, at least, is most companies, if they're able to legitimately point to something in their business model that has to do with supplying artificial intelligence to you, me, and everyone's mother, then their stock price gets a giant bid regardless of the fundamentals surrounding it and how important they are to that overall trade.
1: Yeah, this report, though there's a lot of editorializing, and it comes from the Bank for International Settlements, Bank of or Bank for? Bank for International Settlements. Probably never heard of it. It's the central bankers' central bank, so the Fed, BOJ, whatever. They have agreed that they need coordination for certain banking services, economic research, which is the group that this comes out of, stuff like that. So that's who they are. They tend to be, what is it, a Cassandra that worries a lot? Yeah, I think from
0: Sure.
1: mythology. I know. So if someone's like a Cassandra, I don't know mythology, but they tend to be warriors. They hand-wring about a lot of things. But this piece has some wonderful little nuggets, including they cite past episodes, railroads, canal construction, and railroads, which occurred, I guess, about the same time. Maybe canals came a little bit sooner, and then railroads put them
0: Sure.
1: out of business, right? Electrification, dot-com boom, periods of massive exuberance, excitement, overinvestment, followed by a bust. BIS says these episodes ended with an eventual reversal in investment, inducing economy-wide recessions. The scale and pace of the current AI investment boom, accompanied by expectations of large productivity payoffs, bear resemblance to these precedents, highlighting potential downside risks in the near term.
0: Yeah.
1: It sounds like you on any given day.
0: Yeah, it does. I do not disagree. And again, I think the important thing to recognize, because we forget, is there's a lot of historical precedents for what we are experiencing right now in the U.S. economy. And it's exciting, it's fun, but historically it hasn't ended terribly well.
1: Yeah, what a wonderful little list here. And if you want to sound smarter to party, you say it's going to end just like canals and railways, electrification, and the dot-com boom.
0: There you go.
1: You covered like 200 years in 5 seconds.
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0: Analysts say that auto sales could fall by more than 2 million units by 2040 due to a wide array of things here in the United States, including falling birth rates, behavioral changes, high car prices, and then alternatives such as self-driving robo-taxis and things like that, which all sound plausible to me. But I was reading this piece, and it's basically describing the end of America as we know it through the eyes of an auto executive. Yeah, we're not having any babies anymore, and we pretty much don't allow migration to this country, and so it's going to be tough to sell cars. And I can't help but focus on the things that are going to matter a little bit more in those scenarios, like we won't be able to afford Social Security or
1: Well, that doesn't
0: Medicare
1: follow.
0: or
1: You're
0: like
1: saying
0: other
1: preference.
0: things.
1: Yeah, he might be right, by the way, and that's actually a fairly plausible prognosis, don't you
0: Sure,
1: think?
0: yeah. I mean, if there's fewer people to buy cars, there's going to be fewer cars
1: Well,
0: sold.
1: less need for cars. Maybe AI allows for more.
0: I don't disagree.
1: We're
0: It's
1: both,
0: accurate.
1: yeah.
0: I just

0: 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Cushing & Dolan and Armstrong Advisory do not endorse each other and are not affiliated.
1: This is Michael Valila, adjutant of the Disabled American Veterans Department of Massachusetts. 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
6: 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People not understanding the difference between inherited and non-inherited IRAs.
7: Yeah, so if you've ever inherited an account that is retired,

0: retirement in nature, you've dealt with these complicated rules. And to make it more complicated, the rules have changed over the last several years. 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But in addition, there are annual required minimum distributions, and it is very complicated.
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0: Good morning. Welcome back to the Financial Exchange. Mike, Mark, and Tucker with you on a Monday ahead of the July 4th holiday. We have the U.S. and Iran agreeing to resume negotiations again this Monday morning after a weekend of hostilities flaring up again. We've got bank earnings kicking off in a couple of weeks on July 14th. Until then, earnings season pretty much wrapped up, and we'll be kicking things off again in a few weeks here. Heavy jobs week this week in terms of economic data. We'll be getting the job openings labor turnover survey, the JOLTS report, and then Thursday we'll be getting both the weekly jobless claims as well as the official employment report. And that official employment report is the one I want to focus on, because we have seen a pretty robust turnaround so far in terms of the labor market for 2026. In 2025, the U.S. economy averaged fewer than 50,000 jobs created every month. So, overall, a pretty slow pace of hiring. And sorry, go ahead.
3: I'm sorry, what number did you use?
0: Less than 50,000.
3: Oh, yeah, it's like 9.
0: Was it 9,000 on average?
3: Yeah.
0: Okay, yeah, I didn't have an
3: exact
0: figure.
3: Sorry, I'm not correcting you. It's just a dramatic
0: dramatically drop. Lower.
3: It slid from 20. It was a downward trend.
0: Yeah, of course. Okay, we had
3: incredibly robust
0: hiring.
3: When the tariff stuff started freaking businesses out.
0: Yeah, I think there was that. I think there was also the uncertainty about what AI does and what you should do in terms of hiring in the face of that. I think there's a combination of factors.
3: Yeah, and I'm not just being critical. Well, sure. I am being critical of tariffs because I hate them, of course. But you saw it in March, and businesses said, we're freaked out. We don't know what we're going to be able, you know, we don't know what our margins are going to be. And hiring just came. Now, it would have slowed anyway if consistent with the trend.
0: Sure.
3: Anyway, I'm sorry, Mike. I'm being like...
0: In either case, it's picked back up now. And for 2026, we're seeing a pace of hiring that, you know, everyone believes is pretty well ahead of the break-even rate. The break-even
3: rate.
0: Like
3: 115 is
0: the
3: average.
0: Yeah, we're at 115, 114 January through May.
3: Okay.
0: And the June report, when we get it, is expected to show 118,000 jobs created again.
3: I mean, in any other era, we'd be saying, "Oh my God."

specifically. We're starting to see some stuff in services, but by and large, what we were seeing was goods inflation beginning to cool off. The headline reports that we saw this morning for January were slightly higher than expectations,

0: Well, bring it up. Let's pull the clip of what we had to say about this shutdown. You can bet that there are a bunch of research labs right now attempting to build tools using AI that, you know, are models that are trained to do similar things that Mythos can do. And so part of my concern has been, yeah, you better rush to patch this stuff because somebody else, even if they don't get Mythos soon, somebody else is going to develop something that's 90% as good at detecting these issues and attacking them. Whether it's a Russian research lab, a Chinese research lab, you know, somebody that's less friendly to the United States is probably going to get their hands on something pretty compelling rather soon. And so it's this dangerous game of, hey, do we release this? Do we not release it? So that was 2 weeks ago?
1: June 16th.
0: All right. Well, this morning, Chinese AI systems were released that can now match U.S. models in cybersecurity bug finding scenarios. Zipu's GLM 5.2 has ranked as one of the 10 most used AI models, according to data from OpenRouter. And according to experts out there who have tested it, it can basically do everything that Anthropic's Mythos can do. So I did not think when I said that I would be proven correct in the matter of 2 weeks. But this is what has been happening with all of these AI models, is they are leapfrogging each other. And while China does AI a lot differently than the developers do here in the United States, some of it works rather to their advantage. So in the U.S., we very much are creating these closed-door models that you need to subscribe to, and the code is kind of kept secret. China is very much the opposite. There are these open-source models that kind of build on each other, and there's a number of reasons that people theorize they do it that way in China. One would just be, I think they accurately figured that if they're really private about how their models operate, then nobody's going to want to use them because nobody trusts Chinese cybersecurity. Two would just be, hey, we don't have all that much in the way of resources compared to the United States to develop this stuff, and so we need to be able to build on each other and move forward. But in a matter of 2 weeks, allegedly what you have here is a model out of China that is open source and available for use now that can seemingly do a lot of what Anthropic's Mythos could do. And the question will be, do they put any guardrails around it? Because it doesn't seem like it. It's open source. It's already been downloaded all over the place. And how successful were those big institutions that had early access to Mythos at repairing their bugs and putting up guardrails against all of this? So partially, I think this is really big news that the Chinese have, you know, come up with a model that will do pretty much what we deemed to be a massive security threat here in the United States and released it to the general public already. But part of it is just me honestly wanting to toot our own horns for being exactly accurate 2.5 weeks ago about what was going to happen. This is kind of what happens when you are at the cutting edge of some sort of new technology. And it wasn't just a coincidence that the Chinese invented something like this. I'm sure that they ripped off Mythos and Fable in some significant way to build this, but that is kind of how these breakthroughs happen. They tend to cluster together and leapfrog each other, and now a big question as to whether or not U.S. and global cybersecurity vulnerabilities are going to be exploited by this newest model.
2: Yeah, if you can imagine it, I think you have to accept that it's inevitable. You know, if like this was foreseeable, I think was your point. I'm not diminishing your insight of a couple weeks ago, but this was predictable.
0: Of course, that's why we talked about it, and that was the downside to the U.S. government banning this thing, is you have to assume that some competitor is about to roll it out as quickly as possible. And so that's been the debate around the U.S. strategy around AI generally, is, hey, we seem to have a head start in this race here against China, so let's try and slow them down by, you know, export controls around the latest chips and things like that. And it doesn't seem to be working terribly well.
2: If you're worried about AI for existential reasons, like you're one of these philosophical types worried about the end of mankind, then you can only conclude that we're screwed. Because AI is, the horse is out of the barn, and there are plenty of places where that horse can roam free if we choose to corral it in. Boy, I'm way out of my depth with this analogy because I don't think I've ever seen a horse. But anyway, they look like beautiful animals on television. So I'm sorry. Anyway, I'm not going to continue with the metaphor because I don't know what I'm talking about.

0: But it's going to happen. So, whereas if your interest in AI is business, you want to, should I buy stock A or stock B? And then you have to make guesses about the regulatory environment and what regime is in charge and what way the political winds are blowing. Either way, it's it's challenging.
1: I think anybody trying to figure out who is going to be the cutting edge leader that gets market dominance, it's extraordinarily challenging to do right now, given how quickly everything is changing. And I think that's worth noting here. But this particular case concerns me, given how severely the U.S. government believed it was a cybersecurity risk to have this thing out there, and how rapidly the Chinese were able to mirror it and create something seemingly just as competitive and just as convincing at attacking vulnerabilities and opening them up. So if you're already concerned about cybersecurity and you know, access to your financial and personal information being out there on the web, this can be nothing but bad news for the future of it. Let's take a quick break. When we come back, playing a little bit of trivia here next on the Financial Exchange.
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0: the maximum sentence in prison. Madoff only served 12 years of his sentence as he passed away in 2021. So our trivia question today, how many years was Bernie Madoff sentenced to? Once again, how many years was Bernie Madoff sentenced to? Be the fourth person today to text us at 617-362-1385 with the correct answer, along with keyword trivia, and win a Financial Exchange Show t-shirt. Once again, the fourth correct response to text us to the number 617-362-1385 with the correct answer, along with keyword trivia, will win that t-shirt. See complete contest rules at financialexchangeshow.com.
1: According to the Bureau of Labor Statistics, the work from home phenomenon hit a peak back in 2022 after the pandemic, where some one in three employees said that they were doing some or all of their work from home. And since 2022, hasn't really changed much. We are sitting here still at 35% of all employees, 47% of folks with a bachelor's degree, and 57% of those with an advanced degree say that they do some or all of their work from home on a typical basis. And that number was only 24% prior to the pandemic. So a few things about this that surprised me. One, the fact that, you know, some close to 60% of people with advanced degrees are doing some of their work from home is a pretty high number. Two, I didn't realize that one in four workers were already doing work from home prior to the pandemic.
2: Sounds about right.
1: That seemed high to me when I didn't realize that, I guess, going into this. And so an increase up to 35% in that context is not all that surprising to me. But it is telling to me that, hey, you know, in spite of these big headlines we've covered from JP Morgan and Fidelity and all these others of calling all their employees back into the office, hasn't really moved the needle much at all.
2: If you're inexperienced, it's highly detrimental.
1: Yeah, let's talk about that a little bit.
2: I was going to give a couple of yeah, I do. You generously let me work half my time from home. So I'm older, more experienced. I'm a sole contributor. Mm-hmm. You can tell I'm not totally comfortable with it, and I'm not sure where the situation reversed I would be as generous as you are. But you have to I would take into account, I guess, does anyone answer to them? If I had a staff, that would be unacceptable. Mm. What do they do during the day? Do they need to be on call like the investment person is in? People want to go in the office and chit-chat. People here are on the move. So there, and I could
1: depends
2: on
1: the structure of the organization.
2: Yeah, depends on, yeah. And did I give the guy an office and is he never in it? Well, that's a waste of my money.
1: Yep.
2: So there are a few different considerations, I think. But for I think categorically for younger people, it's not good for them. It's not good for the people paying them.
1: Yeah,
2: my two cents. And I think research is...
1: I'm becoming more and more with you on that. And yeah, you know, it's tough when you're in your 40s, 50s, or 60s to kind of put yourself back into that 22-year-old mentality. But I'm remembering what it was like as a 21 or 22-year-old working for a major organization, not really knowing what you're doing. I mean, let's be honest. As a 22-year-old in a new company, you have no idea what your job is.
2: You don't learn how to work and interact.
1: You don't know how to interact with people that are, in many cases, twice your age. And being asked to do all of that via a Slack channel. I'm trying to think of – they brought up a really interesting point here, which is like imagine – I think every 22-year-old in their job has had this conversation where they go to a coworker and say, I don't understand what it is that I'm doing. I don't understand why I'm doing it, how to do it, or what my boss just asked me, can you help me? And in a good organization, that person will give you some help. Imagine now writing that into a Slack channel and having to type it out. That is a very different experience, right? In the back of my mind, what I'm thinking, if I have to type that out, is, crap, I'm going to get fired. I just put in writing that I have no idea what my job is and how to do it. That is a very different experience from going to somebody's desk and saying, hey, you've done this for years. I'm a little bit confused about this project. Can you explain to me what's going on, how I go about doing it? And so I think more and more organizations are realizing that. And ultimately, organizations are built up of people of all different experience types. And they're realizing that, hey, for these 22-year-olds that we're trying to turn into our leadership 10 years from now, they are not getting what they need out of remote work in most cases.
2: No, for a leadership role, you're a psychologist as much as a business person. You're managing personalities under pressure, the only way to

0: acquire that skill or to hone it if you have it. And some people are born with it, others acquire it. I think they learn it, is to practice. So you'd never put someone on a management track. You'd never allow them to work remotely. That would be folly. But other positions,
1: but I think
0: maybe,
1: a lot of them are. You know, whether they think it's right or wrong, I think that is happening pretty frequently.
0: Well, yeah, I'm just
1: saying it shouldn't.
0: Maybe, if you're managing a bunch of coders and your job is primarily reviewing the quality of code, then maybe it doesn't matter.
1: The other problem with these organizations that I have seen now, and, you know, my wife works for an organization that was pretty heavily remote through most of the pandemic and then slowly brought back in person. The point that she's made to me is the company made organizational structural changes during the pandemic. You know, they said, hey, we can go hire that person in California, that one in North Carolina, and that one up in Boston, and they're all going to be part of the same team. And now you're bringing them all back to the office, but they all work in different locations. And so you're not actually getting that critical cohesion that you otherwise would from a co-located team. So it's going to be about more than just bringing those people back to the office, which many organizations have started to. But it's much more complicated than that when you look at the new structure, especially of big companies, than just come back to the office. We got to take a quick break. When we come back, full market recap is next with Wall Street Watch.
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0: what we were seeing was goods inflation beginning to cool off. The headline reports that we saw this morning for January were slightly higher than expectations, but I would say within a rounding error of overall expectations for what we would see from the headline numbers. So let's start right there. Headline inflation up 0.5% month over month. I believe expectations were for a 0.4% increase. Year over year, 6.4% year over year. So a decline from last month, but again, slightly hotter than was anticipated, I believe.
1: Yeah, I think we'd been lulled into a sense in markets, not us, just collectively we, the whole country, investors, however you want to think about that, had been lulled into a sense of complacency by a few months' worth of good readings, which were expected because energy prices were coming down.
0: Yep.
1: So favorable.
0: We brought in Mark Vandetti from the Armstrong Advisory Group this morning to join us on the program and talk a little bit about what we saw there. Mark, thanks for joining us. Appreciate it.
1: Great to be here. Thanks, Mike.
0: So let's start right off. Expectations for this consumer price index report were that they would continue to decline from the numbers that we saw in the December report, which showed, 6.5% year-over-year inflation. Mm-hmm. And key cooling off occurring in goods inflation specifically. We're starting to see some stuff in services, but by and large, what we were seeing was goods inflation beginning to cool off. The headline reports that we saw this morning for January were slightly higher than expectations, but I would say within a rounding error of overall expectations for what we would see from the headline numbers. So let's start right there. Headline inflation up 0.5% month over month. I believe expectations were for a 0.4% increase.

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1: Wall Street Journal has a piece on the high-stakes effort to repair the American retirement system. They point to a few things that are in disrepair. The most important that I can point out would be our retiree health insurance system and our Social Security system. Not because the programs themselves don't work today, but because they are both running out of money in the very foreseeable future. And they try and highlight a few areas where lawmakers are paying attention and doing something about it. And it's not to poo-poo on the efforts of people who are actually paying attention to the American retirement system. I agree that there have been reforms put into place over the last few years that have attempted to shore some things up. I think the idea

0: and nothing that you can do around the edges on retiree self-enrollment and retirement plans could possibly do anything to dent the problems that would be front and center if those two programs actually have to face cuts.
1: Since the people of this country in the 30s and again in the 60s decided it's government's business to make everybody prepared for retirement and enjoy a certain standard of living, not necessarily a comfortable one, some bare minimum in retirement, I guess we have to deal with this problem. But the wild-eyed libertarian in me says, why is this everybody's
0: Problem.
1: problem?
0: Oh yeah.
1: If government would forgive, can I
0: Yeah,
1: do a
0: please
1: little
0: do.
1: libertarian
0: Because
1: rant here?
0: we get texts
1: Because
0: about this all the
1: everybody's
0: time.
1: going to hate this rant. The big government Republicans of today and Democrats, they're all going to hate it. So this is, I think, balanced. Why is it my responsibility to make sure anybody else is prepared for retirement? If government would cut damn spending, it would reduce the deficit, presumably lower interest rates. It would also allow me to keep more of what I earn and save more for retirement. I'm not going to finish that sentence with problem solved. But I'm very tempted to. That government has direct, politicians have direct control over those two things. They're not particularly good at those two things. Why in the world they would think they're well equipped to solve a retirement crisis? This is not a constructive comment, by the way, because we're knee deep in the New
0: Oh, yeah.
1: Deal and in the great societies, these programs that progressive politicians have shackled us with to make us all our brother's keeper over the decades. So I guess we're in it knee deep and it's too late. But imagine if government just focused on simple things like spending discipline and reducing the debt and therefore presumably interest rates. Imagine that.
0: Yeah, I mean, Social Security does solve a problem that markets can solve for themselves.
1: Well, I don't know, but look, I understand risk sharing. They would say, well, Mike, the pool is so there's an economic argument for it. So I'm arguing from the heart here,
0: Sure.
1: not necessarily the head. But risk sharing and spreading out risks over a big pool is. There's a strong economic argument for it.
0: Except when you don't appropriately fund said pool and
1: Yeah, even that they screwed
0: cause
1: up.
0: problems
1: It's
0: with it, right?
1: almost like a free lunch because the risks all offset each other. It's like what you do in your portfolio. You pick uncorrelated things to build an investment, a durable investment portfolio. In theory, you do the same thing with an insurance pool.
0: And Medicare as an example, like I like that we're arguing the merits of these different programs, but I can
1: Right?
0: see the point here because no insurance company is going to sign up to say, yeah, I would love to provide health insurance to people over the age of 65. There's going to be a market problem there, right? No insurer is going to raise their hands and say,
1: Or
0: yeah,
1: somebody with a pre-existing condition, for
0: happy
1: that
0: to do
1: matter.
0: so, which a lot of 65-year-olds are going to have. So I recognize the purpose of these programs, but we have woefully underfunded them. And anybody reporting that lawmakers are starting to pay attention to it, I gotta say, I don't see any evidence. I see very little evidence that anyone is genuinely paying attention to these things. And I think, well, I know what's going to happen. We're going to kick the can all the way down the road to 2032 when benefits are about to be cut, and we'll
1: Yeah, you know
0: find
1: what,
0: a
1: Mike?
0: solution then, but
1: That's
0: it's
1: why I've sort
0: preposterous.
1: of had it. They're not serious about it. They don't deserve to be entrusted with responsibility of managing my retirement. So screw it. Let me keep more of what I
0: Shut it
1: earn.
0: down.
1: I'll worry about it because you guys stink at man. You don't even take it seriously. They're debating trivia, and there's this train wreck, perfectly predictable train wreck that we're headed toward. So the heck with it if they don't want to be in the business of managing these programs responsibly. Let's devolve authority back to people where it belongs and from which it originated.
0: Where does the rubber hit the road? Now, I've put my personal opinion out there several times, which is I don't believe that folks that are within 10 years of Social Security benefits being received are going to see any degree of cut to their predicted benefits. I just don't believe it. We
1: Thanks.
0: don't have much of a history of raising taxes and cutting benefits. Generally speaking, we have a pretty good
1: But we've
0: history
1: also had a
0: of
1: very cooperative economic climate.
0: we
1: Forgive me for
0: have.
1: butting in,
0: Yeah.
1: but I mean, what if interest rates spike, inflation stays
0: Sure.
1: above 4%? We've never been in the situation we're in today with respect to no fiscal room, huge deficits in debt, inflation on the precipice of breaking out again,
0: So I
1: no
0: guess
1: monetary, Fed balance sheet is whale size.
0: my point would be on the margins, I feel comfortable with that prediction, but I'm not sure I'd be willing to bet my retirement on it.
1: Why?
0: And so,
1: Sorry.
0: before you go about betting your retirement on the viability of Social Security and Medicare, you might consider testing out what happens if they do have to cut those benefits, or they do have to raise your taxes, or if the other scenario that just got talked about, inflation starts ripping higher than was otherwise experienced over the last three decades, because I can assure you, as somebody who makes it their living of looking at people's retirement plans that they've put into place, very few of them actually stress test these potential scenarios of markets not doing as well as they have for the last 30 years, or inflation being a lot worse, or Social Security getting cut, or Medicare being removed. And so if you are heading into that 10 years towards retirement and thinking about how to structure your financial future, let Armstrong Advisory Group help you put some degree of formula around this and test out your scenario. 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

were slightly higher than expectations, but I would say within a rounding error of overall expectations for what we would see from the headline numbers. So let's start right there. Headline inflation up 0%.

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1: Time for a bit of stack roulette here, and if you missed it during Wall Street Watch, Comcast is talking about splitting off into a couple of different companies. Their media, NBC Universal entity, I guess Sky is in there too, but no one in America knows what Sky is, so we'll ignore that for a minute. And then the traditional Comcast business of selling cable bundles and internet to, I don't know if I have them in my home, actually. I think I might have Verizon.
2: I do.
1: But nonetheless, they're talking about separating the two entities, which I don't know how long have even been the same entity, but you know, this is the bread and butter of MBAs who go in and advise companies to split up and combine each other over and over again for big fees that they get to collect. Interestingly, though, it does create a standalone media company, and I think that more than anything else is probably the big push behind this, because whether you like the prices or not, there's been a lot of transaction volume for traditional media companies over the course of the last few years, right? With between the Paramount stuff, the HBO Max stuff, everything here that we've been covering, you know, even go back further, right? 20th Century Fox sold off to Disney a few years back. And so I'm guessing that they are rightly identifying that, hey, a core entertainment-only business could be worth a whole lot more than attaching this boring, almost utility-like internet and cable business to it. But we will see. I'm guessing the goal is consolidation, and the stock's moving up today on the idea, because it's up about 6.75%. It was up, by the way, about 20% when I looked at this in early pre-market trading, which doesn't signify anything, but investors clamoring here that, hey, maybe there could be something positive to come through a breakup of these two entities.
3: Yeah, I imagine it's just easier to plug into the acquirer's portfolio.
1: Right. You're
3: just buying content, and they probably make it in the same studio or right next door to wherever you're doing your stuff.
1: I would think so. And so when I think about all the bidding wars over – what was the bidding war? It was between Netflix and Paramount?
2: Yes.
1: For Warner Brothers, is that right?
2: Correct.
1: Yeah. So, I mean – NBC Universal is a much bigger entity, but certainly, you know, could be part of a portfolio for somebody else, or maybe they want to go acquire. So we will see where that goes, but big changes coming to Comcast, NBC Universal, and that entire entity here over the course of the next year or so. What do you have for us, Mark?
3: Supreme Court made a couple of rulings today with economic implications. I think foremost among them was ruling that the president could not remove a Fed governor on some flimsy pretext, as he tried to do. The most important thing, I think, coming out of this ruling is that the court held that the court opined, I don't know if held is the right word, although it is in the ruling, that the Fed is different than, say, the Federal Reserve, the entity that controls the supply of money and therefore interest rates and therefore long-term inflation, is different from other entities. The standard a president has to meet before removing a Fed governor is higher than elsewhere. Specifically, the court said the Federal Reserve operates at a deliberate remove from the ordinary political process. It's different. The court acknowledges this. They talk about the inclusion of a budget. For example, they say the Fed's budget is independent of congressional control. They raise their own money. They pay their own bills. There are private sector representatives involved in Fed decision-making, the presidents of the various banks, which are picked by private sector entities. The court also acknowledges, and they didn't have to go this far, that the appearance of independence is as important as independence in fact and key to the Federal Reserve's design. This is a huge win for monetary policy credibility and for the Fed's ability to, when necessary, tamp down on inflation.
1: It seems to be, and the Fed has pretty consistently over the last couple of years supported the independence there and kind of backstopped things. But it's, I guess the point that I would make is it has been close.
3: Right? Yeah, I mean, this decision was not unanimous.
1: It was not. It was a 5-4 vote. It was fairly close, and we will see where things go next, because obviously Lisa Cook still might be removed if courts agree with the White House that, yeah, she needs to be.

0: We shall see.
1: Not a lawyer, obviously. Never mind a constitutional lawyer. But it would seem to me that Congress needs to tighten up the statute that, you know, Congress has the power to control the money supply. Anybody mm-hmm. who can read the Constitution can read that. Coining and printing is Congress's responsibility. They created the Fed. They left some ends loose, some things open-ended. And a politician who wants to accumulate more power will exploit those ambiguities. Yep. Congress needs to, we need a new Federal Reserve Act, probably an amendment to it, I should say, that makes it very clear that the chief executive who wants to control everything, including the money supply, can't just fire a Fed governor on some cooked up pretext.
0: Well, so, I have every faith
1: thankfully,
0: and confidence
1: the court stepped
0: that
1: in.
0: Congress will step up to the
1: this is, yeah,
0: step up to get that done. I want to talk about tiny trucks. Have you guys seen K trucks around? KEI, do you know what I'm talking
2: about? Yeah.
0: These tiny new little trucks that I've been seeing driving all over the place. They're starting to get imported now from Japan because they can be classified as an antique vehicle. They can go get them that are over 20 years old, and you can skirt some import rules when it comes to importing cars into the U.S. because of that. And I keep seeing them all over the place. It also times out pretty well with this new proposed, I think it's an electric truck. Is it not the Slate truck, or is it
2: yeah, it's electric.
0: So Slate is coming out with this new all electric $25,000 pickup truck,
2: which highly customizable,
0: is quite
2: by the
0: small
2: way.
0: But when we talk about a $25,000 price tag, it's important to recognize how they do that, which is by not putting in a radio, not putting in power windows, no cruise control. They've stripped everything out of this vehicle in order to get it to that price tag. And I have a lot of questions as to whether or not there's a market for that right now in the United States. Like, if you cannot sell...
2: For, in general, the small pickup?
0: Yeah.
2: Or just this specific one?
0: This specific one, I guess, because this is the only real one that I can point to as being pushed right now. When I look at American car buying habits, we seem to be getting pricier and pricier. And so the idea that we're going to go for this very stripped down vehicle with no bells and whistles attached to it. I know you can add all those. You can customize everything with this thing and jack the price up. But there's a reason that automakers stopped selling affordable sedans in this country, and it was because they couldn't make any money on them.
1: Yeah, it depends on how many they need to sell to cover their fixed costs. Yeah. Then they hope people add stuff on, like, I don't know, seat belts later on.
0: They have seat belts.
1: Yeah, but
0: they're the head ones that came out in the 1940s, yeah. Markets still in positive territory. The NASDAQ up 340 points at 1.3%. The S&P closing in on 0.8%. The Dow Jones Industrial Average up about 0.5% as we close out the program today. We'll be back tomorrow with a JOLTS report and a whole lot more as we continue our July 4th week coverage. Have a great rest of your day, everybody. We'll be back then.
3: Hi, this is Chuck and Mike from the Armstrong Advisory Group. We've got a guide available this month on required minimum distributions. And, Mike, I want to talk about common mistakes that we see.
0: Sure.
3: Let's start first. People not understanding the difference between inherited and non-inherited IRAs.
0: Yeah, so if you've ever inherited an account that is retirement in nature, you've dealt with these complicated rules. And to make it more complicated, the rules have changed over the last several years. But suffice to say, unless you meet some very specific scenarios, in most cases, if you inherited an account from a non-spouse, then you're going to have 10 years to empty that account, pay any of the taxes that are due on it, and move along. But in addition, there are annual required minimum distributions, and it is very complicated.
3: What about a situation where someone tries to delay taking their RMD? What kind of problems can you run into there?
0: Well, one, if you delay your first year RMD, then you're going to have to take two in the same year, and that can really add to the tax burden. But more generally, if you just wait to deal with your future RMDs until you're 73 or 75 years old, you just have fewer options. It's going to bump up your income. You may end up paying higher taxes. You may end up paying higher Medicare premiums. Your Social Security could become more taxable. So it pays to plan early when it comes to RMDs.
3: Our guide this month is titled Understanding RMDs, and there are two different ways

0: The headline reports that we saw this morning for January were slightly higher than expectations, but I would say within a rounding error of overall expectations for what we would see from the headline numbers. So let's start right there. Headline inflation up 0.5% month over month. I believe expectations were for a 0.4% increase. Year over year, 6.4% year over year. So a decline from last month, but again, slightly hotter than was anticipated, I believe.
1: Yeah, I think we'd been lulled into a sense in markets, not us, just collectively we, the whole country, investors, however you want to think about that, had been lulled into a sense of complacency.

0: and move along. 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
2: 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If you need assistance in any of these areas or have a question about another issue that may affect your future, call 866-848-5699 to make an appointment. 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
8: Welcome into the Legal Exchange with Todd Lutsky. I'm Susan Powers, a financial advisor with the Armstrong Advisory Group, and I'm joined by Todd Lutsky, a partner with the law firm of Cushing & Dolan with a master's in taxation. Welcome, Todd. How are you today?
9: I am never better. How are you?
8: I'm great, thank you. What do you have for us this week?
9: We have a couple of things. We've got a Mississippi appellate court case. You know, I want to call it, it really deals with a combination of capacity and procrastination. You know, what happens when you procrastinate? In this case, they procrastinated, but when they did it, they only did a will. And then whether if the will doesn't work, then you're stuck with intestacy, and it's just a disaster. So
8: yeah.
9: Why would we wait for, you know, planning? Don't wait. And interestingly enough, this other one is a similar situation. Happens to be the founder of Zappos. Remember them?
8: Yeah, I do.
9: Yeah, well, Tony Hsieh was his name, and he passed away. Then the bigger issue is we have – I'm not sure he died, but there's all this stuff about a power of attorney that he signed and whether it was signed when he had capacity or he didn't have capacity, although he did die. Yeah, there's an estate litigation that's been going on for years, and basically – the message here, but I'm

0: give you all the facts. I mean, all this litigation probably could have been prevented if you had just done your planning in advance. I mean, folks, I can't say enough about getting planning started. And this, it is the end of the month. I don't want it to be the end of the time that you start thinking about planning, but this is the guide that allows you to start your plan and not wait and be one of these procrastinators. 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
0: here.
1: Wah, wah.
0: People, a lot of you have those. 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And you could go to Cushing Dolan PC Instagram page for more information. All right. Where are we going? South Mississippi. So, Linda, she died in October 27th of 2022. So these dates are going to become important. Daughter Latoya files her will, which was interestingly enough executed on August 9th, 2022. The will appointed Latoya as executor and left basically all the assets to Latoya.
1: I was going to guess that.
0: Yeah.
1: 9 days before she passed, 2 weeks before she passed.
0: So Edward, Linda's son, decided to contest the will and argued that Linda lacked capacity, shocker, and had her judgment was impaired after a stroke that she had in April of 2022. All this is in 2022, a few months apart. Edward also submitted other letters, a letter written by Linda stating that she was leaving whatever she owned to Diane and Edward. Well, that seems a little self-serving.
1: Is that his wife?
0: I don't know. Also, Edward submitted medical records showing Linda was actually admitted to the hospital the day she executed her will and was disoriented.
1: That's not suspect at all.
0: That's not helpful. That's not helpful for Latoya.
1: No.
0: But the other letter was kind of self-serving for Diane and Edward. Anyways, on we go. Latoya and two witnesses then provided that were at the execution of the will, they didn't seem to offer very persuasive evidence or testimony regarding this.
1: She totally grabbed him from the hallway. So, can you come and watch this woman sign this paper, please?
0: Yeah, yeah, so that didn't help so much. So then the court ended up denying the will and ordered an intestate succession to apply.
1: Mm-hmm.
0: Well, Latoya didn't like that, so she appealed. The appellate court affirmed, finding Linda did lack testamentary capacity and Latoya could not provide support to rebut that situation.
1: Which sounds like they got it right.
0: I think they did. I think they got it right. But, you know, what's the real lessons here?
1: Was Latoya a daughter?
0: Yes.
1: Okay. So Latoya and Edward.
0: Yeah, they're siblings.
1: They're siblings. Okay.
0: They're siblings. Probably not anymore, but I guess they're still siblings.
1: Right.
0: Just not talking. Anyways, these are the kind of things you want to avoid, right? A lot of it is the you know, the family behind the plan, I always say. So let's just take a minute and figure out, you know, what can we learn from this? Well, first thing I want to remind everybody is that a will's a will.
1: Mm-hmm.
0: I mean, everybody thinks I got a will and now I've got
1: set.
0: My estate. Yeah, you know that, right?
1: I don't have to go to probate. I have a will.
0: Yeah, I got my entire estate plan done. Folks, a will, as Susan just said, does not avoid probate, right? It does not shelter assets for estate tax purposes, if that's a concern of yours. It does not protect assets from the nursing home in advance of going to one. So those all might be helpful things. Remember, the will does not even speak until you're dead.
1: Mm-hmm.
0: Now, that said, it's certainly better than nothing, as it can at least direct where your assets go upon your passing.
1: If it stands up. Right.
0: Well, that's where the procrastination piece comes in. You're absolutely right, Susan. Obviously, it has to stand up. So that's why I'm saying here, at least better than perhaps nothing.
1: Maybe it is.
0: If that's truly your way.

0: but you might have testamentary capacity. So that's a big difference. And folks, if you're even worried about it a little, get a doctor's note.
1: Yep.
0: That's going to protect you, your family, everybody, because it's going to at least take away that ability to say, you didn't have capacity.
1: Mm-hmm.
0: Oh, yes, I did. So at least that's covered.
1: And if you do a trust, you go to the hassle and the time of putting that together, I would think that that would stick a little more than a will that you might have downloaded on the internet somewhere and brought to the hospital because your mother was dying.
0: Yeah, and you're right. They did it on the hospital day here and everything. Mm-hmm. Folks, don't put things off. Get your ducks in a row, and if you're and sometimes I get it, the hardest thing to do is figure out how to get started. I really think this guide will help you because it's got 8 top estate planning trusts. 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
1: Welcome back into The Legal Exchange with Todd Lutsky. I'm Susan Powers, a financial advisor with the Armstrong Advisory Group, and I'm joined by Todd Lutsky, a partner with the law firm of Cushing & Dolan with a master's in taxation. Where are we headed now, Todd?
0: Let's take a peek. Utah.
1: Okay.
0: An appellate court case there. This one, you know, is the one where the power of attorney was executed, but we're not sure it was executed with capacity.
1: Oh, this is the Zappos guy.
0: Yeah, yeah. So Tony, is it Shea or Hay? Shea, Hesh? I can't pronounce his last name. His estate has been in litigation for years. Allegations was that there's a – the allegation primarily involved was that Tony lacked capacity when he signed a power of attorney in 2020. I mean, you wouldn't think an estate this large would be fighting over a power of attorney.
1: Right.
0: But yes, because then the attorney, in fact, proceeded to sign a retainer agreement hiring Brown & Brown Law Firm and then entering into real estate transactions, forming various business entities, all on Tony's behalf.
1: How does he not have a trust?
0: But beyond that, if this power of attorney is not good, what happens to all those transactions?
1: Right.
0: This is
1: what
0: the issue.
1: What a domino.
0: Right? So, you know, again, maybe a lot of these things were designed for estate planning. It doesn't really get into it. I think, you know, it could have been like we're trying to put together, you know, non-voting and voting shares. Maybe we're going to start gifting away these business entities to get them out of the estate. We
1: but
0: do these kind of things.
1: But how does he not have all of that in place while he's competent building this empire?
0: That's amazing to me. It's absolutely
1: mind-boggling,
0: mind-blowing that, you know. And first of all, if you are competent and you're building an empire, the last thing you want is somebody else doing it for you.
1: Right.
0: Not that you wouldn't have a power of attorney. I think you should have one. But wow. So all those things get done. Again, I'm thinking these might have been done for estate planning purposes. Well, Brown and Brown files a motion to dismiss because the estate is alleging that the power of attorney is no good. And so the estate then provides evidence that Tony had ongoing drug use. There's testimony from his friends as to this effect. Doctors were supporting this activity, saying, yes, we can support that he had ongoing drug use. He was also experiencing delusions leading up to the day of the execution of the power of attorney, according to the estate.
1: Mm-hmm.
0: The district court decided to grant the motion striking. Now, remember, the motion to dismiss was filed by Brown and Brown. And they granted the motion to strike, a motion to dismiss, stating that the estate did not meet its burden of proof that Tony was, in fact, incapacitated. Well, the estate appealed. The appellate court reversed and remanded the issue of Tony's incapacity, concluding that the estate had provided evidence that Tony was incapacitated and that should really be pursued. You can't just dismiss the case with the amount of evidence that the attorney did provide.
1: Sometimes I just wish we weren't on Just Radio.
0: I know.
1: So that everyone could see the face I'm making you at you. On behalf of all the listeners, because
0: we don't have an answer.
1: We don't like romantic cases. We like answers. We like results.
0: This case has been apparently in litigation for years, so surprised that it's not over yet. And I think that makes sense. I know we don't like the decision, but I think it's the right decision. It seems to me that there was enough evidence presented to at least raise a doubt as to whether or not this person had capacity.
1: Yeah.
0: And so I don't think you can file a motion to dismiss. There's enough there to at least pursue it.
1: At least take a peek. At least it's a big company, so it's likely we're going to find out what the results are, as opposed to all the cases you've kept us hanging on forever.
0: This one will probably come back.
1: I'm going to start making a list.
0: It'll come back.
1: I'm going to make a list. They'll give you some homework to figure out what happened.
0: Speaking of lists, I've got the top 8 estate planning trusts in a list in this guide for you. Folks, lots of times we don't know how to begin our plan. This deals with things from as basic as nominee realty trusts all the way up to, you know, irrevocable life insurance trusts, gifting trusts, and different irrevocable Medicaid trusts. They're very different than a life insurance trust. Of course, your revocable trust.

0: been a rounding error of overall expectations for what we would see from the headline numbers. So let's start right there. Headline inflation up 0.5% month over month. I believe expectations were for a 0.4% increase. Year over year, 6.4% year over year. So a decline from last month, but again, slightly hotter than was anticipated, I believe.
1: Yeah, I think we'd been lulled into a sense in markets, not us, just collectively we, the whole country, investors, however you want to think about that.

0: done right, it can save the day at the end, meaning if you're not done planning and you're listening and you say, well, geez, but we do have a power of attorney, but we never actually did anything more than basic mm-hmm. documents. Is it too late to do something? Not really. It mm-hmm. it might be, and the power of attorney could save the day here. So even though it,
1: right.
0: for Tony it might not have, if it's done right, it could, right? In this case, just understand that it cannot be used to create a will or a health care proxy mm-hmm. or a living will or a HIPAA form. Can't be used for that. However, if it's drafted right, you can use it to create LLCs, transfer real estate to yeah. LLCs, sell real estate. And again, if it's drafted correctly, it can even allow you to create and fund a trust.
1: Mm-hmm.
0: So therefore, you could have, you know, you fooled around with these things, I get it, but you could have actually done an estate plan. Right? If you have the ability to do it. So they could create a trust, transfer the real estate to the trust, mm-hmm. transfer investments to the trust, investment portfolios, fund the trust, get it all set up. You could have even created an irrevocable trust if you needed to. You could have made gifts to the irrevocable trust with these powers of mm-hmm. attorney. Folks, there. I mean, this is a high net worth person.
1: Yeah.
0: You could have done all this kind of lifetime gifting mm-hmm. and set up an entire estate plan with the power of attorney. So, hey, having it was better than not having it.
1: If it's going to work.
0: If it's going to work. And so,
1: we
0: folks.
1: We may or may not find out if it worked.
0: Well, we may not. We'll
1: we
0: see.
1: Better.
0: We'll see. But, you know, I think that just a little lessons for you that if you haven't done your planning and you happen to have a power of attorney in place, at least it might be able to help you still get to your planning. 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

0: 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That's DAV5K.Boston. 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Once again, here's Todd Lutsky and Susan Powers.
1: Welcome back, Todd. We have a few questions from listeners for you. First question comes from Jennifer in Weymouth, Mass. And Jennifer writes, my long-term partner recently passed away. We were together for 15 years and we lived in a home that he owned. He is still married, though they have been separated for 25 years. What happens to his house now? Do I have any rights or will his estranged wife receive the property? He does not have any children.
2: Wow.
1: We have a few clients that are still married to other people but have been apart for 25, 30 years and they have other partners.
2: Wow.
1: Yeah.
2: I have to share this with you because it reminds me of the one story I have where you meet clients every day and they mm-hmm. come in and you ask their names and their age and their address. Well, this couple had different last names, but that doesn't mean anything.
1: Sure.
2: So they don't always take the name. So I said, okay, so I see you have different last names, so I just want to check, make sure you guys are married. Yes, but not to each other. I'm like, I don't even know where to go with this. What's the next thing I can do to represent both of you when you're married to somebody but not each other?
1: Right.
2: But you're here to do planning for you. That was a fun meeting.
1: Yeah.
2: I think we worked with them, but that was a fun meeting. Anyways, that kind of reminds me of this, right? Because this person's married to somebody else but living in this mm-hmm. house. I wonder, was the house owned?
1: The house is only owned by him.
2: So it was only owned by him.
1: His girlfriend lives there. They've lived together for 15 years. But
2: and
1: he owned the house
2: nothing
1: because he
2: in place.
1: Passed away.
2: There's nothing in place.
1: Nothing in place.
2: Yeah, she's pretty much out. I mean, if the fact that she's living there doesn't matter, really, legally.
1: Yeah.
2: I mean, she's allowed to live there. He's allowed to let anybody live in his house that he wants to let live in his house.
1: Mm-hmm.
2: That doesn't automatically give that person ownership of the house. So if it's only in his name alone, and he doesn't even have a will,
1: mm-hmm.
2: we're back to that situation where I would think intestate succession would apply.
1: Yeah, and he doesn't have any children.
2: But he's married.
1: He has an estranged ex-wife, but they're still married.
2: Still married. So, I mean, legally, I think in the intestate succession statute, it will say, you know, are you married? Yes. Do you have kids? No. Or do you have a spouse? Yes. I think we stop. Mm-hmm. I think it's probably a hard stop at the no kids and a spouse the spouse would take. So I have a funny feeling the spouse gets the house.
1: Mm. Is Massachusetts, I don't even know, and I know you don't do this as an area, but is it a common law?
2: Yeah, I mean, there's common law marriage situations. I mean, you might have some argument here. It's going to be a battle.
1: Yeah.
2: I mean, this isn't a quick answer, so, you know, I think that the knee-jerk reaction is, you know, she's out.
1: And depending on why they never got divorced, I mean, it could have been that they couldn't agree on things. His ex-wife might not have agreed to get divorced. I mean
2: you don't get to not get divorced because you don't agree.
1: This is definitely the procrastination show for sure.
2: Yeah. I mean, if you hire a lawyer, you don't get to say, I'm not going to get divorced just because I don't agree. They're going to make you agree to something.
1: Yeah.
2: The divorce won't just say, okay, well, then just forget it. We won't mm-hmm. get divorced.
1: Yeah.
2: I don't think that's how it works.
1: Right.
2: So, I mean, you can't be forced to stay married to somebody.
1: Yeah.
2: So, anyways, yeah, I think this is a big problem, at least with regard to the house. And who knows? The only thing you can think about that's not listed here is, you know, maybe there's some joint bank accounts or joint brokerage accounts that happen to be in her name,
1: mm-hmm.
2: the partner's name.
1: Yeah.
2: If they're in the partner's name and there's no will, then it's avoiding probate, so it would avoid the intestate succession statute, and it would go directly to the joint owner.
1: Yeah.
2: Yeah, you don't have to be married to be a joint owner with somebody.
1: Of anything. Mm-hmm.
2: So I think that's probably the answer. Again, I think the issue here is, it's funny, you had a procrastination question, and basically both our kids

0: that there's a lot that's protected.
1: And if they and if he was already in failing health, they probably put as much as they could
0: at the time into him. I would think so. And it says a few years ago, so you know maybe we got enough time to get past that initial 5 years.
1: Right, right.
0: So transferring things now, whether you can or cannot, is not a good idea.
1: Mm-hmm.
0: I wouldn't probably be creating a new 5-year waiting period if I know somebody is already
1: down the path.
0: Probably not going to make the 5 years, and you might even know if they're going to make a year or two.
1: Right.
0: So there might be some other last-minute things you can do, but the

0: one might not even make the 5 years anyway. Mm-hmm. And now I've wasted all that money. So
1: the tax money, yeah.
0: Yeah. Hard stop on that idea. And remember, even though you'll say, and maybe the intuitive question is, well, then what do we do with it?
1: Right. And she's got to take it all out within 10 years because it's inherited. And she's getting it now.
0: That's true. So it's a great point. So I think at the end of the day, the answer is no, we don't put it in. But if he does need health, like your own IRA, which is also not in these trusts that I did mm-hmm. for you, and in his IRA, if there is one, is not in these right. trusts for all the same reasons. But whatever's outside the trust, we would then buy an annuity.
1: So she could do that with this inherited money.
0: She sure could. She could buy that annuity right inside the IRA. Mm-hmm. And as long, you know, I don't know the age of her. Remember, these annuities can't last longer than the life expectancy of the individual.
1: Yeah, her husband's only 60.
0: Oh, so
1: probably,
0: she's young.
1: Yeah, so she's young.
0: So we could easily have the annuity be a 10-year payout.
1: Right.
0: And that means it would not disqualify it
1: yeah.
0: from the Medicaid, you know, the what is it called? The Secure Act.
1: The Secure Act,
0: sorry,
1: yeah,
0: I
1: the 10
0: lost
1: years.
0: Track there. The
1: yeah.
0: Secure Act won't be violated, and you won't violate the annuity rules. So you can probably just do that.
1: Yeah.
0: And so
1: there's definitely things that can be done.
0: Yeah, there's some last-minute things that I would be focused on here if that happens, but don't make any more gifts. But, folks, interesting, because this is one talking about the Medicaid income-only trust that we did. That's in the guide. How it works, how to fund it, how it operates, the tax ramifications, everything, along with 7 other trusts. Well, end of the month, folks. Call and get it, 866-848-5699 or LegalExchangeShow.com. You can download it there. Again, it's the end of the month.
1: 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Maybe I'll be able to read your question on the air, and hopefully his answer will stop you from becoming one of his next real-life stories. You've been listening to Todd Lutsky, a partner with the law firm of Cushing & Dolan. I'm Susan Powers, a financial advisor with the Armstrong Advisory Group. We'll be back with more after this quick break on The Legal Exchange with Todd Lutsky.
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2: Welcome back into The Legal Exchange with Todd Lutsky. I'm Susan Powers, a financial advisor with the Armstrong Advisory Group, and I'm joined, of course, by Todd Lutsky, a partner with the law firm of Cushing & Dolan with a master's in taxation. Todd, I want to talk about pooled trust today. This is one of the trusts that's included in your guide.
3: Yes.
2: Made it to the top eight.
3: It did.
2: Because they went away for a little while.
3: It did.
2: And now it's back. So this is the comeback tour of the pooled trust.
3: Yes, that's been a trial and tribulated document.
2: It has. It's a badgered trust.
3: So yes.
2: Let's talk about what exactly is a pooled trust.
3: So it's very interesting because it's a trust that we actually don't create.
2: Okay.
3: So that's the first kind of thing. You think, well, geez, you know,
2: why not?
3: Cushing & Dolan, you guys are creating all the trusts. Yeah, we do, but not this one. This one is set up and created already by usually a financial company that's involved with holding the money that's going to go into the pooled trust. And it's designed by them because there has to be a trustee on the trust that is a charity.
2: Okay.
3: So generally in Massachusetts, we use this charity called Massachusetts in Rhode Island.
2: Okay.
3: That's what it's called. And it's a charity. So, you know, and so they'll serve as trustee, and the institution has the trust already created where you say, okay, we're now putting money into the pooled trust, the funding. It goes into that pooled trust.
2: Okay, so why would someone use this type of trust versus any of your other trusts that you use?
3: Yeah, it's very specific, right? It's not something that everybody would use. This is something that's used primarily by single people.
2: Okay.
3: Number one. Number two, generally fairly old people that are entering a nursing home.
2: Okay.
3: Without any planning done.
2: So it's a last-minute Medicaid planning.
3: It really is. But more than that, it's narrowly defined because, again, as a

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1: So it sounds kind of like a loophole to me because there's no look-back period. So why would you do any other kind of trust? Just wait, and if you happen to go into a nursing home, throw everything in a pooled trust.
0: Well, because there's lots and lots of reasons, right, for that. One, you want to do estate planning, right? Mm-hmm. You want to take care of each other. You want to take care of your kids, take care of your family. And this isn't really designed for that.
1: Okay.
0: This is not going to have estate tax sheltering ideas in it. It's not going to have any of that. In addition, it doesn't save the asset from the nursing home like the trusts do.
1: Yeah.
0: Right? And that's probably the biggest difference, because if you did a Medicaid income-only irrevocable trust, mm-hmm. 5 years later, it's completely sheltered. It's
1: right.
0: Not. There's no payback.
1: Not
0: there's
1: at
0: no
1: risk.
0: Nothing at risk. There's voids probate, shelter, everything. So clearly, this is strictly a last-minute, give it a shot.
1: No other option.
0: And I think the biggest difference is now, let's say we've carried out the string for this particular person who's now put, say $800,000 in. Well, what happens? Well, the Medicaid rate falls from $16,000 a month down to about $7,000.
1: Which is good.
0: Yeah, and say I've got $3,000 in Social Security and pension, I only owe $4,000.
1: Yep.
0: So the payback provision is building up at a rate of about $4,000 a month.
1: Okay, so easy math will say it's $50,000 a year.
0: That's better.
1: Sure.
0: Than what would be the case, especially if I'm, somewhat elderly and in a nursing home.
1: Way better than private paying.
0: Way better, because remember, private paying, even the short term, a year or two, it's gone.
1: Yeah.
0: Right? A year or two this way, you have a lot left.
1: So that payback provision is kind of like a lien on your assets that are in that trust that you have to pay back when you die.
0: Two things, actually. So one, we've leveraged it, hopefully stretching out the money so that there's something left for the family, which of course was the wish of the person in the nursing home. Payback, yes. There's another little glitch. Remember the charity that's serving mm-hmm. as trustee? So the first thing you do actually is, if you're in the nursing home for less than 2 years,
1: yep.
0: Then you have to look at the balance of the however much money is left in the pooled trust, mm-hmm. which generally, it's not going anywhere. It's just growing.
1: Right.
0: So whatever's left in the pooled trust, you have to then pay 10% of that to the charity.
1: For less than 2 years.
0: For less than 2 years. 2 years or more, mm-hmm. you got to give the charity 20%.
1: Which makes sense. They've been serving as trustee for a longer period.
0: Yeah. Got to pay the charity 20%. Then after you do that, you then have to say, well, what do we owe the state?
1: So charity gets paid first before this date, off the big pile.
0: Fairly
1: certain.
0: Which
1: makes sense.
0: At this point, I guess it does, because if I'm going to get 10 or 20%, I want 10 or 20% of a bigger number.
1: Sure.
0: Than I do of a smaller number. Then, and again, it doesn't hurt the state at all, because the state's getting a fixed number.
1: Right.
0: So unless it takes away enough money that there's not any money left for the state.
1: Yeah.
0: But that doesn't usually happen.
1: Mm-hmm.
0: And then the state gets paid whatever
1: that accumulation
0: is. Shows up, and there'll be records of that. And then the nice part about it is, look, at the end of the day, a charity won.
1: Mm-hmm.
0: That's good for the charity.
1: Yeah.
0: The state got reimbursed, so they're made whole, so they're not harmed. And now there might be, because it was stretched out on the Medicaid rate, there might be something left for the family, and so the family wins.
1: Win-win-win.
0: And quite frankly, the person that was in the nursing home wishes were honored,
1: right?
0: So that person technically wins.
1: Yeah.
0: So this has really been one of those cases where I can't imagine why it was being so challenged,
1: right?
0: That finally the state stepped in and legislated it into existence.
1: Yeah.
0: So, folks, that's a pooled trust. That's how they work, and they're effective. But the guide offers 7 other trusts. It's the end of the month, folks. Last chance to get it. You got a special needs child, it's listed in there. You need to understand IRREVs versus REVs, it's in there. call and get the guy.

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1: Todd Lutsky from the law firm of Cushing & Dolan, thank you so much.
0: Thank you, Susan. Always a pleasure.
1: I'm Susan Powers, a financial advisor with the Armstrong Advisory Group. We thank you for joining us, and we'll be back again next week on The Legal Exchange with Todd Lutsky.
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9: Hi, this is Chuck and Mike from the Armstrong Advisory Group, and our guide this month is on understanding required minimum distributions. Mike, every year there's a new group of people that gets faced with the fact that they have to take money out of retirement accounts at a certain age. What are the rules of the road?
10: Yeah, so for your own retirement accounts, and this is pretty universal now, the age used to be age 70 and a half. A lot of people have that number stuck in their mind. These days, if you were born in 1960 or later, the age you need to be focused on is the year in which you turn 75 years old. That is when your required minimum distribution from your traditional retirement plan or account is going to begin.
9: How much does someone have to take from that retirement account each year?
10: So it's based on your life expectancy at the time. Rounding, it's close to 4% in that first year. 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
1: Good morning. Welcome back to the Financial Exchange. It's Mike, Mark, and Tucker with you on the a Monday ahead of the July 4th holiday. We'll be shutting things down on Friday, and everybody will be out there enjoying the 103-degree heat, trying to watch some fireworks this weekend. I'm heading out to the Rocky Mountains, where there will be no fireworks because of wildfires all across Utah and Colorado right now. Actually, a few firefighters died over the weekend out in Colorado. And we've got markets optimistic heading into a heavy data week here, where we're going to get a jobs report and at least some initial recovery from last week's tech sell-off that was relatively mild. We have like 4% downward on the NASDAQ, I think it was, 2% on the S&P 500. It was relatively muted generally, but it did not seem to be signifying or giving us any sense for why it was happening, and so caught our attention. We've got some Fed talk. We've got new numbers on the total degree of leverage in equity markets today, and then a new AI model released out of China that we'll have to discuss later on. But again, busy week for a shortened trading week. So tomorrow we will get the Case-Shiller Home Price Index. We'll also get the JOLTS survey, the job openings labor turnover, giving us a sense of job openings and willingness to move from employees as of the end of May. On Wednesday, we'll be getting that ADP employment report, as well as ISM manufacturing, construction spending. And then Thursday, we will get the jobs report early. Usually comes out on a Friday. They've moved it up to Thursday, July 2nd, which is nice of them, so that we can cover it live here on the – well, not live. It gets released at 8:30. So soon thereafter, we'll be covering it on the show. Markets in positive territory so far. NASDAQ leading the way up about 2/3%, and the S&P and Dow following along here towards the upside. And we'll start off with oil prices and Iran, because I find it interesting that if you don't want to hear anything about tensions in the Middle East – all you have to do is just tune into the news cycle Monday through Friday during trading hours, and there will be no news about Iran and the Middle East. But if you paid attention over the weekend, you know that there were strikes in Iran. There was Iranian defense systems shutting down traffic in the Strait of Hormuz last week, and a whole bunch of tensions during this quote-unquote ceasefire and negotiated period. The indications, at least this morning, unconfirmed as of this morning by the Iranians, were that we were heading back to peace talks and negotiations on at least traffic in the Strait. It sounded like any discussions of the nuclear program were being kicked down the road, and instead we were just focusing for now on traffic through the Strait of Hormuz. So we will see precisely what happens there. But I don't know that I have a lot to add on this, Mark. I mean, oil prices obviously have cratered. We're down to $70 a barrel. So all of those U.S. producers who are getting talked about in the press of, hey, these guys need to go pump more oil, well, they've all been proven right. You know, their decision to hold off and just sell everything while they could at $100 a barrel and not produce anything more, not hire people, and not put new pumps in the ground has been proven correct so far. We don't seem noticeably different from where we were a couple weeks ago in terms of tensions in Iran, but clearly a lot of optimism and just a lot of willingness to look through this event on the part of investors at the moment.
2: Yeah.
1: Which might be the right decision. I'm not entirely sure.
2: We gave Iran an economic nuclear weapon. We showed them how to close the strait, and they seem to understand the leverage that they now have. Maybe it was a mistake. Maybe it was intended. Excuse me. I won't speculate. I don't think we need to speculate. Obviously, it was botched. They're going to use that weapon, and that means a risk premium on shipping, insurance. Mm-hmm. That is a literal premium where they go up. Insurance rates go up. That means a premium, a risk premium on the price of oil. Oil will be somewhat more expensive. It may be small, this premium, so you can't actually measure it, but it's got to be there. So we have to live with this new reality indefinitely. Iran can exercise their leverage whenever they choose. They've put the developed world in, I guess you could just say, a bad situation.

0: who's read a little bit, and I don't claim to know anything about it other than to have read casually about it, who knows anything about that region. I guess what I'm trying to say, Mike, is that these people play the long game.
1: Always mired in conflict. Yeah, and I think... I don't mean to paint this as entirely one-sided. In the short term, the Iranians seem to be exercising control over what flows through the Strait of Hormuz. Over the next 5 years, it's pretty clear that every neighboring country in the area is building contingency plans of how do we ship our stuff so that Iran cannot influence. And so they have some risk in this game, too, which is if you just piss off everyone, then they'll just find alternatives to move their stuff through other, you know, other areas.
0: Those will be more expensive, and those will be at risk, too, presumably, of
1: more expensive
0: reprisal.
1: More expensive, no doubt. But... very big upfront cost, and then probably pretty similar.
0: And Iran will probably try to stymie those efforts, as Ukraine is proving. It's I was going to say easy. That's the wrong word. But you can, using drones, disrupt efforts at rerouting supply.
1: And do so deep into enemy territory.
0: And Iran struck last week, correct me if I'm wrong, and not really my area, but they struck last week because they were worried about traffic being pushed to the Oman side. Mm-hmm. Of the Strait of Hormuz. They understand the importance of monopolizing it, I guess.
1: In any case, you know, I'm not seeing any sort of disruption to investor appetite for U.S. stocks because of all of this. Oil prices
0: are
1: obviously...
0: we're all drunk on AI right now, Mark.
1: Yeah, I think that's the point is, you know, even in the event that this blows up again, I don't see a big reason for it to start affecting U.S. equity markets unless we actually get to shortage areas and $6 a gallon gas, and we don't seem anywhere near that right now. So we will continue to monitor and continue to discuss what is going on in the Strait of Hormuz, but its ability right now to shake investor optimism just does not seem to exist, and we will see where negotiations go this week. Let's take a quick break. When we come back, I want to talk a little bit more about that investor optimism, because there's a piece from the Wall Street Journal today about just that, optimism on behalf of investors and what it's causing them to do, largely lever up their portfolios to a degree we haven't seen in a little while. And I want to talk about functionally what that might mean for equity markets, or at least what it meant in the past when investors started borrowing a lot of money to buy stocks. Quick break. That's next on the Financial Exchange.
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0: We have a number of Supreme Court releases today, including one on Fed Governor Lisa Cook. I haven't seen anything come across yet, but it's expected to be released today, so we'll be covering that. If it does come across, again, Lisa Cook, the Fed governor that President Trump attempted to remove, who has been fighting the case all the way now to the Supreme Court, and a real question of Federal Reserve independence there. Can a sitting governor be removed for cause, and what signifies cause is the question.
1: Did you see the Bloomberg snippet?
0: I see that Chiron, expanded the power to fire top officials, but there were two cases, one revolving.
1: Yeah, so he can't remove Cook for now.
0: He cannot.
1: Yeah.
0: At the same time, for now,
1: I guess ultimately he may have the authority to do so.
0: Interesting. So we'll have to dive
1: like
0: in
1: said,
0: and see.
1: I'm
0: guessing they're ruling on what constitutes cause in this instance. More to come on that front. But clearly, it's what Jay Powell. The whole reason Jay Powell has stayed on the board was his conversation about independence and that important factor there. So we shall see. Another piece that caught my eye this morning, Wall Street Journal reporting about the trillion-dollar borrowing binge that's been lifting the stock market to new heights. And specifically what they're talking about here is that U.S. margin debt, which is what investors are allowed to borrow from their brokerage firms. So if you've got an investment account, a non-retirement account at a big investment firm, you may be familiar with something called margin. Traditionally, margin used to borrow against those securities that you own and buy more securities. You can also hypothetically use it for other reasons. You can use it to buy a home, a car. There's other types of loans you can get against your portfolio for those same purposes. But margin debt historically been looked at with like any other debt, sometimes with a cautious eye of signifying something. Hey, when people are borrowing a whole boatload of money against their portfolios, could it signify something riskier about markets? And that rose 54% to a record $1.4 trillion in May from a year earlier, which is a pretty rapid pace of increase. I think the question that I've had a tough time answering on my end, Mark, and I know you did some quick looking at this, is $1.4 trillion sounds like a lot of money. It is a lot of money.

0: Like that's no good. We can't, have lent you more money than what the underlying borrowable security is worth. And so they'll do what's called a margin call. And that what will happen is they will literally sell your stocks for you without asking you to cover the loan. And so as you can imagine here, what a bunch of leverage in the market can functionally do is exacerbate downturns. Right? Hey, stocks are falling. Now I'm getting called out of my loan because the underlying thing that I borrowed against fell in value. So I have to sell that thing that's already down. And it can push stocks down further.
1: Or sell something else.
0: Something completely unrelated
1: to meet the margin call, right?
0: Yep. Yeah. So we have sometimes theorized that, hey, maybe what's going on when tech stocks take a big dip and crypto markets follow is, hey, I need to go cover some cash in my portfolio somewhere. Maybe I sell my crypto, maybe I sell my tech stocks, and they tend to move closely together for that reason. It's all a theory, but we don't precisely know. To your point, the total level of leverage right now is not substantially higher than it's been for the last decade or so, compared to the overall market capitalization of the stock market. And so I'm unsure if it's concerning.
1: Should we point out that the jargon we're using, leverage, just means borrowing to increase your exposure?
0: Yeah. And the way that we track it is through borrowing through the portfolio. But hypothetically, you could be borrowing against your home to buy more exposure.
1: Yeah.
0: That's also
1: possible. Say leverage. Think of a lever. Long lever means less force to lift a heavier object. We've all done it. You got a pry bar. You get something big and heavy. You can move it, a rock, whatever. So just to clarify, because that always confused me.
0: That's fair.
1: That's what we mean by leverage. So it amplifies gains potentially and losses, though.
0: The other piece of this that I'm scratching my head a little bit on, like, we can measure the total margin debt. We get reporting on that from FINRA and government sources.
1: It's like $1.5 trillion right now.
0: We know
1: it's gone up a lot in the past year, by the way. It's up almost 50%. It's up, excuse me, I'll just call it 50%.
0: The geniuses on Wall Street, however, have made a lot of innovations over the course of the last few decades. And so one thing that gets brought up in this piece is, you do have this degree of leverage, but what happens if you're then using that borrowed money to buy a leveraged ETF? That product didn't exist 20 years ago, or at least I don't think it did. What if you're then buying options on leveraged ETFs, therefore amplifying your total degree of leverage, like 4x in some cases? These types of things, options, of course, existed 20 years ago, but the cost of trading them was sometimes burdensome and most people didn't do it. Today, it's really easy to do so. It's free to buy the ETFs. It's very cheap to buy the options on them. And so I'm not convinced that just looking at margin debt to S&P 500 market cap gives me any degree of certainty around how much actual leverage is built up into markets when we look at the function of them today. Because of these really innovative products that have come out that sometimes amplify risk 2, 3, 4-fold. Quick break. We've got a full market recap coming up next with Wall Street Watch.
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4: Markets looking to snap their five-day losing streak to begin the shortened holiday trading week after the U.S. and Iran agreed to halt days of fighting over the Strait of Hormuz. Investors also looking ahead to the June jobs report on Thursday. Right now, the Dow is up 0.75%, S&P 500 up over 0.67%, NASDAQ now up over 1% or 273 points, Russell 2000 selling off 1.2%, 10-year Treasury yield is flat at 4.37%, and oil up about 1.5%, trading at $70 a barrel. Some major media news this morning after Comcast said it plans to separate its media and connectivity businesses into two publicly traded companies.

0: you need to prove that it happened in order to remove me effectively. That's my reading of it. And as part of that lawsuit, the lower courts said, no, while this is being appealed, you can still serve in your job as governor of the Federal Reserve. The Trump administration brought to the Supreme Court asking for the authority to remove her while it's being worked through. And in a 5-4 ruling, so pretty close, they said no. So that's where things stand for now. It does not mean that Lisa Cook won't ultimately be removed. I would especially assume that that's the case if she's charged with a crime. But to this point, I don't believe she has been charged with any crime. And she has just simply been challenging the removal through the lower court system.
1: Yeah, possibly she committed mortgage fraud. Like you said, let it be adjudicated. But when viewed in the context of everything the president has done to try to control the money supply, it is suspicious. We'll just leave it. He tried to throw Powell in jail.
0: Yep.
1: He's trying to throw Cook in jail.
0: Yep.
1: And he wants to control the money supply.
0: Yeah.
1: Fortunately, he's appointed a terrific, all indications are, and I'm being a little bit premature, but I'm excited about Kevin Warsh. And he may end up undoing his own intentions with the Warsh appointment, i.e. Warsh may disappoint him.
0: Yeah, we will see. I mean, Warsh is clearly not shaken markets. He's not disappointed investors. He's not given any semblance of a hint that he will be anything but independent, and time will tell on that front. But

0: Constable Party with all of that seems to be the press, who loves to cover it and get interviews.
1: Well, they don't understand. Forgive me. They don't understand monetary policy.
0: Agreed. I'm not saying that that's a reason to disagree with him.
1: We all know the Fed has not met its 2% long-term inflation target in over 5 years. Exhibit A.
0: Stated fact. Yep.
1: Moreover, the Fed has already blown by its inflation target in the first 5 months of this year. Cumulatively, prices have grown the price level, as measured by CPI, has increased by over 2% so far this year. So we could have... So if we had zero inflation from here on in, the Fed would still fail. Now, that zero inflation would point to, obviously... that would be auspicious for future inflation, so you wouldn't conclude that we were on the wrong track there. But still, it shows how difficult it is to rein in inflation once it becomes persistent, embedded. Now, this is not one episode here. I'm talking about the last several years, and there were various factors pushing it above its trend goal. Warsh is trying to establish, to the extent that the regime change he likes to talk about facilitates price stability, it's all good. If it doesn't, nobody's going to care. Mm. If less chatter allows people to form clear inflation expectations, thereby making inflation easier to tame when it gets out of control, and that's the only reason you want to manage expectations. If a refinement of the Fed's models, which he's going to need a lot of help with because he's a lawyer, not an economist, but if that leads to better outcome. In other words, the proof is, I'll just stop babbling and say, the proof is in the pudding here. If this leads to price stability, then whatever he does will have been viewed as self-evidently good.
0: I tend to agree, and just selfishly, I found the number of speeches given by Fed governors and just big public statements about the direction of policy to be confusing and not terribly helpful. And it got to the point where even folks like you and I, who spend most of our days thinking about the Fed and talking about interest rate policy and economic policy, we weren't paying attention to those speeches. And so, what is the point if even the closest economic and market followers aren't really paying attention?
1: Yeah,
0: so I agree there. The question is what happens there? And there's this piece from the Wall Street Journal that I just kind of vehemently disagree with. It's titled "How a Tight-Lipped Fed Could Lead to Higher Mortgage Rates." And I suppose anything could lead to higher mortgage rates, but they bring up that, hey, if you don't really know what the path is going to be, that there could be more volatility in bond markets. And my counterpoint would be that, yeah, that could lead to higher or lower rates depending on the direction of things if you don't have as much clarity as you used to. And furthermore, it's really unclear to me that the number of speeches and forward guidance that was given actually did satisfy anybody in terms of the direction of interest rates.
1: Yeah, forward guidance should only be used when you're at the zero lower bound. It's a theoretical idea, so there's nothing wrong with invoking theory here. Zero lower bound means you can't lower interest rates anymore. Literally, you're at zero. If inflation starts at 2, you go into a deep recession, you cut rates to 0, the real Fed funds rate is -2. That's as low as you can go. If inflation starts at 4, you go into a bad recession, you cut rates to 0, real Fed funds is -4. That's more stimulative. Mm. This is where those proposals for negative interest rates came into play during the Great Recession.
0: Yep.
1: Second best solution there is forward guidance, convincing markets that you won't raise rates even if inflation picks up. That raises inflation expectations, thereby lowering real interest rates. I know what I just said was a confusing word salad, but it was the most concise explanation I can come up with for the theory behind the way modern central bankers do their job. So we should just Warsh is right. We should put forward guidance aside, except for the cases, and they are edge cases. I hate that sort of jargon, but it applies, when forward guidance is probably useful. He's right in that you don't need to be forward guiding markets all the time. The Wall Street Journal's
0: right.
1: What do you point to
0: in terms of historical things that the Fed has done where you say forward guidance has been necessary? The main things that I can think of
1: during the Great Recession.
0: Yeah, Great Recession and March of 2020 when Powell was.
1: Look what forward guidance. Yeah, we were against the zero lower bound there. Again, fancy way of saying Fed can't cut rates anymore. Can't get real rates any lower than minus whatever the inflation was going into it.
0: Yep.
1: If you want to think about it that way. So there's a case for it there. Unfortunately, in 2021, they tied their forward guidance, tied their hands. Mm. They said.

0: remember at the time they said something to the effect of, we're not going to raise rates for 4 or 5 years. It was really dramatic. They were using forward guidance there to get inflation expectations up, thereby lower real interest rates and stimulate the economy. Unfortunately, they were too true to their word. They were afraid if they then went back in 2021, and started raising rates a lot to keep up with inflation, which in retrospect, and at the time, a lot of people pointed this out, they should have been doing, that they would be viewed as less credible in the future. What I just said also sounds confusing, even to me. But suffice to say, forward guidance can also tie your hands, and it did in 2021.
1: Let's take a quick break. When we come back, the AI exuberance that is leading to a huge investment in the United States, where is it coming from? Where might it go? And what does it mean long term? That's next here on the Financial Exchange.
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0: The Financial Times has a piece this morning on the AI exuberance. And really, the point that they are making is, hey, all of this AI exuberance risks ending in a lengthy investment bust. To which I would say it doesn't risk it. It's almost a certainty when you have a new technology driving massive new investment into every aspect of the AI trade. There's only really one thing can happen, which is ultimately a bust. It's purely a question of how big that bust ends up being. It's a lot of alliteration there for the moment. But to put it plainly, they're expected to spend about, we're expected in the United States to spend about $1 trillion in 2026 on capital expenditures related to artificial intelligence. And my conclusion on this is that not every dollar of that is going to be spent intelligently. Sorry for using the word intelligence when describing AI intelligence, AI build out, but like, there's no way that when you're trying to spend $1 trillion in a year, that it's all done efficiently with the right contractors who know what they are doing. And what you're going to have is probably a whole bunch of waste, because these companies are basically just saying, I don't care what it costs, build it as quickly as humanly possible, and, you know, consequences be damned, we want this built yesterday. And so my problem is I don't know which ones are going to be good at this and which ones are going to be bad at this, but I can assure you that not every single company that has been tasked with some part of the AI supply chain is going to end up being a winner in artificial intelligence 20 years from now. And unfortunately for investors, that's kind of how markets are pricing them all right now. Not universally. I know that a bunch of companies fell pretty big last week on, you know, renewed AI concerns. But by and large, that's my read on the stock market right now, at least, is most companies, if they're able to legitimately point to something in their business model that has to do with supplying artificial intelligence to you, me, and everyone's mother, then their stock price gets a giant bid regardless of the fundamentals surrounding it and how important they are to that overall trade.
1: Yeah, this report, though there's a lot of editorializing in it, comes from the Bank for International Settlements. Bank of or Bank for? Bank for International Settlements. Probably never heard of it. It's the central bankers' central bank, so the Fed, BOJ, whatever. They have agreed that they need coordination for certain banking services, economic research, which is the group that this comes out of, stuff like that. So that's who they are. They tend to be what is it, a Cassandra that worries a lot? Yeah. I think from,
0: sure,
1: from mythology. No, so if someone's like, because I don't know mythology, but you know, they tend to be warriors. They hand wring about a lot of things. But this piece has some wonderful little nuggets, including they cite past episodes, railroads, canal construction, and railroads, which occurred, I guess, about the same time. Maybe canals came a little bit sooner, and then railroads put,
0: sure,
1: them out of business, right? Electrification, dot-com boom, periods of massive exuberance, excitement, over-investment, followed by a bust. BIS says these episodes ended with an eventual reversal in investment, inducing economy-wide recessions, the scale and pace of the current AI investment boom, accompanied by expectations of large productivity payoffs, bear resemblance to these precedents, highlighting potential downside risks in the near term.
0: Yeah.

0: Sounds like you on any given day.
1: Yeah, it does.
2: I do not disagree. And again, I think the important thing to recognize, because we forget, is there's a lot of historical precedence for what we are experiencing right now in the U.S. economy. And it's exciting. It's fun. But historically, it hasn't ended terribly well.
0: Yeah, what a wonderful little list here. And if you want to sound smarter to party, you say it's going to end just like canals and railways, electrification, and the dot-com boom.
2: There you go.
0: You covered like 200 years in 5 seconds.
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2: Analysts say that auto sales could fall by more than 2 million units by 2040 due to a wide array of things here in the United States, including falling birth rates, behavioral changes, high car prices, and then alternatives such as self-driving robo-taxis and things like that, which all sound plausible to me. But I was reading this piece, and it's basically describing the end of America as we know it through the eyes of an auto executive. we're not having any babies anymore, and we pretty much don't allow migration to this country, and so it's going to be tough to sell cars. And I can't help but focus on the things that are going to matter a little bit more in those scenarios, like we won't be able to afford Social Security or Medicare or other things.
0: Yeah, he might be right, by the way, and that's actually a fairly plausible prognosis, don't you
2: think? Sure, yeah. I mean, if there's fewer people to buy cars, there's going to be fewer cars sold.
0: Well, less need for cars. Maybe AI allows for more.
2: I don't disagree. It's accurate. Yeah, I just think there are bigger problems that we have to face. Let's take a quick break. Markets strongly in positive territory, but they've been volatile this morning. We'll have a full recap and more for you next on the Financial Exchange.

0: I was 24 when I had a stroke.
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5: Yeah, so if you've ever inherited an account that is retirement in nature, you've dealt with these complicated rules. 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
1: Good morning. Welcome back to the Financial Exchange. Mike, Mark, and Tucker with you on a Monday ahead of the July 4th holiday. We have the U.S. and Iran agreeing to resume negotiations again this Monday morning after a weekend of hostilities flaring up again. We've got bank earnings kicking off in a couple of weeks on July 14th. Until then, earnings season pretty much wrapped up, and we'll be kicking things off again in a few weeks here. Heavy jobs week this week in terms of economic data. We'll be getting the job openings labor turnover survey, the JOLTS report, and then Thursday we'll be getting both the weekly jobless claims as well as the official employment report. And that official employment report is the one I want to focus on because we have seen a pretty robust turnaround so far in terms of the labor market for 2026. In 2025, the U.S. economy averaged fewer than 50,000 jobs created every month. So overall, a pretty slow pace of hiring. And sorry, go ahead.
2: I'm sorry, what number did you use?
1: Less than 50,000.
2: Oh, yeah, it was like 9.
1: Was it 9,000 on average?
2: Yeah.
1: Okay, yeah, I didn't have an exact
2: figure.
1: Sorry,
2: I'm not correcting you. It's just a dramatic.
1: Dramatically lower.
2: It slid from 20. It was a downward trend.
1: Yeah, of course. We had
2: incredibly robust
1: fell off hiring.
2: A cliff when the tariff stuff started freaking businesses out.
1: Yeah, I think there was that. I think there was also the uncertainty about what AI does and what you should do in terms of hiring in the face of that. I think there's a combination of factors.
2: Yeah, and I'm not just being critical. Well, I am being critical of tariffs because I hate them, of course. But you saw it in March, and businesses said, we're freaked out. We don't know what we're going to be able, you know, we don't know what our margins are going to be. And hiring just came. Now, it would have slowed anyway if consistent with the trend.
1: Sure.
2: Anyway, I'm sorry, Mike. I'm being like.
1: In either case, it's picked back up now. And for 2026, we're seeing a pace of hiring that, you know, everyone believes is pretty well ahead of the break-even rate. The break-even
2: rate. 115 is
1: the
2: average.
1: Yeah, we're at 115, 114 January through May.
2: Okay.
1: And the June report, when we get it, is expected to show 118,000 jobs created again.
2: I mean, in any other era, we'd be saying, oh my God, the economy's in big trouble.
1: But when you're already at 4.3% unemployment, when you do not have a giant labor supply that's continuing to grow, this is actually assumed to maybe even bring the unemployment rate down a little bit with these types of jobs.
2: I mean, you know what situation you're in then? You're in Japan. I mean, they've got low unemployment, steady but tepid GDP growth. I mean, you want a growing, ideally, labor force.
1: Right.
2: That also adds to potential GDP.
1: So we will see what we get on Thursday of this week, obviously concentrating not only on that job creation number, but the unemployment rate is what really matters probably most to the Federal Reserve, combined with wage information that we will get. So, you know, big information coming out on Thursday of this week. I want to turn now to Anthropic and, you know, what happened over the weekend, specifically over in China. So Anthropic, the creator of Claude, as well as some of the latest models that are really on the cutting edge, they're also considering going public this year. A few weeks ago, around June 12th, they released their kind of dumbed-down version of Mythos to the general public. They called it Fable. They had a bunch of guardrails in there because the concern from Anthropic and from government regulators is this AI tool is so powerful that it could be used to exploit vulnerabilities in cybersecurity networks. So think about hackers' abilities to hack into banks and other big institutions. And so the Mythos model came out before that. We were covering it this spring that, hey, this looked pretty serious. They released it to a small subset of institutions. Then they released this one. Immediately upon release, or pretty close upon release, the Trump administration stepped in, basically shut down access. They didn't quite do so, but they put in a rule saying, Anthropic, we do not want you to release this to any foreign nationals. Anthropic then turned and said, we have no ability to do so, so we're pulling it entirely. At the time, Tucker, we talked about this on that day, and Well, bring it up. Let's pull the clip of what we had to say about this shutdown. You can bet that there are a bunch of research labs right now attempting to build

0: The question will be, do they put any guardrails around it? Because it doesn't seem like it. It's open source. It's already been downloaded all over the place. And how successful were those big institutions that had early access to Mythos at repairing their bugs and putting up guardrails against all of this? So partially, I think this is really big news that the Chinese have, you know, come up with a model that will do pretty much what we deemed to be a massive security threat here in the United States and released it to the general public already. But part of it is just me honestly wanting to toot our own horns for being exactly accurate 2.5 weeks ago about what was going to happen. This is kind of what happens when you are at the cutting edge of some sort of new technology. And it wasn't just a coincidence that the Chinese invented something like this. I'm sure that they ripped off Mythos and Fable in some significant way to build this. But that is kind of how these breakthroughs happen. They tend to cluster together and leapfrog each other. And now a big question as to whether or not U.S. and global cybersecurity vulnerabilities are going to be exploited by this newest model.
1: Yeah, if you can imagine it, I think you have to accept that it's inevitable. You know, if like this was foreseeable, I think was your point. I'm not diminishing your insight of a couple of weeks ago, but this was predictable.
0: Of course, that's why we talked about it, and that was the downside to the U.S. government banning this thing is you have to assume that some competitor is about to roll it out as quickly as possible, and so. That's been the debate around the U.S. strategy around AI generally is, hey, we seem to have a head start in this race here against China, so let's try and slow them down by, you know, export controls around the latest chips and things like that. And it doesn't seem to be working terribly well.
1: If you're worried about AI for existential reasons, like you're one of these philosophical types worried about the end of mankind, then you can only conclude that we're screwed because AI is the horse is out of the barn. And there are plenty of places where that horse can roam free if we choose to corral it in. Boy, I'm way out of my depth with this analogy because I don't think I've ever seen a horse. But anyway, they look like beautiful animals on television. So I'm not going to continue with the metaphor because I don't know what I'm talking about. But it's going to happen. So whereas if your interest in AI is business, you want to, should I buy stock A or stock B? And then you have to make guesses about the regulatory environment and what regime is in charge and what way the political winds are blowing. Either way, it's challenging.
0: I think anybody trying to figure out who is going to be the cutting edge leader that gets market dominance, it's extraordinarily challenging to do right now, given how quickly everything is changing. And I think that's worth noting here. But this particular case concerns me, given how severely the U.S. government believed it was a cybersecurity risk to have this thing out there, and how rapidly the Chinese were able to mirror it and create something seemingly just as competitive and just as convincing at attacking vulnerabilities and opening them up. So if you're already concerned about cybersecurity and you know, access to your financial and personal information being out there on the web, this can be nothing but bad news for the future of it. Let's take a quick break. When we come back, playing a little bit of trivia here next on the Financial Exchange.
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1: In a heartbeat, you could be the difference.
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6: 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Time for trivia here on the Financial Exchange. And on this day in 2009, Bernie Madoff pled guilty to 11 counts of fraud, theft, and money laundering and was given the maximum sentence in prison. Madoff only served 12 years of his sentence as he passed away in 2021. So our trivia question today, how many years was Bernie Madoff sentenced to? Once again, how many years was Bernie Madoff sentenced to? Be the fourth person today to text us at 617-362-1385 with the correct answer, along with keyword trivia, and win a Financial Exchange Show t-shirt. Once again, the fourth correct response to text us to the number

0: day? Do they need to be on call like the investment person is in? People want to go in the office and chit-chat. People here are on the move. So there... And I could
1: depends
0: on
1: the structure of the organization.
0: Yeah, depends on, yeah. And did I give the guy an office and is he never in it? Well, that's a waste of my money.
1: Yep.
0: So there are a few different considerations, I think. But for I think categorically for younger people, it's not good for them. It's not good for the people paying them. That's
1: yeah,
0: my two cents. I think research is...
1: I'm becoming more and more with you on that. And you know, it's tough when you're in your 40s, 50s, or 60s to kind of put yourself back into that 22-year-old mentality, but I'm remembering what it was like as a 21 or 22-year-old working for a major organization, not really knowing what you're doing. Hey, let's be honest. As a 22-year-old in a new company, you have no idea what your job is.
0: And interact.
1: You don't know how to interact with people that are in many cases twice your age, and being asked to do all of that via a Slack channel. Like I'm trying to think of. They brought up a really interesting point here, which is like, imagine, I think every 22-year-old in their job has had this conversation where they go to a coworker and say, I don't understand what it is that I'm doing. I don't understand why I'm doing it, how to do it, or what my boss just asked me, can you help me? And in a good organization, that person will give you some help. Imagine now writing that into a Slack channel and having to type it out. That is a very different experience. Right in the back of my mind, what I'm thinking if I have to type that out is, crap, I'm going to get fired. I just put in writing that I have no idea what my job is and how to do it. That is a very different experience from going to somebody's desk and saying, hey, you've done this for years. I'm a little bit confused about this project. Can you explain to me what's going on, how I go about doing it? And so I think more and more organizations are realizing that, and ultimately organizations are built up of people of all different experience types, and they're realizing that, hey, for these 22-year-olds that we're trying to turn into our leadership 10 years from now, they are not getting what they need out of remote work in most cases.
0: No, for a leadership role, you're a psychologist as much as a business person. You're managing personalities under pressure. The only way to acquire that skill or to hone it if you have it, and some people are born with it, others acquire it, I think they learn it, is to practice. So you'd never put someone on a management track. You'd never allow them to work remotely. That would be folly. But other positions,
1: but I think
0: maybe,
1: a lot of them are. You know, whether they think it's right or wrong, I think that is happening pretty frequently.
0: Well, yeah, I'm just
1: saying it shouldn't.
0: If you're managing a bunch of coders and your job is primarily reviewing the quality of code, then maybe it doesn't matter.
1: The other problem with these organizations that I have seen now, and you know, my wife works for an organization that was pretty heavily remote through most of the pandemic and then slowly brought back in person. The point that she's made to me is the company made organizational structural changes during the pandemic. You know, they said, hey, we can go hire that person in California, that one in North Carolina, and that one up in Boston, and they're all going to be part of the same team. And now you're bringing them all back to the office, but they all work in different locations. And so you're not actually getting that critical cohesion that you otherwise would from a co-located team. So it's going to be about more than just bringing those people back to the office, which many organizations have started to. But it's much more complicated than that when you look at the new structure, especially of big companies, than just come back to the office. We got to take a quick break. When we come back, full market recap is next with Wall Street Watch.
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5: Markets are rallying to begin the shortened holiday trading week after the U.S. and Iran agreed to halt days of fighting over the Strait of Hormuz. Investors also looking ahead to the June jobs report on Thursday morning. Right now, the Dow is up just over 0.4%. S&P 500 up about 0.75%. NASDAQ up 1.3%. Russell 2000 down about 1%. 10-year Treasury yield is flat at 4%.

0: but because they are both running out of money in the very foreseeable future, and they try and highlight a few areas where lawmakers are paying attention and doing something about it, and it's not to poo-poo on the efforts of people who are actually paying attention to the American retirement system. I agree that there have been reforms put into place over the last few years that have attempted to shore some things up. I think the idea of universal access to retirement plans and automatic enrollment, automatic increases are all areas that basically lawmakers have not pushed companies to do, but have provided some lawsuit protection from being able to do it, right? Like, hey, if you just set somebody up with a retirement plan and put them into a specific type of fund, we're going to make it so it's pretty difficult to be sued for, you know, doing what you think is in the person's best interest. So I think those have been good pieces around the edges, but I have to say that I don't really see policymakers paying attention to the two trains coming down the track at us, which are the insolvency of Medicare and Social Security, and nothing that you can do around the edges on retiree self-enrollment and retirement plans could possibly do anything to dent the problems that would be front and center if those two programs actually have to face cuts.
1: Since the people of this country in the 30s and again in the 60s decided it's government's business to make everybody prepared for retirement and enjoy a certain standard of living, not necessarily a comfortable one, some bare minimum in retirement, I guess we have to deal with this problem. But the wild-eyed libertarian in me says, why is this everybody's
0: problem?
1: Oh, yeah. If government would forgive, can I rant? Can I
0: yeah,
1: get a little
0: do.
1: Libertarian
0: because,
1: rant
0: because
1: here?
0: we get texts about this
1: all
0: the time.
1: Everybody's going to hate this rant. The big government Republicans of today and Democrats, they're all going to hate it. So this is, I think, balanced. Why is it my responsibility to make sure anybody else is prepared for retirement? If government would cut damn spending, it would reduce the deficit, presumably lower interest rates. It would also allow me to keep more of what I earn and save more for retirement. I'm not going to finish that sentence with problem solved, but I'm very tempted to. That government has direct, politicians have direct control over those two things. They're not particularly good at those two things. Why in the world they would think they're well equipped to solve a retirement crisis? This is not a constructive comment, by the way, because we're knee deep in the New Deal and in the great societies, these programs that progressive politicians have shackled us with to make us all our brother's keeper over the decades. So I guess we're in it knee deep and it's too late. But imagine if government just focused on simple things like spending discipline and reducing the debt and their

0: I like that we're arguing the merits of these different programs, but I can see the point here, because no insurance company is going to sign up to say, yeah, I would love to provide health insurance to people over the age of 65. There's going to be a market problem there, right? No insurer is going to raise their hands and say,
1: or somebody with a pre-existing condition,
0: happy
1: for that
0: to
1: matter.
0: Do so, which, you know, a lot of 65-year-olds are going to have. So I recognize the purpose of these programs, but we have woefully underfunded them. And anybody reporting that lawmakers are starting to pay attention to it, I got to say, I don't see any evidence. I see very little evidence that anyone is genuinely paying attention to these things. And I think, well, I know what's going to happen. We're going to kick the can all the way down the road to 2032 when benefits are about to be cut, and we'll solution then. But
1: that's why I've sort of had it. They're not serious about it. They don't deserve to be entrusted with responsibility of managing my retirement. So screw it. Let me keep more of what
0: Shut
1: I earn.
0: Down.
1: I'll worry about it, because you guys stink at you don't even take it seriously. They're debating trivia, and there's this train wreck, perfectly predictable train wreck that we're headed toward. So the heck with it if they don't want to be in the business of managing these programs responsibly. Let's devolve authority back to people where it belongs and from which it originated.
0: Where does the rubber hit the road? Now, I've put my personal opinion out there several times, which is I don't believe that folks that are within 10 years of Social Security benefits being received are going to see any degree of cut to their predicted benefits. I just don't believe it.
1: Thanks.
0: We don't have much of a history of raising taxes and cutting benefits. Generally speaking, we have a pretty good history.
1: But we've also had a very cooperative economic climate. Forgive me for a button in.
0: Yeah.
1: But, I mean, what if interest rates spike, inflation stays
0: sure.
1: above 4%? We've never been in the situation we're in today with respect to no fiscal room, huge deficits in debt, inflation on the precipice of breaking out again.
0: So
1: Fed balance sheet is whale size.
0: My point would be, on the margins, I feel comfortable with that prediction, but I'm not sure I'd be willing to bet my retirement on it.
1: Why?
0: Before you go about betting your retirement on the viability of Social Security and Medicare, you might consider testing out what happens if they do have to cut those benefits, or they do have to raise your taxes, or if the other scenario that just got talked about, inflation starts ripping higher than was otherwise experienced over the last three decades. Because I can assure you, as somebody who makes it their living of looking at people's retirement plans that they've put into place, very few of them actually stress test these potential scenarios of markets not doing as well as they have for the last 30 years, or inflation being a lot worse, or Social Security getting cut, or Medicare being removed. And so if you are heading into that 10 years towards retirement and thinking about how to structure your financial future, let Armstrong Advisory Group help you put some degree of formula around this and test out your scenario. 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
0: 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We'll have a full recap and a little bit of stack roulette next on the Financial Exchange.
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2: Environmental nonprofit Ocean River Institute is working with communities to tackle climate change with nature-based solutions that feature slowing water down and building more soil with grasses and plants. Research indicates that people acting in their own neighborhoods can build an inch of soil in a year and slow sea level rise down by as much as 20%.

goods inflation beginning to cool off. The headline reports that we saw this morning for January were slightly higher than expectations, but I would say within a rounding error of overall expectations. So right there.

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1: Time for a bit of stack roulette here, and if you missed it during Wall Street Watch, Comcast is talking about splitting off into a couple of different companies. Their media, NBC Universal entity, I guess Sky is in there too, but no one in America knows what Sky is, so we'll ignore that for a minute. And then the traditional Comcast business of selling cable bundles and internet to, I don't know if I have them in my home, actually. I think I might have Verizon.
2: I do.
1: But nonetheless, they're talking about separating the two entities, which I don't know how long have even been the same entity, but this is the bread and butter of MBAs who go in and advise companies to split up and combine each other over and over again for big fees that they get to collect. Interestingly, though, it does create a standalone media company, and I think that more than anything else is probably the big push behind this, because whether you like the prices or not, there's been a lot of transaction volume for traditional media companies over the course of the last few years, right? With between the Paramount stuff, the HBO Max stuff, everything here that we've been covering, you know, even go back further, right? 20th Century Fox sold off to Disney a few years back. And so I'm guessing that they are rightly identifying that, hey, a core entertainment-only business could be worth a whole lot more than attaching this boring, almost utility-like internet and cable business to it. But we will see. I'm guessing the goal is consolidation, and the stock's moving up today on the idea, because it's up about 6.75%. It was up, by the way, about 20% when I looked at this in early pre-market trading, which doesn't signify anything, but investors clamoring here that, hey, maybe there could be something positive to come through a breakup of these two entities.
3: Yeah, I imagine it's just easier to plug into the acquirer's portfolio.
1: Right.
3: You're just buying content, and they probably make it in the same studio or right next door to wherever you're doing your stuff.
1: I would think so. And so when I think about all the bidding wars over – what was the bidding war? It was between Netflix and Paramount?
2: Yes.
1: For Warner Brothers. Is that right?
2: Correct.
1: Yeah. So, I mean – NBC Universal is a much bigger entity, but certainly, you know, could be part of a portfolio for somebody else, or maybe they want to go acquire. So we will see where that goes, but big changes coming to Comcast, NBC Universal, and that entire entity here over the course of the next year or so. What do you have for us, Mark?
3: The Supreme Court made a couple of rulings today with economic implications. I think foremost among them was ruling that the president could not remove a Fed governor on some flimsy pretext, as he tried to do. The most important thing, I think, coming out of this ruling is that the court held that the court opined, I don't know if held is the right word, although it is in the ruling, that the Fed is different than, say, the Federal Reserve, the entity that controls the supply of money and therefore interest rates and therefore long-term inflation, is different from other entities. The standard a president has to meet before removing a Fed governor is higher than elsewhere. Specifically, the court said the Federal Reserve operates at a deliberate remove from the ordinary political process. It's different. The court acknowledges this. They talk about the inclusion of a budget. For example, they say the Fed's budget is independent of congressional control. They raise their own money. They pay their own bills. There are private sector representatives involved in Fed decision-making, the heads of the presidents of the various banks, which are picked by private sector entities. The court also acknowledges, and they didn't have to go this far, that the appearance of independence is as important as independence, in fact, and key to the Federal Reserve's design. This is a huge win for monetary policy credibility and for the Fed's ability to, when necessary, tamp down on inflation.
1: It seems to be, and the Fed has pretty consistently over the last couple of years supported the independence there and kind of backstopped things. But it's, I guess the point that I would make is it has been close.
3: Right? Yeah, I mean, this decision was not unanimous.
1: It was not. It was a 5-4 vote. It was fairly close, and we will see where things go next, because obviously Lisa Cook still might be removed if courts agree with the White House that, yeah, she needs to be.

0: So we shall see.
1: Not a lawyer, obviously. Never mind a constitutional lawyer. But it would seem to me that Congress needs to tighten up the statute that, you know, Congress has the power to control the money supply. Anybody mm-hmm. who can read the Constitution can read that. Coining and printing is Congress's responsibility. They created the Fed. They left some ends loose, some things open-ended, and a politician who wants to accumulate more power will exploit those ambiguities. Yep. Congress needs to, we need a new Federal Reserve Act, probably an amendment to it, I should say, that makes it very clear that the chief executive who wants to control everything, including the money supply, can't just fire a Fed governor on some cooked up pretext.
0: Well, so, I have every faith thankfully, and confidence the court stepped that in. Congress will step up to the to get that done. I want to talk about tiny trucks. Have you guys seen K trucks around? KEI, do you know what I'm talking
2: about? Yeah.
0: These tiny new little trucks that I've been seeing driving all over the place. They're starting to get imported now from Japan. Because they can be classified as an antique vehicle, they can go get them that are over 20 years old, and you can skirt some import rules when it comes to importing cars into the U.S. because of that. And I keep seeing them all over the place. It also times out pretty well with this new proposed. I think it's an electric truck. Is it not the Slate truck, or is it?
2: Yeah, it's electric.
0: So Slate is coming out with this new all-electric $25,000 pickup truck.
2: Highly customizable,
0: quite
2: by the
0: small.
2: Way.
0: But when we talk about a $25,000 price tag, it's important to recognize how they do that, which is by not putting in a radio, not putting in power windows, no cruise control. They've stripped everything out of this vehicle in order to get it to that price tag. And I have a lot of questions as to whether or not there's a market for that right now in the United States. Like, if you cannot sell...
2: For, in general, the small pickup?
0: Yeah.
2: Or just this specific one?
0: This specific one, I guess, because this is the only real one that I can point to as being pushed right now. When I look at American car buying habits, we seem to be getting pricier and pricier. And so the idea that we're going to go for this very stripped down vehicle with no bells and whistles attached to it. I know you can add all those. You can customize everything with this thing and jack the price up. But there's a reason that automakers stopped selling affordable sedans in this country, and it was because they couldn't make any money on them.
1: Yeah, it depends on how many they need to sell to cover their fixed costs. Yeah. Then they hope people add stuff on, like, I don't know, seatbelts later on.
0: They have seatbelts.
1: Yeah, but I guess they have.
0: They're the head ones that they came out in the 1940s, yeah. Markets still in positive territory. The NASDAQ up 340 points at 1.3%. The S&P closing in on 0.8%. The Dow Jones Industrial Average up about 0.5% as we close out the program today. We'll be back tomorrow with a JOLTS report and a whole lot more as we continue our July 4th week coverage. Have a great rest of your day, everybody. We'll be back then.
3: Hi, this is Chuck and Mike from the Armstrong Advisory Group. We've got a guide available this month on required minimum distributions. And, Mike, I want to talk about common mistakes that we see.
0: Sure.
3: Let's start first. People not understanding the difference between inherited and non-inherited IRAs.
0: Yeah, so if you've ever inherited an account that is retirement in nature, you've dealt with these complicated rules. And to make it more complicated, the rules have changed over the last several years. But suffice to say, unless you meet some very specific scenarios, in most cases, if you inherited an account from a non-spouse, then you're going to have 10 years to empty that account, pay any of the taxes that are due on it, and move along. But in addition, there are annual required minimum distributions, and it is very complicated.
3: What about a situation where someone tries to delay taking their RMD? 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
0: Well, one, if you delay your first year RMD, then you're going to have to take two in the same year, and that can really add to the tax burden. 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
1: So it's based on your life expectancy at the time. 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
6: 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Each week, Todd and Susan will discuss many topics, including estate planning, how to avoid probate, and protecting your money from a nursing home. If you need assistance in any of these areas or have a question about another issue that may affect your future, call 866-848-5699 to make an appointment. 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
7: Welcome into The Legal Exchange with Todd Lutsky. I'm Susan Powers, a financial advisor with the Armstrong Advisory Group, and I'm joined by Todd Lutsky, a partner with the law firm of Cushing & Dolan with a master's in taxation. Welcome, Todd. How are you today?
1: I am never better. How are you?
7: I'm great, thank you. What do you have for us this week?
1: We have a couple of things. We've got a Mississippi appellate court case. You know, I want to call it, it really deals with a combination of capacity and procrastination. You know, what happens when you procrastinate? In this case, they procrastinated, but when they did it, they only did a will. And then whether if the will doesn't work, then you're stuck with intestacy, and it's just a disaster. So why would we wait for, you know, planning? Don't wait. And interestingly enough, this other one is a similar situation. Happens to be the founder of Zappos. Remember them?
7: Yeah, I do.
1: Yeah, well, Tony Hsieh was his name, and he passed away. Then the bigger issue is we have – I'm not sure he died, but there's all this stuff about a power of attorney that he signed and whether it was signed when he had capacity or he didn't have capacity, although he did die. Yeah, there's an estate litigation that's been going on for years, and basically –
8: the message here, but I'm going to

0: I mean, all this litigation probably could have been prevented if you had just done your planning in advance. I mean, folks, I can't say enough about getting planning started. And this, it is the end of the month. I don't want it to be the end of the time that you start thinking about planning, but this is the guide that allows you to start your plan and not wait and be one of these procrastinators. It's the top 8 estate planning trusts. We've updated it from the last time. It's got a new one in it. These are the top 8 that you do. If you don't know which one you're going to use or how to get started, I think this will help you. 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All right. Where are we going? South Mississippi. So, Linda, she died in October 27th of 2022. So, these dates are going to become important. Daughter Latoya files her will, which is interestingly enough executed on August 9th, 2022. The will appointed Latoya as executor and left basically all the assets to Latoya.
1: I was going to guess that.
0: Yeah.
1: 9 days before she passed, 2 weeks before she passed.
0: So Edward, Linda's son, decided to contest the will and argued that Linda lacked capacity, shocker, and had her judgment was impaired after a stroke that she had in April of 2022. Mm. All this is in 2022, a few months apart. Edward also submitted other letters, a letter written by Linda stating that she was leaving whatever she owned to Diane and Edward. Well, that seems a little self-serving.
1: Is that his wife?
0: I don't know.
1: Hmm.
0: Also, Edward submitted medical records showing Linda was actually admitted to the hospital the day she executed her will and was disoriented.
1: That's not suspect at all.
0: That's not helpful. That's not helpful for Latoya.
1: No.
0: But the other letter was kind of self-serving for Diane and Edward. Anyways, on we go. Latoya and two witnesses then provided that were at the execution of the will, they didn't seem to offer very persuasive evidence or testimony regarding this.
1: She totally grabbed him from the hallway. So, can you come and watch this woman sign this paper, please?
0: Yeah, so that didn't help so much. So then the court ended up denying the will and ordered an intestate succession to apply.
1: Mm-hmm.
0: Well, Latoya didn't like that, so she appealed. The appellate court affirmed, finding Linda did lack testamentary capacity and Latoya could not provide support to rebut that situation.
1: Which sounds like they got it right.
0: I think they did. I think they got it right. But, you know, what's the real lessons here?
1: Was Latoya a daughter?
0: Yes.
1: Okay. So Latoya and Edward.
0: Yeah, they're siblings.
1: They're siblings. Okay.
0: They're siblings. Probably not anymore, but I guess they're still siblings.
1: Right.
0: Just not talking. Anyways, these are the kind of things you want to avoid, right? A lot of it is the family behind the plan, I always say. So let's just take a minute and figure out, you know, what can we learn from this? Well, first thing I want to remind everybody is that a will's a will.
1: Mm-hmm.
0: I mean, everybody thinks I got a will and now I've got
1: set.
0: My estate. Yeah, you know that, right?
1: I don't have to go to probate. I have a will.
0: Yeah, I got my entire estate plan done. Folks, a will, as Susan just said, does not avoid probate, right? It does not shelter assets for estate tax purposes, if that's a concern of yours. It does not protect assets from the nursing home in advance of going to one. Oh, those all might be helpful things. Remember, the will does not even speak until you're dead.
1: Mm-hmm.
0: Now, that said, it's certainly better than nothing, as it can at least direct where your assets go upon your passing.
1: If it stands up, right?
0: Well, that's where the procrastination piece comes in. You're absolutely right, Susan.

0: saying, well, geez, I don't want to put it off any longer, but I have dementia. Well, you still might have the capacity you need to understand the nature of your bounty and then still do your will. Mm-hmm. You might not have contractual capacity, but you might have testamentary capacity. So that's a big difference. And folks, if you're even worried about it a little, get a doctor's note.
1: Yep.
0: That's going to protect you, your family, everybody, because it's going to at least take away that ability to say, you didn't have capacity.
1: Mm-hmm.
0: Oh, yes, I did. So at least that's covered.
1: And if you do a trust, you go to the hassle and the time of putting that together, I would think that that would stick a little more than a will that you might have downloaded on the internet somewhere and brought to the hospital because your mother was dying.
0: Yeah, and you're right. They did it on the hospital day here and everything. Mm-hmm. Folks, don't put things off. Get your ducks in a row, and if you're and sometimes I get it, the hardest thing to do is figure out how to get started. I really think this guide will help you because it's got 8 top estate planning trusts. 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
1: Welcome back into The Legal Exchange with Todd Lutsky. I'm Susan Powers, a financial advisor with the Armstrong Advisory Group, And I'm joined by Todd Lutzke, a partner with the law firm of Cushing & Dolan with a master's in taxation. Where are we headed?

0: it now, Todd.
1: Let's take a peek. Utah.
0: Okay.
1: An appellate court case there. This one, you know, this is the one where the power of attorney was executed, but we're not sure it was executed with capacity.
0: Oh, this is the Zappos guy.
1: Yeah, yeah. So Tony, is it Shea Hesh? I can't pronounce his last name. His estate has been in litigation for years. Allegations was that the allegation primarily involved was that Tony lacked capacity when he signed a power of attorney in 2020. I mean, you wouldn't think an estate this large would be fighting over a power of attorney.
0: Right.
1: But yes, because then the attorney, in fact, proceeded to sign a retainer agreement hiring Brown & Brown Law Firm and then entering into real estate transactions, forming various business entities, all on Tony's behalf.
0: How does he not have a trust?
1: But beyond that, if this power of attorney is not good, what happens to all those transactions?
0: Right.
1: This is
0: what
1: the issue.
0: What a domino.
1: Right? So, you know, again, maybe a lot of these things were designed for estate planning. It doesn't really get into it. I think, you know, it could have been like we're trying to put together, you know, non-voting and voting shares. Maybe we're going to start gifting away these business entities to get them out of the estate. We
0: but
1: do these kind of things.
0: But how does he not have all of that in place while he's competent building this empire?
1: That's amazing to me. It's absolutely
0: mind-boggling.
1: Mind-blowing that, you know, and first of all, if you are competent and you're building an empire, the last thing you want is somebody else doing it for you.
0: Right.
1: Not that you wouldn't have a power of attorney. I think you should have one, but wow. So all those things get done. Again, I'm thinking these might have been done for estate planning purposes. Well, Brown and Brown files a motion to dismiss because the estate is alleging that that the power of attorney is no good. And so the estate then provides evidence that Tony had ongoing drug use. There's testimony from his friends as to this effect. Doctors were supporting this activity, saying, yes, we can support that he had ongoing drug use. He was also experiencing delusions leading up to the day of the execution of the power of attorney, according to the estate.
0: Mm-hmm.
1: The district court decided to grant the motion striking. Remember, the motion to dismiss was filed by Brown and Brown. And they granted the motion to strike. A motion to dismiss, stating that the estate did not meet its burden of proof that Tony was, in fact, incapacitated. Well, the estate appealed. The appellate court reversed and remanded the issue of Tony's incapacity, concluding that the estate had provided evidence that Tony was incapacitated and that should really be pursued. You can't just dismiss the case with the amount of evidence that the attorney did provide.
0: I just wish we weren't on Just Radio.
1: I know.
0: So that everyone could see the face I'm making you at you. On behalf of all the listeners, because
1: we don't have an answer.
0: We don't like remanded cases. We like answers. We like results.
1: This case has been apparently in litigation for years, so surprised that it's not over yet. And I think that makes sense. I know we don't like the decision, but I think it's the right decision. It seems to me that there was enough evidence presented to at least raise a doubt as to whether or not this person had capacity.
0: Yeah.
1: And so I don't think you can file a motion to dismiss. There's enough there to at least pursue it.
0: At least take a peek. At least it's a big company. So it's likely we're going to find out what the results are, as opposed to all the cases you've kept us hanging on forever.
1: This one will probably come back.
0: I'm going to start making a list.
1: It'll come back.
0: I'm going to make a list. I'll give you some homework to figure out what happened.
1: Speaking of lists, I've got the top 8 estate planning trusts in a list in this guide for you. Folks, lots of times we don't know how to begin our plan. This deals with things from as basic as nominee realty trusts all the way up to, you know, irrevocable life insurance trusts, gifting trusts, and different irrevocable Medicaid trusts. They're very different than a life

0: beginning to cool off. The headline reports that we saw this morning for January were slightly higher than expectations, but I would say within a rounding error of overall expectations for what we would see from the headline numbers. So let's start right there. Headline inflation up 0.5% month over month. I believe expectations were for a 0.4% increase. Year over year, 6.4% year over year. So a decline from last month, but again, slightly hotter than was anticipated, I believe.
1: Yeah, I think we've been lulled into a sense in markets, not us, just collectively we, the whole country, investors.

0: your power of attorney is turned out to be no good, then none of those activities that you signed are valid.
1: Mm-hmm.
0: Wow.
1: So the estate must be, if there's a wife, if there's children, if, you know, those are the people that are fighting it, right?
0: So I think so.
1: It's got to be the people that would land in that intestate succession.
0: Where's the stuff going? You know, why are we waiting so long? Now, remember, if you do have a power of attorney, if this does exist and it was done right, it can save the day at the end, meaning if you're not done planning and you're listening and you say, well, geez, but we do have a power of attorney, but we never actually did anything more than basic mm-hmm. documents. Is it too late to do something? Not really. It might be, and the power of attorney could save the day here. So even though for Tony it might not have, if it's done right, it could, right? In this case, just understand that it cannot be used to create a will or a health care proxy mm-hmm. or a living will or a HIPAA form. Can't be used for that. However, if it's drafted right, you can use it to create LLCs, transfer real estate to LLCs, sell real estate. And again, if it's drafted correctly, it can even allow you to create and fund a trust.
1: Mm-hmm.
0: So therefore, you could have, you fooled around with these things, I get it, but you could have actually done an estate plan, right? If you have the ability to do it. So they could create a trust, transfer the real estate to the trust, mm-hmm. transfer investments to the trust, investment portfolios, fund the trust, get it all set up. You could have even created an irrevocable trust if you needed to. You could have made gifts to the irrevocable trust with these powers of mm-hmm. attorney. Folks, this is a high net worth person.
1: Yeah.
0: You could have done all this kind of lifetime gifting mm-hmm. and set up an entire estate plan with the power of attorney. So, hey, having it was better than not having it.
1: If it's going to work.
0: If it's going to work. And so,
1: we may or may not find out if it works.
0: Well, we may not. We'll see.
1: Better.
0: We'll see. But, I think that just a little lessons for you that if you haven't done your planning and you happen to have a power of attorney in place, at least it might be able to help you still get to your planning. 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

0: 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That's DAV5K.Boston. 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Once again, here's Todd Lutsky and Susan Powers.
1: Welcome back, Todd. We have a few questions from listeners for you. First question comes from Jennifer in Weymouth, Mass., and Jennifer writes, "My long-term partner recently passed away. We were together for 15 years, and we lived in a home that he owned. He is still married, though they have been separated for 25 years. What happens to his house now? Do I have any rights, or will his estranged wife receive the property? He does not have any children." Wow. We have a few clients that are still married to other people but have been apart for 25, 30 years, and they have other partners.
2: Wow.
1: Yeah.
2: I have to share this with you because it reminds me of the one story I have where, you meet clients every day and they mm-hmm. come in and you ask their names and their age and their address. Well, this couple had different last names, but that doesn't mean anything.
1: Sure.
2: They don't always take the name. So I said, okay, so I see you have different last names. So I just want to check, make sure you guys are married. Yes, but not to each other. I'm like, I don't even know where to go with this. What's the next thing I can do to represent both of you when you're married to somebody but not each other?
1: Right.
2: But you're here to do planning for you. That was a fun meeting.
1: Yeah.
2: I think we worked with them, but that was a fun meeting. Anyways, that kind of reminds me of this, right? Because this person's married to somebody else but living in this mm-hmm. house. I wonder, was the house owned?
1: The house
2: say?
1: Is only owned by him.
2: So it was only owned by him.
1: His girlfriend lives there. They've lived together for 15 years. But
2: and
1: he owned the house
2: nothing
1: he
2: in
1: just
2: place.
1: Passed away.
2: There's nothing in place.
1: Nothing in place.
2: Yeah, she's pretty much out. I mean, if the fact that she's living there doesn't matter, really, legally.
1: Yeah.
2: I mean, she's allowed to live there. He's allowed to let anybody live in his house that he wants to let live in his house.
1: Mm-hmm.
2: That doesn't automatically give that person ownership of the house. So if it's only in his name alone, and he doesn't even have a will,
1: mm-hmm.
2: we're back to that situation where I would think intestate succession would apply.
1: Yeah, and he doesn't have any children.
2: But he's married.
1: He has an estranged ex-wife, but they're still married.
2: Legally but they're married. Still married. So, I mean, legally, I think in the intestate succession statute, it will say, you know, are you married? Yes. Do you have kids? No. Or do you have a spouse? Yes. I think we stop. Mm-hmm. I think it's probably a hard stop at the no kids and a spouse the spouse would take. So I have a funny feeling the spouse gets the house.
1: Mm. Is Massachusetts, I don't even know, and I know you don't do this as an area, but is it a common law?
2: Yeah, I mean, there's common law marriage situations. I mean, you might have some argument here. It's going to be a battle.
1: Yeah.
2: I mean, this isn't a quick answer, so... You know, I think that the knee-jerk reaction is, you know, she's out.
1: And depending on why they never got divorced, I mean, it could have been that they couldn't agree on things. His ex-wife might not have agreed to get divorced. I mean
2: you don't get to not get divorced because you don't agree.
1: This is definitely the procrastination show for sure.
2: Yeah, I mean, if you've hired a lawyer, you don't get to say, I'm not going to get divorced just because I don't agree. They're going to make you agree to something.
1: Yeah.
2: The divorce won't just say, okay, well, then just forget it. We won't get divorced.
1: Yeah.
2: I don't think that's how it works.
1: Right.
2: So, I mean, you can't be forced to stay married to somebody.
1: Yeah.
2: So, anyways, yeah, I think this is a big problem, at least with regard to the house. And who knows? The only thing you can think about that's not listed here is, you know, maybe there's some joint bank accounts or joint brokerage accounts that happen to be in her name,
1: mm-hmm.
2: the partner's name.
1: Yeah.
2: If they're in the partner's name and there's no will, then it's avoiding probate, so it would avoid the intestate succession statute, and it would go directly to the joint owner.
1: Yeah.
2: Yeah, you don't have to be married to be a joint owner with somebody.
1: Of anything. Mm-hmm.
2: So I think that's probably the answer. Again, I think the

0: were for a 0.4% increase. Year over year, 6.4% year over year. So a decline from last month, but again, slightly hotter than was anticipated, I believe.
1: Yeah, I think we'd been lulled into a sense in markets, not us, just collectively we, the whole country, investors, however you want to think about that, had been lulled into a sense of complacency by a few months' worth of good readings, which were expected.

0: is not a good idea. Mm-hmm. I wouldn't probably be creating a new 5-year waiting period if I know somebody is already
1: down the path.
0: Probably not going to make the 5 years, and you might even know if they're going to make a year or two.
1: Right.
0: So there might be some other last minute things you can do, but the question here is, you know, do we transfer it to the trust? So I say whether you can or you can't, I probably wouldn't do it. I say that because in this case it's an IRA, and well, you can, you really can't, because if you were to take this inherited IRA, which I don't know what it's worth.
1: $700,000.
0: There it is. I mean, if you were to take $700,000 from an inherited IRA, put it in your name, I mean, at a bare minimum, you're looking at probably $280,000 in tax. Maybe a little less because it's prorated. I mean, why would I want to give away that kind of money to just put it in a trust that, one, might not even make the 5 years anyway, and now I've wasted all that money. So
1: the tax money,
0: Hard stop on that idea. And remember, even though you'll say, and maybe the intuitive question is, well, then what do we do with it?
1: Right, and she's got to take it all out within 10 years because it's inherited, and
0: that's
1: she's getting
0: true.
1: It now.
0: That's true. So it's a great point. So I think at the end of the day, the answer is no, we don't put it in. But if he does need health, like your own IRA, which is also not in these trusts that I did for you, and in his IRA, if there is one, is not in these trusts for all the same reasons. But whatever's outside the trust, we would then buy an annuity.
1: So she could do that with this inherited money.
0: She sure could. She could buy that annuity right inside the IRA. Mm-hmm. And as long, you know, I don't know the age of her. Remember, these annuities can't last longer than the life expectancy of the individual.
1: Yeah, her husband's only 60.
0: Oh, so
1: probably,
0: she's young.
1: Yeah, so she's young.
0: So we could easily have the annuity be a 10-year payout.
1: Right.
0: And that means it would not disqualify it from the Medicaid, you know, the what is it called? The Secure Act.
1: The Secure Act,
0: sorry,
1: yeah,
0: I
1: the 10
0: lost
1: years.
0: Track there. The Secure Act won't be violated, and you won't violate the annuity rules. So you can probably just do that.
1: Yeah.
0: And so
1: there's definitely things that can be done.
0: Yeah, there's some last-minute things that I would be focused on here if that happens, but don't make any more gifts. But, folks, interesting, because this is one talking about the Medicaid income-only trust that we did. That's in the guide. How it works, how to fund it, how it operates, the tax ramifications, everything.

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2: Welcome back into The Legal Exchange with Todd Lutsky. I'm Susan Powers, a financial advisor with the Armstrong Advisory Group, and I'm joined, of course, by Todd Lutsky, a partner with the law firm of Cushing & Dolan with a master's in taxation. Todd, I want to talk about pooled trusts today. This is one of the trusts that's included in your guide.
3: Yes.
2: Made it to the top eight.
3: It did.
2: Because they went away for a little while.
3: It did.
2: And now it's back. So this is the comeback tour of the pooled trust.
3: Yes, that's been a trial and tribulated document.
2: It has. It's a badgered trust.
3: So yes.
2: Let's talk about what exactly is a pooled trust.
3: So it's very interesting because it's a trust that we actually don't create.
2: Okay.
3: So that's the first kind of thing. You think, well, geez, you know,
2: why not?
3: Cushing & Dolan, you guys are creating all the trusts. Yeah, we do, but not this one. This one is set up and created already by usually a financial company that's involved with holding the money that's going to go into the pooled trust. And it's designed by them because there has to be a trustee on the trust that is a charity.
2: Okay.
3: So generally in Massachusetts, we use this charity called it's called Plan of Massachusetts and Rhode Island.
2: Okay.
3: That's what it's called. And it's a charity. So, you know, and so they'll serve as trustee, and the institution has the trust already created where you say, okay, we're now putting money into the pooled trust. The funding, it goes into that pooled trust.
2: Okay. So why would someone use this type of trust versus any of your other trusts that you use?
3: Yeah, it's very specific, right? It's not something that everybody would use. This is something that's used primarily by single people.
2: Okay.
3: Number one. Number two, generally fairly old people that are entering a nursing home.
2: Okay.
3: Without any planning done.
2: So it's a last minute Medicaid planning.
3: It really is. But more than that, it's narrowly defined because, again, as a married couple, you would never use this. Even if you're both like in your late 80s and one gets sick, we would not use the pooled trust. We would just transfer all the assets to the healthy spouse and then buy an annuity for the healthy spouse or something.
2: Okay, because we have alternatives, better planning options available.
3: Better last-minute planning options.
2: Yeah.
3: These are both last-minute.
2: Okay,
3: but
2: from that perspective.
3: Yeah, but better last-minute.
2: Whereas with a single person, you can't transfer it to anybody because
3: 5 years.
2: Right.

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1: So it sounds kind of like a loophole to me because there's no look back period. So why would you do any other kind of trust? Just wait, and if you happen to go into a nursing home, throw everything in a pooled trust.
0: Well, because there's lots and lots of reasons, right, for that. One, you want to do estate planning, right? Mm-hmm. You want to take care of each other. You want to take care of your kids, take care of your family. And this isn't really designed for that.
1: Okay.
0: This is not going to have estate tax sheltering ideas in it. It's not going to have any of that. In addition, it doesn't save the asset from the nursing home like the trust do.
1: Yeah.
0: Right? And that's probably the biggest difference, because if you did a Medicaid income-only irrevocable trust, mm-hmm. 5 years later, it's completely sheltered. It's
1: right.
0: Not. There's no payback.
1: Not
0: there's
1: at
0: no
1: risk.
0: Nothing at risk. There's voids probate, shelter, everything. So clearly this is strictly a last-minute, give it a shot.
1: No other options.
0: No other option. And I think the biggest reason, the biggest difference is now, let's say we've carried out the string for this particular person who's now put, say $800,000 in. Well, what happens? Well, the Medicaid rate falls from $16,000 a month down to about $7,000.
1: Which is good.
0: Yeah, and say I've got $3,000 in Social Security and pension, I only owe $4,000.
1: Yep.
0: So the payback provision is building up at a rate of about $4,000 a month.
1: Okay, so easy math will say it's $50,000 a year.
0: That's better.
1: Sure.
0: Than what would be the case, especially if I'm, somewhat elderly and in a nursing home.
1: Way better than private paying.
0: Way better, because remember, private paying, even the short term, a year or two, it's gone.
1: Yeah.
0: Right? A year or two this way, you have a lot left.
1: So that payback provision is kind of like a lien on your assets that are in that trust that you have to pay back when you die.
0: Two things, actually. So one, we've leveraged it, hopefully stretching out the money so that there's something left for the family, which of course was the wish of the person in the nursing home. Payback, yes. There's another little glitch. Remember the charity that's serving mm-hmm. as trustee? So the first thing you do actually is if you're in the nursing home for less than 2 years,
1: yep.
0: Then you have to look at the balance of the however much money is left in the pooled trust, mm-hmm. which generally, it's not going anywhere. It's just growing.
1: Right.
0: So whatever's left in the pooled trust, you have to then pay 10% of that to the charity.
1: For less than 2 years.
0: For less than 2 years. 2 years or more, mm-hmm. you got to give the charity 20%.
1: Which makes sense. They've been serving as trustee for a longer period.
0: Yeah. Got to pay the charity 20%. Then after you do that, you then have to say, well, what do we owe the state?
1: So charity gets paid first before this date, off the big pile.
0: Fairly
1: which
0: certain.
1: Which makes sense.
0: At this point, I guess it does, because if I'm going to get 10 or 20%, I want 10 or 20%
1: bigger
0: of a
1: number.
0: Bigger number
1: sure.
0: than I do of a smaller number. Then, and again, it doesn't hurt the state at all because the state's getting a fixed number.
1: Right.
0: So unless it takes away enough money that there's not any money left for the state.
1: Yeah.
0: But that doesn't usually happen.
1: Mm-hmm.
0: And then the state gets paid whatever
1: that accumulation
0: it
1: is.
0: Shows up, and there'll be records of that. And then the nice part about it is, look, at the end of the day, a charity won.
1: Mm-hmm.
0: That's good for the charity.
1: Yeah.
0: The state got reimbursed, so they're made whole, so they're not harmed. And now there might be, because it was stretched out on the Medicaid rate, there might be something left for the family, and so the family wins.
1: Win, win, win.
0: And quite frankly, the person that was in the nursing home wishes were honored,
1: right?
0: So that person technically wins.
1: Yeah.
0: So this has really been one of those cases where I can't imagine why it was being so challenged,
1: right?
0: That finally the state stepped in and legislated it into existence.
1: Yeah.
0: So, folks, that's a pooled trust. 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And again, not

0: the top 10 list or top 8 list, but explains the trusts. 866-848-5699.
1: Todd Lutsky from the law firm of Cushing & Dolan, thank you so much.
0: Thank you, Susan. Always a pleasure.
1: I'm Susan Powers, a financial advisor with the Armstrong Advisory Group. We thank you for joining us, and we'll be back again next week on The Legal Exchange with Todd Lutsky.
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0: for what we would see from the headline numbers. So let's start right there. Headline inflation up 0.5% month over month. I believe expectations were for a 0.4% increase. Year over year, 6.4% year over year. So a decline from last month, but again, slightly hotter than was anticipated, I believe.
1: Yeah, I think we'd been lulled into a sense in markets, not us, just collectively we, the whole country, investors, however you want to think.

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3: 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If you need assistance in any of these areas or have a question about another issue that may affect your future, call 866-848-5699 to make an appointment. That's 866-848-5699. 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
4: Welcome into the Legal Exchange Show with Todd Lutsky. I'm Susan Powers, a financial advisor with the Armstrong Advisory Group, and I'm joined by Todd Lutsky, a partner with the law firm of Cushing & Dolan with a master's in taxation. Welcome, Todd. How are you today?
5: I am never better, and you?
4: Great, thank you. What do you have for us this week?
5: So we are going to go to Ohio. We have a durable power of attorney situation. Basically, you got to be careful who you appoint, right? What constitutes self-dealing and what constitutes too much self-dealing?
4: Mm-hmm.
5: Even if self-dealing is allowed,
4: right?
5: Could there be too much self-dealing? And then we'll learn about some tips and lessons on why we're relying on powers of attorney here, not having a trust in place that could have saved all of these headaches. Again, powers of attorney are good, but they're not the end-all be-all as part of your estate plan. Then I have not a case, but a real-life story, one dealing with a fact pattern of about 3.9 million married couple comes in, and they want to do both estate planning and nursing home planning at the same time, and they have decent amount of assets in IRAs.
4: Mm-hmm.
5: So we want to figure out how we're going to handle that situation.
4: Yeah.
5: And this would be really interesting. And it also deals, obviously, primarily with the two irrevocable Medicaid trust approach. But folks, that's just one of the trusts that are in this guide this month. The top eight, newly updated guide, top eight estate planning trusts that are used in estate planning. Folks, not everybody knows what to do when you're starting your estate plan. 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You can always go to Cushing & Dolan PC for our Instagram page for more information. Over to Ohio. So we've got a situation where this is going to deal really with all of the children of Adelina. So the husband died. So this was a marriage situation. You're going to already start to see how there was no planning done when husband died, but I'll come back to that. When the husband died, Adelina received a very large settlement. So there might have been some kind of a, you know, injury or something here in which a large settlement came to Adelina. Already thinking that's not the best way to get it. Anyways, Carlos, the son, helped manage the affairs for Adelina and was named power of attorney on all the documents that were executed prior to Dad's death.
4: Mm-hmm.
5: Okay. Well, there were some actions done. So Carlos and the sister Luna moved families into Mom's home and helped manage the money. And then Mom died 18 months later.
4: Mm-hmm.
5: Well, the guardian, who was also Carlos, had a guardianship put together. They did an accounting. At the end, the balance was $198,000. But $223,000 had been distributed out, and the ending balance, ending inventory of the estate was $10,000.
4: Wow.
5: Yeah, well, it gets better. Daughter Belinda, a new daughter, yeah, right, she decides to sue Carlos for depleting the estate by $800,000.
4: Wow.
5: With evidence of checks written to himself, to his siblings, apparently not to Belinda.
4: Not to Belinda.
5: All signed by someone different. Some were signed by him individually, Carlos individually. Some were signed by him as power of attorney. Some checks were signed by Carlos for Adelina, by Adelina. Even wire transfers were made in, directly to siblings, and wire transfers and cashier's checks were made directly to siblings. So a lot of money seems to have moved.
4: Hmm.
5: Well, the trial court found summary judgment for Carlos.
4: Because Carlos with $800,000 in his pocket?
5: Yeah, yeah. Well, because the power of attorney authorized gifting to himself. It allowed self-dealing.
4: Mm-hmm.
5: And acting within the, therefore he's acting within the powers authorized in the power of attorney. And the court went on to say if Adelina was really not happy with the amount of money that was being moved, she could have revoked the power of attorney anytime she wanted.
4: Got to be really careful who you're picking.
5: You really do. Well, needless to say, this got appealed. And the appellate court reversed.
4: Ah, oh, nice. All these overturnings today make me very happy.
5: Kind of smelled bad from the beginning. But they only reversed on the grounds of breach of fiduciary duty and tortious interference with an inheritance. They did not overturn or on fraud or undue influence. Because that wasn't pled very well. There's no proof. But they argue that he did breach his fiduciary duty because he made just too many self-dealing transactions. You think? Maybe a little over the top.
4: Wow.
5: So, interesting how that played out. But, you know, what are the tips and lessons you really get from this, right? You know, first of all, I'm going to say we should be comparing a power of attorney with a trust in this case, right? Careful, as you just said, Susan, who you appoint. And always decide whether or not you want to give the power of attorney the power to self-deal.
4: Mm-hmm.
5: That does not have to be drafted in every power of attorney. It can be up to the individual. So nevertheless, I'm going to compare this with the trust because I think that's really where the issue is. So the power of attorney is not doing the following. It's not protecting assets from a nursing home in case they ever needed that down the road. It's certainly not avoiding probate. You're just acting on assets that are in Adelina's name at this point. And so that's not helpful. There's certainly no estate tax planning done here on the first death, as all the assets seemingly went right to Adelina. And that's really where I have a problem with the case, right? I'm not here to just point out things that are that the case says that's wrong. I'm going beyond that. I'm saying... there was a

0: 646-848-5699.
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3: Hi, this is Chuck and Mike from the Armstrong Advisory Group. We've got a guide available this month on required minimum distributions. And, Mike, I want to talk about common mistakes that we see.
4: Sure.
3: Let's start first. People not understanding the difference between inherited and non-inherited IRAs.
4: Yeah, so if you've ever inherited an account that is retirement in nature, you've dealt with these complicated rules. And to make it more complicated, the rules have changed over the last several years. But suffice to say, unless you meet some very specific scenarios, in most cases, if you inherited an account from a non-spouse, then you're going to have 10 years to empty that account, pay any of the taxes that are due on it, and move along. But in addition, there are annual required minimum distributions, and it is very complicated.
3: What about a situation where someone tries to delay taking their RMD? 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
4: Well, one, if you delay your first year RMD, then you're going to have to take two in the same year, and that can really add to the tax burden. 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
3: As promised, we are now joined by Todd Lutsky from the law firm of Cushing and Dolan. Segment's called Ask Todd, and this is your chance to ask Todd your estate planning questions live on air right now. 888-205-2263 is the number to call. Again, 888-205-2263. We've got the phone lines open. But remember, we usually get through maybe 2 to 3 of your questions, so get calling early and often to make sure we get to your estate planning question. Again, that phone number is 888-205-2263. Mr. Lutsky, how are you doing today?
4: I'm never better. How you doing?
3: I'm doing pretty well.
4: It's always something.
3: Pretty well. I was reading about Isaac Newton the other day.
4: I've heard of him. He's with the Apple.
3: Well, I was reading about when he discovered gravity.
4: Yeah.
3: You know what he said when he discovered it?
4: No.
3: He said, oh, it's about to go down.
4: Yeah, that's true. Yeah, it's about to go down.
3: It did. Let me tell you.
4: It did.
3: Todd, why don't you talk a little bit about trusts and specifically key differences that help to inform people as to the right trust for them? Because there are a number of different instruments out there, correct? It's not just like, hey, here's your trust.
4: Right, right.
3: When someone is trying to make an informed decision, what are the considerations they need to have in their mind that help to clarify which one of the tools is going to be the right one for their specific situation?
4: Yeah, I think that's a fair question because, you know, they'll be sitting perhaps with an attorney and, you know, yeah, the attorney's supposed to provide some guidance and some consultation as to how to go about it. And they will ask a lot of questions, so I don't want you to feel like if you're trying to get started in the estate planning world that you should fear going in there because, the lawyer should provide a lot of guidance, ask a lot of questions about your situation, which will help guide you. But in your mind, you know, sort of go in with these ideas in mind. You know, do you want to avoid probate? You're going to be thinking about that as an option. Okay, because that's going to make sure these items come up in your meeting, and if they don't, you bring them up in the meeting. That's kind of where I'm going with this.
3: Sure.
4: So, you know, you should be thinking about probate. You should be thinking about how you own your assets. You know, is it joint? Do I have it in an existing trust already? Do I have designated beneficiaries on it? How is it owned? In my own name. Then, roughly, what are they worth? Approximate, round numbers. We don't need, you know, just a good guess as to what they're worth. And so think about what these assets are. So when you go in, you're going to be prepared to answer these questions. You know, I got a house. I got a vacation home. I have a rental. I have a 401k, an IRA. I have life insurance. What's the death benefit? You know, I have an investment portfolio. Folks, these all are the kinds of assets that most people have. Understand what they're worth because it's that number that's going to help the lawyer decide what kind of trust is right for you. So when you add up that list of assets, if it exceeds $2 million, now we're in the Massachusetts estate tax world. If it exceeds $4 million, we're starting to get out of the Massachusetts estate tax world because it's getting higher and higher. You know, and if it's, you know, above the $15 million, we need to know that. So that's going to make a difference. And of course your age is good. And so I think, and then a little bit about your family dynamics is good too. You know, remember, we're going to be asking, you know, does everybody get along? And if they do, great. And then, you know, think about how do you want to leave things to your family? They're going to be asking you questions. The lawyer's going to be saying things like, do you want

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5: All righty, let's get right to your questions with Todd Lutsky. First in the queue for Todd, we've got Jay in Nashua. Jay, what's your question for Todd?
6: Hi, Todd. Thanks for listening to me. I don't usually call, but I'm a financial background CPA. We have a family trust set up. There's obviously my mom and dad, who's 1% each, GPs. Me and my brothers have LP interest. My father has passed, and his, say, 20% is in his trust set up, and my mom's trust will be set up, obviously, when she passes. Do me and my brothers get a step-up in basis on the percentage ownership of the general partners, my parents?
3: So this is very, very, I'm trying to understand the setup. So, first of all, trusts exist before parents die. They don't. They do exist during life, and then they continue to exist when one dies. So, do your parents have a joint family revocable trust, or does your dad have a separate trust and your mom have a separate trust?

0: one trust overall. That's why my dad's trust was created on his asset. My mom's is still revocable.
1: No. So there's a joint family trust, or there's one trust for dad, one trust for mom. That's what I'm trying to understand. Do you?
0: Separate.
1: There's
0: separate.
1: Two separate trusts. Okay, so we'll call it the dad trust and the mom trust, okay? So does whatever's in dad's trust, if it was revocable when he died, whatever's owned by dad's trust when he died gets a step up in basis, okay? So if you've got a separate family limited partnership, which it sounds like you do, which is, again, separate from the family trust, I'm guessing that the limited partnership units of the family limited partnership are owned by dad's family trust, correct? His 20%, correct?
0: Yes, but my mom was also a 20% owner.
1: Right, but your mom's alive, so that doesn't matter, right?
0: Yes.
1: Your mom's 20%.
0: Yes, yes.
1: Your mom's 20% are in her trust, so that's a separate issue. So the 20% that's in your dad's trust, that would get a step up in basis. Now, Gunn, you're going to have to worry about a 754 election and making an inside basis, outside basis election, but that's way too complicated for radio. But it will get a step up in basis. The 1% that I'm guessing you and your siblings, is that right? Is it you and your siblings, or
0: yep.
1: just you? Okay. So you and your siblings, if you guys own 1% as a general partner, that simply means that you control the partnership and you own 1%. So dad's dying has zero impact on basis for your 1%, because he didn't own it, right? You owned it. So, no, I don't think you get a step up in basis on the 1% that you own, because no one died. So hope that helps out and get you where you need to go. And it sounds like at least you've got some good planning in place for your folks. So, you know, always good to hear that that's being done. Folks, that's just one kind of trust that was done here. And so Jay was, you know, getting that done for his family, which was the revocable variety. This guide offers you the top 8 estate planning trusts, from nominee realty trusts, which may not even be trusts, all the way to the regular revocable trust, irrevocable trust for Medicaid, then the gifting or irrevocable life insurance trusts. They're very different. Pooled trusts, special needs trusts for your kids. And folks, not just a top 8 list. It actually explains how to fund them. It explains how they operate during life, what you can and cannot do. It explains the income tax and the estate tax benefits and how it operates when you die, which is what's going on here with Jay. So, folks, not just a top 8 list, but it will really help you get your estate plan off the ground and pick which trust is right for you. 866-848-5699 or LegalExchangeShow.com. 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
2: Todd, I got another one queued up for you here. Let's go to Nancy in Haverhill. Nancy, you are on with Todd Lutsky.
3: Thank you. Hello. My question is, I have my house in an irrevocable trust, and it's been past 5 years.
1: Okay.
3: I'm wondering, is it too late if I wanted to move into a different house, a ranch home? Will I have to go back 5? Can I do that now that it's irrevocable? And is there a penalty I have to pay extra?
1: Yeah, so this is great. I think indirectly you're saying, Todd, can I sell it? I just want to rephrase the question for everybody. You know, can I sell it, number one? Two, can I buy another house? Because it sounds like you want to buy this ranch house, which is great. And Todd, is there going to be a bad tax when I pay it? And is there any penalty for that 5-year rule? Is that going to be affected by doing this? Now, I'm only going to answer the question as if it was an irrevocable trust that Cushing and Dolan prepared, that we prepared, because I know how that works. I, unfortunately, without reading your trust, don't know, but I'm going to assume it should be drafted similarly. When I say drafted similarly, I mean, first of all, it should be a grantor trust for income tax purposes. So let's run through the example. First, can you sell it? Yes. The trust sells it. The deed goes out of the trust for your old home.

0: were slightly higher than expectations, but I would say within a rounding error of overall expectations for what we would see from the headline numbers. So let's start right there. Headline inflation up 0.5% month over month. I believe expectations were for a 0.4% increase. Year over year, 6.4% year over year. So a decline from last month, but again, slightly hotter than was anticipated, I believe.
1: Yeah, I think we'd been lulled into a sense in markets, not us, just collectively we, the whole country, investors, however you want to think about that, had been lulled into a sense of

0: What happens to that five-year rule? Todd, you told me earlier, or I'm already beyond 5 years, so this old house is protected from the nursing home. Is the new house going to be protected from the nursing home? And if you follow the procedure I just walked you through for buying and selling it, the new house will be just as protected as the old house. It will not reset the five-year waiting period simply because you did not put anything new in. You simply converted what was already in there from one investment to another. And so this explains to you how flexible these irrevocable trusts really are.
1: Mr. Lutsky, thank you so much for joining us today. We appreciate it.
0: Always a pleasure.
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1: Hi, this is Chuck and Mike from the Armstrong Advisory Group. 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And, Mike, I want to talk about common mistakes that we see.
2: Sure.
1: Let's start first. People not understanding the difference between inherited and non-inherited IRAs.
2: Yeah, so if you've ever inherited an account that is retirement in nature, you've dealt with these complicated rules. And to make it more complicated, the rules have changed over the last several years. But suffice to say, unless you meet some very specific scenarios, in most cases, if you inherited an account from a non-spouse, then you're going to have 10 years to empty that account, pay any of the taxes that are due on it, and move along. 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
3: Welcome back into The Legal Exchange with Todd Lutsky. I'm Susan Powers, a financial advisor with the Armstrong Advisory Group. And I'm joined, of course, by Todd Lutsky, a partner with the law firm of Cushing & Dolan with a master's in taxation. So, Todd, this month's guide, all about demystifying the top eight estate planning trusts. Mm. You made a couple comments about a specific type of trust twice in this show.
2: But I didn't talk
3: about nominee realty trusts. First you said shouldn't use these, and then you said ineffective. So people are probably out there with these types of trusts saying, wait, what did I do? Let's break these down.
2: Yeah.
3: Because there are definitely situations where these are used. There are situations where you've used them.
2: Yeah.
3: So let's talk about it. What exactly is a nominee realty trust?
2: Well, first of all, didn't you get my hint that I didn't want to talk about these?
3: Well, it's too bad. You said I pick on the negative.
2: I don't
3: so
2: like
3: here
2: them.
3: I am.
2: I don't like them. I don't want to talk about them.
3: Right?
2: But you're absolutely right, Susan. They're used very frequently, and a lot of people use them. A lot of real estate people will buy a house, and the realtor or the lawyer will say, here, throw it in to a nominee realty trust. You know, I need a trust, and they create these nominee realty trusts, which I must tell you were popular before we had trustee certificates. So they were used a lot, and maybe
3: okay.
2: I used them a lot, but we don't use them so much anymore.
3: Mm-hmm.
2: And I say anymore, it's not like trustee certificates are new. They've been around a while.
3: Right.
2: But
3: have we, so it can feel new.
2: Yes, exactly. So So, you know, what

0: is it? It's not really a trust, and that's the confusing thing because it has the word trust in it.
1: Mm-hmm.
0: It's more of a principal agency relationship, almost like an employer employee relationship. Notice when we talk about trusts all the time, we talk about them with a clear donor and a clear trustee,
1: yeah. And
0: trustee powers.
1: Mm-hmm.
0: This trust is not like that. This trust, while has a trustee listed, the trust and has trustee powers listed,
1: yep.
0: There's one thing that's different, and in the trust it says that the trustee cannot exercise any of these powers that are listed unless directed by the beneficiary, which is very different.
1: In a lot of these nominee realty trusts, they may have their children listed as the beneficiaries because you think beneficiaries, who gets it when I die?
0: That's what everybody thinks.
1: Yeah.
0: That's exactly what everybody thinks. But in this case, that little dynamic means, and this is to your point, Susan, that dynamic means that the beneficiary really controls the trustee.
1: Which is not what I want to hear when you're talking about my kids.
0: Especially if they're the beneficiaries, right?
1: Yeah.
0: So, but there's really two concepts with that. One, not only is the beneficiary the one controlling the trustee, which is bad enough,
1: mm-hmm.
0: but in reality, whatever you put in the trust, the beneficiary actually owns.

0: for more information on our Instagram page.
1: So, you, Todd, you said that you don't really use these anymore since trustee certificates exist. What is that?
0: So the reason that sort of begs the question as to the reason why we use them was if we were to make the designated beneficiary our revocable family trust, right?
1: Yep.
0: Now I know that my house is owned by my revocable trust because the beneficiary is the owner.
1: Starts immediately.
0: So I'm happy that I got my house into my revocable trust via or through this nominee realty trust. We would have used it in the past because I don't want to put on record my big, thick revocable family trust with all my family wishes in it and who gets what. I don't want that public.
1: Yep.
0: So instead, this little vanilla nominee realty trust that doesn't really say much of anything would go on record.
1: Okay.
0: Along with the deed. So it was a
1: privacy
0: kind of thing where I don't want to put that on record. So that made sense to use it,
1: yep.
0: even though I don't love them. Fast forward, as time went on, Massachusetts now says we don't need this. And other states have it this way as well. Massachusetts says we don't need a nominee realty trust. We can deed property directly from me into my revocable trust
1: okay.
0: or into my Medicaid irrevocable trust. And I don't have to put the trust per se on record. I simply put a two-page trustee certificate on record that in essence acknowledges that the trust exists, lists who the trustee is, and acknowledges that the trustee has power over real estate. That's it.
1: Okay.
0: Very vanilla, very clean, and I don't need the nominee realty trust anymore.
1: So I'm assuming that when you did them in the past, the trust was always listed as the beneficiary, never the children.
0: In our case, I can knock on wood say never the children.
1: Yeah.
0: But I see it
1: so
0: a lot.
1: What did someone do now who's listening to this and they're saying, oh, ruh-roh, my kids are listed as the beneficiary.
0: Yeah.
1: What do I do now to undo that? Because you said you can only change things with instruction from the beneficiary.
0: Yeah, you're going to need to talk to the kids. It's changeable, but you're absolutely right. You're going to need to, you know, have a little conversation with the children. Hopefully you've retained enough other assets to threaten disinheritance to keep them in line.
1: Yeah.
0: But at the end of the day, yeah, they're going to have to allow a revocation or an amendment of this. The amendment would simply be, let's change the beneficiaries to mom and dad.
1: Got it.
0: Then mom and dad can deed the property out of the nominee realty trust to mom and mom and dad can then deed the property into their family trust directly.
1: So you just made me think of, in the past, I know that when we have met with people mutually, we've seen these nominee realty trusts where the schedule of beneficiaries has mom and dad. So what's the benefit of doing that?
0: Yeah, that's sort of, again, they're, you know, they probably just bought a house. Their real estate attorney said, you know, why don't you set up a nominee realty trust, and they throw it in and they put their names on it. I'm like, well, you really haven't done anything. You've done a great big circle.
1: Right, a big old boomerang.
0: Yeah, just sort of went from you through the trust back to you. And not only did you really do nothing, I mean, they would have at least hoped that it would avoid probate, but I don't really see how it even avoids probate.
1: Right, because they own it.
0: If the beneficiary is their name alone. So you have that going for you. Folks, there's always a lot to think about with estate planning, and getting started isn't easy. But if you get this guide, the top 8 estate planning trusts, it's going to help you understand how they work from soup to nuts so that you can pick the right one for you. 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
1: Todd Lutsky from the law firm of Cushing & Dolan, thank you so much.
0: Thank you, Susan. Always a pleasure.
1: I'm Susan Powers, a financial advisor with the Armstrong Advisory Group. We thank you for joining us today, and we'll be back again next week on The Legal Exchange with Todd Lutsky.
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5: 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If you need assistance in any of these areas or have a question about another issue that may affect your future, call 866-848-5699 to make an appointment. 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
6: Welcome into The Legal Exchange with Todd Lutsky. I'm Susan Powers, a financial advisor with the Armstrong Advisory Group, and I'm joined by Todd Lutsky, a partner with the law firm of Cushing & Dolan with a master's in taxation. Welcome, Todd. How are you today?
7: I am never better. How are you?
6: I'm great, thank you. What do you have for us this week?
7: We have a couple of things. We've got a Mississippi appellate court case. You know, I want to call it, it really deals with a combination of capacity and procrastination. You know, what happens when you procrastinate? In this case, they procrastinated, but when they did it, they only did a will. And then whether if the will doesn't work, then you're stuck with intestacy, and it's just a disaster. So why would we wait for, you know, planning? Don't wait. And interestingly enough, this other one is a similar situation. Happens to be the founder of Zappos. Remember them?
6: Yeah, I do.
7: Yeah, well, Tony Hsieh was his name, and he passed away. Then the bigger issue is we have – I'm not sure he died, but there's all this stuff about a power of attorney that he signed and whether it was signed when he had capacity or he didn't have capacity, although he did die. Yeah, there's an estate litigation that's been going on for years, and basically – the message here, but I'm going to give you all the facts. I mean, all this litigation probably could have been prevented if you had just done your planning in advance. I mean, folks, I can't say enough about getting planning started. And this, it is the end of the month. I don't want it to be the end of the time that you start thinking about planning, but this is the guide that allows you to start your plan and not wait and be one of these procrastinators. 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It's got a new one in it. These are the top 8 that you do. 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
7: 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All right. Where are we going? South, Mississippi. So, Linda, she died in October 27th of 2022. So, these dates are going to become important. Daughter, LaToya, files her will

0: which was interestingly enough executed on August 9th, 2022. The will appointed LaToya as executor and left basically all the assets to LaToya.
1: I was going to guess that.
0: Yeah.
1: 9 days before she passed, 2 weeks before she passed.
0: So Edward, Linda's son, decided to contest the will and argued that Linda lacked capacity, shocker, and had her judgment was impaired after a stroke that she had in April of 2022. All this is in 2022, a few months apart. Edward also submitted other letters, a letter written by Linda stating that she was leaving whatever she owned to Diane and Edward. Well, that seems a little self-serving.
1: Is that his wife?
0: I don't know. Also, Edward submitted medical records showing Linda was actually admitted to the hospital the day she executed her will and was disoriented.
1: That's not suspect at all.
0: That's not helpful. That's not helpful for LaToya.
1: No.
0: But the other letter was kind of self-serving for Diane and Edward. Anyways, on we go. LaToya and two witnesses then provided that were at the execution of the will. They didn't seem to offer very persuasive evidence or testimony regarding this.
1: She totally grabbed him from the hallway. So, can you come and watch this woman sign this paper, please?
0: Yeah, so that didn't help so much. So then the court ended up denying the will and ordered an intestate succession to apply.
1: Mm-hmm.
0: Well, LaToya didn't like that, so she appealed. The appellate court affirmed, finding Linda did lack testamentary capacity and LaToya could not provide support to rebut that situation.
1: Which sounds like they got it right.
0: I think they did. I think they got it right. But, you know, what's the real lessons here?
1: Was LaToya a daughter?
0: Yes.
1: Okay, so LaToya and Edward.
0: Yeah, they're siblings.
1: They're siblings, okay.
0: They're siblings, probably not anymore, but I guess they're still siblings.
1: Right.
0: Just not talking. Anyways, these are the kind of things you want to avoid, right? A lot of it is the family behind the plan, I always say. So let's just take a minute and figure out, you know, what can we learn from this? Well, first thing I want to remind everybody is that a will's a will.
1: Mm-hmm.
0: I mean, everybody thinks I got a will and now I've got
1: set.
0: My estate. Yeah, you know that, right?
1: I don't have to go to probate. I have a will.
0: Yeah, I got my entire estate plan done. Folks, a will, as Susan just said, does not avoid probate, right? It does not shelter assets for estate tax purposes, if that's a concern of yours. It does not protect assets from the nursing home in advance of going to one. So those all might be helpful things. Remember, the will does not even speak until you're dead.
1: Mm-hmm.
0: Now, that said, it's certainly better than nothing, as it can at least direct where your assets go upon your passing.
1: If it stands up. Right.
0: Well, that's where the procrastination piece comes in. You're absolutely right, Susan. Obviously, it has to stand up. So that's why I'm saying here, it's at least better than perhaps nothing.
1: Maybe it is.
0: if that's truly your wish.
1: Right.
0: Right? So if this is your wish, then it's better than nothing. Why? Well, what's going to happen here? Well, we're looking at an intestate succession statute applying now. So, you know, what is intestacy? Intestacy simply means it's going to go according to a statute. Every state varies a little. You know, generally speaking, they look sort of in, like a Plinko ball. You know, did you leave a spouse? Okay, well, that's a big, you know, did you leave a spouse and children? Okay, then look here.
1: Yeah.
0: Was it a second marriage and a spouse and children? Well, then those children are likely to get something and the spouse is going to.
1: Mm-hmm.
0: No spouse. No children, no grandchildren, parents. You know, and it goes back up. Do you have siblings? Then down the line, right?
1: Yeah, cousins, nephews.
0: And it varies state to state. Okay, well, that's what's going to happen here. So, well, now that's not horrible, really, for LaToya.
1: Mm-hmm.
0: Because I'm guessing here that she has no spouse, but she's got kids. And so I don't know the intestate succession statute for Mississippi, but I have a funny feeling this is just going to go equally to the kids.
1: Right.
0: So, you know, at least LaToya is going to get something. And the two kids that were out under the will are going to get something.

0: 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We've got much more to come when we return to the Legal Exchange with Todd Lutsky.
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0: Welcome back into The Legal Exchange with Todd Lutsky. I'm Susan Powers, a financial advisor with the Armstrong Advisory Group, and I'm joined by Todd Lutsky, a partner with the law firm of Cushing & Dolan with a master's in taxation. Where are we headed now, Todd?
3: Let's take a peek. Utah.
0: Okay.
3: An appellate court case there. This one, you know, this is the one where the power of attorney was executed, but we're not sure it was executed with capacity.
0: Oh, this is the Zappos guy.
3: Yeah. So Tony, is it Shea? I can't pronounce his last name. His estate has been in litigation for years. The allegation primarily involved was that Tony lacked capacity when he signed a power of attorney in 2020. I mean, you wouldn't think an estate this large would be fighting over a power of attorney.
0: Right.
3: But yes, because then the attorney, in fact, proceeded to sign a retainer agreement, hiring Brown & Brown Law Firm, and then entering into real estate transactions, forming various business entities, all on Tony's behalf.
0: How does he not have a trust?
3: But beyond that, if this power of attorney is not good, what happens to all those transactions?
0: Right.
3: This is the issue.
0: What a domino.
3: Right? So So, you know, again, maybe a lot of these things were designed for estate planning. It doesn't really get into it, but I think, you know, it could have been like we're trying to put together.

0: their, you know, non-voting and voting shares. Maybe we're going to start gifting away these business entities to get them out of the estate. We
1: but
0: do these kind of things.
1: But how does he not have all of that in place while he's competent building this empire?
0: That's amazing to me. It's absolutely
1: mind-boggling,
0: mind-blowing that, you know. And first of all, if you are competent and you're building an empire, the last thing you want is somebody else doing it for you.
1: Right.
0: Not that you wouldn't have a power of attorney. I think you should have one. But wow. So all those things get done. Again, I'm thinking these might have been done for estate planning purposes. Well, Brown and Brown files a motion to dismiss because the estate is alleging that that the power of attorney is no good. And so the estate then provides evidence that Tony had ongoing drug use. There's testimony from his friends as to this effect. Doctors were supporting this activity, saying, yes, we can support that he had ongoing drug use. He was also experiencing delusions leading up to the day of the execution of the power of attorney, according to the estate.
1: Mm-hmm.
0: The district court decided to grant the motion, striking. Now, remember, the motion to dismiss was filed by Brown and Brown. And they granted the motion to strike, a motion to dismiss, stating that the estate did not meet its burden of proof that Tony was, in fact, incapacitated. Well, the estate appealed. The appellate court reversed and remanded the issue of Tony's incapacity, concluding that the estate had provided evidence that Tony was incapacitated and that that should really be pursued. You can't just dismiss the case with the amount of evidence that the attorney did provide.
1: Sometimes I just wish we weren't on Just Radio.
0: I know.
1: So that everyone could see the face I'm making you at you. On behalf of all the listeners, because
0: we don't have an answer.
1: We don't like remanded cases. We like answers. We like results.
0: This case has been apparently in litigation for years, so surprised that it's not over yet. And I think that makes sense. I know we don't like the decision, but I think it's the right decision. It seems to me that there was enough evidence presented to at least raise a doubt as to whether or not this person had capacity.
1: Yeah.
0: And so I don't think you can file a motion to dismiss. There's enough there to at least pursue it.
1: At least take a peek. At least it's a big company. So it's likely we're going to find out what the results are, as opposed to all the cases you've kept us hanging on forever.
0: This one will probably come back.
1: I'm going to start making a list.
0: It'll come back.
1: We'll make a list. They'll give you some homework to figure out what happened.
0: Speaking of lists, I've got the top 8 estate planning trusts in a list in this guide for you. 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They're very different than a life insurance trust. 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Or you can go to Cushing Dolan PC on our Instagram page for more information. Okay. Last-minute planning. This is really what this is about, right? What, you know, we didn't do something. We're doing last-minute planning. I mean, there's no answer for this. I'm just going to give you some guidance here, right?
1: If you find yourself in this situation.
0: Yeah, I mean, this is a case where it demonstrates how not planning can result in years of unnecessary litigation.
1: Hourly.
0: Yeah, not
1: litigation.
0: To mention the fact that there was no estate tax sheltering done because there was no trust. I can't imagine there's not a huge estate tax problem here. Now, I don't know if he's married or not, but again, if you're married and you've got assets, doing nothing or having a power of attorney or a will is not going to help you shelter any assets for estate taxes. So that's important. And of course, I mean, I can't imagine the wishes of how he wants his assets.

0: 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You could have even created an irrevocable trust if you needed to. You could have made gifts to the irrevocable trust with these powers of attorney. Folks, this is a high net worth person. Yeah. You could have done all this kind of lifetime gifting and set up an entire estate plan with the power of attorney. So, hey, having it was better than not having it.
1: If it's going to work.
0: If it's going to work. And so,
1: we
0: folks,
1: may or may not find out if it worked.
0: Well, we may not. We'll
1: we
0: see.
1: Better.
0: We'll see. 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
2: 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That's DAV5K.Boston. 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Once again, here's Todd Lutsky and Susan Powers.
1: Welcome back, Todd. We have a few questions from listeners for you. First question comes from Jennifer in Weymouth, Mass., and Jennifer writes, my long-term partner recently passed away. We were together for 15 years, and we lived in a home that he owned. He is still married, though they have been separated for 25 years. What happens to his house now? Do I have any rights, or will his estranged wife receive the property? He does not.

0: not have any children. Wow. We have a few clients that are still married to other people but have been apart for 25, 30 years, and they have other partners.
1: Wow.
0: Yeah.
1: I have to share this with you because it reminds me of the one story I have where, you meet clients every day and they mm-hmm. come in and you ask their names and their age and their address. Well, this couple had different last names, but that doesn't mean anything.
0: Sure.
1: They don't always take the name. So I said, okay, so I see you have different last names, so I just want to check, make sure you guys are married. Yes, but not to each other. I'm like, I don't even know where to go with this. What's the next thing I can do to represent both of you when you're married to somebody but not each other,
0: right.
1: but you're here to do planning for you? That was a fun meeting.
0: Yeah.
1: I think we worked with them, but that was a fun meeting. Anyways, that kind of reminds me of this, right? Because this person's married to somebody else but living in this mm-hmm. house. I wonder, was the house owned?
0: The
1: does
0: house
1: it say?
0: Is only owned by him.
1: So it was only owned by him.
0: His girlfriend lives there. They've lived together for 15 years. But
1: and
0: he owned the house
1: nothing
0: and
1: in place.
0: Passed away.
1: There's nothing in place.
0: Nothing in place.
1: Yeah, she's pretty much out. I mean, if the fact that she's living there doesn't matter, really, legally.
0: Yeah.
1: I mean, she's allowed to live there. He's allowed to let anybody live in his house that he wants to let live in his house.
0: Mm-hmm.
1: That doesn't automatically give that person ownership of the house. So if it's only in his name alone, and he doesn't even have a will,
0: mm-hmm.
1: we're back to that situation where I would think intestate succession would apply.
0: Yeah, and he doesn't have any children.
1: But he's married.
0: He has an estranged ex-wife, but they're still married. Legally
1: but they're
0: married.
1: Still married. So, I mean, legally, I think in the intestate succession statute, it will say, you know, are you married? Yes. Do you have kids? No. Or do you have a spouse? Yes. I think we stop. Mm-hmm. I think it's probably a hard stop at the no kids and a spouse the spouse would take. So I have a funny feeling the spouse gets the house.
0: Mm. Is Massachusetts, I don't even know, and I know you don't do this as an area, but is it a common law?
1: Yeah, I mean, there's common law marriage situations. I mean, you might have some argument here. It's going to be a battle.
0: Yeah.
1: I mean, this isn't a quick answer. So, I think that the knee-jerk reaction is, she's out.
0: And depending on why they never got divorced, I mean, it could have been that they couldn't agree on things. His ex-wife might not have agreed to get divorced. I mean,
1: you don't get to not get divorced because you don't agree.
0: This is definitely the procrastination show for sure.
1: Yeah. I mean, if you've hired a lawyer, you don't get to say, I'm not going to get divorced just because I don't agree. They're going to make you agree to something.
0: Yeah.
1: The divorce won't just say, okay, well, then just forget it. We won't mm-hmm. get divorced.
0: Yeah.
1: I don't think that's how it works.
0: Right.
1: So, I mean, you can't be forced to stay married to somebody.
0: Yeah.
1: So, anyways, I think this is a big problem. At least with regard to the house. And who knows? The only thing you can think about that's not listed here is, maybe there's some joint bank accounts or
0: right.
1: joint brokerage accounts that happen to be in her name,
0: mm-hmm.
1: the partner's name.
0: Yeah.
1: If they're in the partner's name and there's no will, then it's avoiding probate. So it would avoid the intestate succession statute and it would go directly to
0: the
1: joint owner.
0: Yeah,
1: you don't have to be married to be a joint owner with somebody.
0: Of anything. Mm-hmm.
1: So I think that's probably the answer. Again, I think the issue here is it's funny, you had a procrastination question, and basically both our cases were that.
0: Right. You got to plan.
1: Folks, the not planning part is really a problem and can be for, the family behind the estate plan more than anything else. But, of course, taxes and probate. 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

by and large, what we were seeing was goods inflation beginning to cool off. The headline reports that we saw this morning for January were slightly higher than expectations, but I would say within a rounding error of

0: because it's prorated. I mean, why would I want to give away that kind of money to just put it in a trust that, one, might not even make the 5 years anyway,
1: mm-hmm.
0: and now I've wasted all that money. So
1: the tax money, yeah.
0: Yeah, hard stop on that idea. And remember, even though you'll say, and maybe the intuitive question is, well, then what do we do with it?
1: Right, and she's got to take it all out within 10 years because it's inherited, and
0: that's
1: she's getting
0: true.
1: It now.
0: That's true. So it's a great point. So I think at the end of the day, the answer is no, we don't put it in. But if he does need health, like your own IRA, which is also not in these trusts that I did mm-hmm. for you, and in his IRA, if there is one, is not in these
1: right.
0: trusts for all the same reasons. But whatever's outside the trust, we would then buy an annuity.
1: So she could do that with this inherited money.
0: She sure could. She could buy that annuity right inside the IRA.
1: Mm-hmm.
0: And as long, I don't know the age of her. Remember, these annuities can't last longer than the life expectancy of the individual.
1: Yeah, her husband's only 60.
0: Oh, so
1: probably,
0: she's young.
1: Yeah, so she's young.
0: So we could easily have the annuity be a 10-year payout.
1: Right.
0: And that means it would not disqualify it
1: yeah.
0: from the Medicaid, what is it called? The Secure Act.
1: The Secure Act,
0: sorry,
1: yeah, the 10 years.
0: Sorry, I lost track there. The
1: yeah.
0: Secure Act won't be violated, and you won't violate the annuity rules. So you can probably just do that.
1: Yeah.
0: And so
1: there's definitely things that can be done.
0: Yeah, there's some last-minute things that I would be focused on here if that happens, but don't make any more gifts. But, folks, interesting because this is one talking about the Medicaid income-only trust that we did. That's in the guide. How it works, how to fund it, how it operates, the tax ramifications, everything, along with 7 other trusts. Well, end of the month, folks, call and get it, 866-848-5699 or LegalExchangeShow.com. You can download it there. Again, it's the end of the month.
1: 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Maybe I'll be able to read your question on the air, and hopefully his answer will stop you from becoming one of his next real-life stories. You've been listening to Todd Lutsky, a partner with the law firm of Cushing & Dolan. I'm Susan Powers, a financial advisor with the Armstrong Advisory Group. We'll be back with more after this quick break on The Legal Exchange with Todd Lutsky.
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4: 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I'm Susan Powers, a financial advisor with the Armstrong Advisory Group, and I'm joined, of course, by Todd Lutsky, a partner with the law firm of Cushing & Dolan with a master's in taxation. Todd, I want to talk about pooled trusts today. This is one of the trusts that's included in your guide.
5: Yes.
4: Made it to the top eight.
5: It did.
4: Because they went away for a little while.
5: It did.
4: And now it's back. So this is the comeback tour of the pooled trust.
5: Yes, that's been a trial and tribulated document.
4: It has. It's a badgered trust.
5: So yes.
4: Let's talk about what exactly is a pooled trust.
5: So it's very interesting because it's a trust that we actually don't create.
4: Okay.
5: So that's the first kind of thing. You think, well, geez, you know,
4: why not?
5: Cushing & Dolan, you guys are creating all the trusts. Yeah, we do, but not this one. This one is set up and created already by usually a financial company that's involved with holding the money that's going to go into the pooled trust. And it's designed by them because there has to be a trustee on the trust that is a charity.
4: Okay.
5: So generally in Massachusetts, we use this charity called Plan of Rhode Massachusetts in Rhode Island.
4: Okay.
5: That's what it's called. And it's a charity. So, you know, and so they'll serve as trustee, and the institution has the trust already created where you say, okay, we're now putting money into the pooled trust, the funding. It goes into that pooled trust.
4: Okay, so why would someone use this type of trust versus any of your other trusts that you use?
5: Yeah, it's very specific, right? It's not something that everybody would use. This is something that's used primarily by single people.
4: Okay.
5: Number one. Number two, generally fairly old people that are entering a nursing home.
4: Okay.
5: Without any planning done.
4: So it's a last-minute Medicaid planning.
5: It really
4: tool.
5: Is. But more than that, it's narrowly defined because, again, as a married couple, you would never use this. Even if you're both, like, in your late 80s and one gets sick, we would not use the pooled trust. We would
4: Why
5: just
4: not?
5: transfer all the assets to the healthy spouse and then buy an annuity

0: for the healthy spouse or something.
1: Okay, because we have alternatives, better planning options available.
0: Better last-minute planning options.
1: Yeah.
0: These are both last-minute.
1: Okay,
0: but
1: from that perspective.
0: Yeah, but better last-minute.
1: Whereas with a single person, you can't transfer it to anybody because...
0: 5 years.
1: Right. You disqualify.
0: You don't have the spouse. So if you don't have the spouse, then you're kind of stuck and you say, okay, and let's say you could do an annuity for a single person.
1: I was just going to ask that question. Why wouldn't you do an annuity versus a pooled trust?
0: And that's a great point. I would say, you know, age is going to matter and the amount of assets is going to matter. So, you know, if you have like, you know, $800,000 and you're 90 years old,

0: take care of your kids, take care of your family. I mean, this isn't really designed for that.
1: Okay.
0: This is not going to have estate tax sheltering ideas in it. It's not going to have any of that. In addition, it doesn't save the asset from the nursing home like the trust do.
1: Yeah.
0: Right? And that's probably the biggest difference, because if you did a Medicaid income-only irrevocable trust,
1: mm-hmm.
0: 5 years later, it's completely sheltered. It's
1: right.
0: not. There's no payback.
1: Not
0: there's
1: at
0: no
1: risk.
0: Nothing at risk. There's voids probate, shelter, everything. So clearly, this is strictly a last-minute, give it a shot.
1: No other options.
0: No other option. And I think the biggest reason, the biggest difference is now, let's say we've carried out the string for this particular person who's now put, say $800,000 in. Well, what happens? Well, the Medicaid rate falls from $16,000 a month down to about $7,000.
1: Which is good.
0: Yeah, and say I've got $3,000 in Social Security and pension, I only owe $4,000.
1: Yep.
0: So the payback provision is building up at a rate of about $4,000 a month.
1: Okay, so easy math will say it's $50,000 a year.
0: That's better.
1: Sure.
0: Than what would be the case, especially if I'm, somewhat elderly and in a nursing home.
1: Way better than private paying.
0: Way better, because remember, private paying, even the short term, a year or two, it's gone.
1: Yeah.
0: Right? And a year or two this way, you have a lot left.
1: So that payback provision is kind of like a lien on your assets that are in that trust that you have to pay back when you die.
0: Two things, actually. So one, we've leveraged it, hopefully stretching out the money so that there's something left for the family, which of course was the wish of the person in the nursing home. Payback, yes. There's another little glitch. Remember the charity that's serving mm-hmm. as trustee? So the first thing you do, actually, is if you're in the nursing home for less than 2 years,
1: yep.
0: then you have to look at the balance of the however much money is left in the pooled trust, mm-hmm. which generally, it's not going anywhere. It's just growing.
1: Right.
0: So whatever's left in the pooled trust, you have to then pay 10% of that to the charity.
1: For less than 2 years.
0: For less than 2 years. 2 years or more, mm-hmm. you got to give the charity 20%.
1: Which makes sense. They've been serving as trustee for a longer period.
0: Yeah. Got to pay the charity 20%. Then after you do that, you then have to say, well, what do we owe the state?
1: So charity gets paid first before this date, I'm off the big pile.
0: Fairly
1: which
0: certain.
1: Which makes sense.
0: At this point, I guess it does, because if I'm going to get 10 or 20%, I want 10 or 20%
1: bigger
0: of a bigger number.
1: Sure.
0: Than I do of a smaller number. Then, and again, it doesn't hurt the state at all, because the state's getting a fixed number.
1: Right.
0: So unless it takes away enough money that there's not any money left for the state.
1: Yeah.
0: But that doesn't usually happen.
1: Mm-hmm.
0: And then the state gets paid whatever
1: that accumulation
0: it
1: is.
0: Shows up, yeah. And there'll be records of that. And then the nice part about it is, look, at the end of the day, a charity won.
1: Mm-hmm.
0: That's good for the charity.
1: Yeah.
0: The state got reimbursed, so they're made whole, so they're not harmed. And now there might be, because it was stretched out on the Medicaid rate, there might be something left for the family, and so the family wins.
1: Win, win, win.
0: And quite frankly, the person that was in the nursing home wishes were honored,
1: right?
0: Which so that person technically wins.
1: Yeah.
0: So this has really been one of those cases where I can't imagine why it was being so challenged,
1: right?
0: That finally the state stepped in and legislated it
1: mm-hmm.
0: Into existence.
1: Yeah.
0: So, folks, that's a pooled trust. 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
1: Todd Lutsky from the law firm of Cushing & Dolan, thank you so much.
0: Thank you, Susan. Always a pleasure.
1: I'm Susan Powers, a financial advisor with the Armstrong Advisory Group. 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
1: Hi, this is Chuck and Mike from the Armstrong Advisory Group, and our guide this month is on understanding required minimum distributions. Mike, every year there's a new group of people that gets faced with the fact that they have to take money out of retirement accounts at a certain age. What are the rules of the road?
2: Yeah, so for your own retirement accounts, and this is pretty universal now, the age used to be age 70 and a half. A lot of people have that number stuck in their mind. These days, if you were born in 1960 or later, the age you need to be focused on is the year in which you turn 75 years old. That is when your required minimum distribution from your traditional retirement plan or account is going to begin.
1: How much does someone have to take from that retirement account each year?
2: So it's based on your life expectancy at the time. Rounding, it's close to 4% in that first year. But by the time you're in your 90s, it's then approaching 10%. So it's this sliding scale. But again, this is all based on your own retirement account. And there are all sorts of complexities and ins and outs with this. So I don't want to oversimplify things. If you've got a 401k, that's different than having an IRA. If you inherited your retirement account from a loved one that wasn't your spouse, there's a whole series of other rules that will apply to you. And so it's complicated and you need to focus on it.
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2: Good morning. Welcome back to the Financial Exchange. It's Mike, Mark, and Tucker with you on the a Monday ahead of the July 4th holiday. We'll be shutting things down on Friday, and everybody will be out there enjoying the 103-degree heat, trying to watch some fireworks this weekend. I'm heading out to the Rocky Mountains, where there will be no fireworks because of wildfires all across Utah and Colorado right now. Actually, a few firefighters died over the weekend out in Colorado. And we've got markets optimistic heading into a heavy data week here where we're going to get a jobs report and at least some initial recovery from last week's tech sell-off that was relatively mild. We have like 4% downward on the NASDAQ, I think it was, 2% on the S&P 500. It was relatively muted generally, but it did not seem to be signifying or giving us any sense for why it was happening, and so caught our attention. We've got some Fed talk. We've got new numbers on the total degree of leverage in equity markets today, and then a new AI model released out of China that we'll have to discuss later on. But again, busy week for a shortened trading week. So tomorrow we will get the Case-Shiller Home Price Index. We'll also get the JOLTS survey, the job openings, labor turnover, giving a sense of job openings and willingness to move from employees as of the end of May. On Wednesday, we'll be getting that ADP employment report, as well as ISM manufacturing, construction spending. And then Thursday, we will get the jobs report early. Usually comes out on a Friday. They've moved it up to Thursday, July 2nd, which is nice of them, so that we can cover it live here on the – well, not live. It gets released at 8:30. So soon thereafter, we'll be covering it on the show. Markets in positive territory so far. NASDAQ leading the way up about 2/3%, and the S&P and Dow following along here towards the upside. And we'll start off with oil prices and Iran, because I find it interesting that if you don't want to hear anything about tensions in the Middle East – all you have to do is just tune into the news cycle Monday through Friday during trading hours, and there will be no news about Iran and the Middle East. But if you paid attention over the weekend, you know that there were strikes in Iran. There was Iranian defense systems shutting down traffic in the Strait of Hormuz last week, and a whole bunch of tensions during this quote-unquote ceasefire and negotiated period. The indications, at least this morning, unconfirmed as of this morning by the Iranians, were that we were heading back to peace talks and negotiations on at least traffic in the Strait. It sounded like any discussions of the nuclear program were being kicked down the road, and instead we were just focusing for now on traffic through the Strait of Hormuz. So we will see precisely what happens there. But I don't know that I have a lot to add on this, Mark. I mean, oil prices obviously have cratered. We're down to $70 a barrel. So all of those U.S. producers who are getting talked about in the press of, hey, these guys need to go pump more oil, well, they've all been proven right. You know, their decision to hold off and just sell everything while they could at $100 a barrel and not produce anything more, not hire people, and not put new pumps in the ground has been proven correct so far. We don't seem noticeably different from where we were a couple weeks ago in terms of tensions in Iran, but clearly a lot of optimism and just a lot of willingness to look through this event on the part of investors at the moment.
3: Yeah.
2: Which might be the right decision. I'm not entirely sure.
3: We gave Iran an economic nuclear weapon. We showed them how to close the strait, and they seem to understand the leverage that they now have. Maybe it was a mistake. Maybe it was intended. Excuse me. I won't speculate. I don't think we need to speculate. Obviously, it was botched. They're going to use that weapon, and that means a risk premium on shipping, insurance. Mm-hmm. That is a literal premium where they go up, insurance rates go up. That means a premium, a risk premium on the price of oil. Oil will be somewhat more expensive. It may be small, this premium, so you can't actually measure it, but it's got to be there. So we have to live with this new reality indefinitely. Iran can exercise their leverage whenever they choose. They've put the developed world in, I guess you could just say, a bad position. And it's unfortunate because the developed world was not in this position prior to February 28th. It's regrettable that it wasn't thought about.
2: In any case, I mean, we will have to see where it goes. But I think there's one point that is abundantly clear, which is the Iranians are the ones controlling the traffic flowing through the strait. They are the ones that are willing to fire upon vessels. They are the ones that are effectively saying whether or not it gets shut down. I think very obviously the United States has the military capability to change that, but it would mean boots on the ground. It would mean, you know, big change, regime change in Iran, which we've done a few times. We don't seem to be big fans of. Voters don't. So I don't think that the status quo changes a lot. The question becomes, what sort of negotiation needs to happen for oil and other products to free flow through the Strait of Hormuz, and do we actually get some sort of good deal on all of that? And obviously, that's what the president will be pushing his negotiators for, but I don't really see

0: risk too, presumably, of
1: more expensive
0: reprisal.
1: More expensive, no doubt. But very big upfront cost, and then probably pretty similar.
0: And Iran will probably try to stymie those efforts, as Ukraine is proving. It's I was going to say easy. That's the wrong word. But you can, using drones, disrupt efforts at rerouting supply.
1: And do so deep into enemy territory.
0: And Iran struck last week, correct me if I'm wrong, and not really my area, but they struck last week because they were worried about traffic being pushed to the Oman side of the Strait of Hormuz. They understand the importance of monopolizing it, I guess.
1: In any case, you know, I'm not seeing any sort of disruption to investor appetite for U.S. stocks because of all of this. Oil prices
0: are obviously... We're all drunk on AI right now, Mark.
1: Yeah, I think that's the point is, you know, even... In the event that this blows up again, I don't see a big reason for it to start affecting U.S. equity markets unless we actually get to shortage areas and $6 a gallon gas, and we don't seem anywhere near that right now. So we will continue to monitor and continue to discuss what is going on in the Strait of Hormuz, but its ability right now to shake investor optimism just does not seem to exist, and we will see where negotiations go this week. Let's take a quick break. When we come back, I want to talk a little bit more about that investor optimism, because there's a piece from the Wall Street Journal today about just that, optimism on behalf of investors and what it's causing them to do, largely lever up their portfolios to a degree we haven't seen in a little while. And I want to talk about functionally what that might mean for equity markets, or at least what it meant in the past when investors started borrowing a lot of money to buy stocks. Quick break. That's next on the Financial Exchange.
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0: have a number of Supreme Court releases today, including one on Fed Governor Lisa Cook. I haven't seen anything come across yet, but it's expected to be released today, so we'll be covering that. If it does come across, again, Lisa Cook, the Fed governor that President Trump attempted to remove, who has been fighting the case all the way now to the Supreme Court, and a real question of Federal Reserve independence there. Can a sitting governor be removed for cause, and what signifies
1: did
0: cause
1: see,
0: is the question.
1: Did you see the Bloomberg snippet?
0: I see that Chiron, expanded the power to fire top officials, but there were two cases, one revolving.
1: Yeah, so he can't remove Cook for now.
0: He cannot.
1: Yeah.
0: At the same time, for now,
1: I guess ultimately he may have the authority to do so.
0: Interesting. So we'll have to dive
1: like
0: in
1: said,
0: and see.
1: I'm
0: guessing they're ruling on what constitutes cause in this instance. More to come on that front. But clearly, it's what Jay Powell. The whole reason Jay Powell has stayed on the board was his conversation about independence and that important factor there. So we shall see. Another piece that caught my eye this morning: Wall Street Journal reporting about the trillion-dollar borrowing binge that's been lifting the stock market to new heights. And specifically what they're talking about here is that U.S. margin debt, which is what investors are allowed to borrow from their brokerage firms. So if you've got an investment account, a non-retirement account at a big investment firm, you may be familiar with something called margin. Traditionally, margin used to borrow against those securities that you own and buy more securities. You can also hypothetically use it for other reasons. You can use it to buy a home, a car. There's other types of loans you can get against your portfolio for those same purposes. But margin debt historically been looked at with, like any other debt, sometimes with a cautious eye of signifying something. Hey, when people are borrowing a whole boatload of money against their portfolios, could it signify something riskier about markets? And that rose 54% to a record $1.4 trillion in May from a year earlier, which is a pretty rapid pace of increase. I think the question that I've had a tough time answering on my end, Mark, and I know you did some quick looking at this, is $1.4 trillion sounds like a lot of money. It is a lot of money. Is it a lot of money in the context of where the stock market is right now? Because ultimately, how much you can borrow against a portfolio of stocks, bonds, and other securities is a formula of what are those stocks, bonds, and other securities worth at the time that you do the borrowing. So what's your take on the context around this record?
1: Credit card debt
0: is at a record. All sorts of debt is at a record.
1: We uncharacteristically, we did some show prep today. And you... sorry. Okay. I posited, not knowing any better, well, maybe the right way to look at it is relative to the overall value of the stock market. That would seem to be a relevant denominator.
0: Okay.
1: Maybe you suggested that. I forget. And it's not unusually high relative to overall value of stocks. It's less than 2% right now. Mm. That is the value.

by and large, what we were seeing was goods inflation beginning to cool off. The headline reports that we saw this morning for January were slightly higher than expectations, but I would say within a rounding error of overall expectations for what we would see.

0: some cash in my portfolio somewhere. Maybe I sell my crypto, maybe I sell my tech stocks, and they tend to move closely together for that reason. It's all a theory, but we don't precisely know. To your point, the total level of leverage right now is not substantially higher than it's been for the last decade or so, compared to the overall market capitalization of the stock market. And so I'm unsure if it's concerning.
1: Should we point out that the jargon we're using, leverage, just means borrowing to increase your exposure?
0: Yeah. And the way that we track it is through borrowing through the portfolio. But hypothetically, you could be borrowing against your home to buy more exposure.
1: Yeah.
0: That's also
1: possible. Say leverage. Think of a lever. Long lever means less force to lift a heavier object. We've all done it. You got a pry bar. You get something big and heavy. You can move it, a rock, whatever. So just to clarify, because that always confused me.
0: That's fair.
1: That's what we mean by leverage. So it amplifies gains potentially and losses, though.
0: The other piece of this that I'm scratching my head a little bit on, like, we can measure the total margin debt. We get reporting on that from FINRA and government sources.
1: It's like $1.5 trillion right now.
0: We know
1: it's gone up a lot in the past year, by the way. It's up almost 50%. It's up, excuse me, I'll just call it 50%.
0: The geniuses on Wall Street, however, have made a lot of innovations over the course of the last few decades. And so one thing that gets brought up in this piece is, you do have this degree of leverage, but what happens if you're then using that borrowed money to buy a leveraged ETF? That product didn't exist 20 years ago, or at least I don't think it did. What if you're then buying options on leveraged ETFs, therefore amplifying your total degree of leverage, like 4x in some cases? These types of things, options, of course, existed 20 years ago, but the cost of trading them was sometimes burdensome and most people didn't do it. Today, it's really easy to do so. It's free to buy the ETFs. It's very cheap to buy the options on them. And so I'm not convinced that just looking at margin debt to S&P 500 market cap gives me any degree of certainty around how much actual leverage is built up into markets when we look at the function of them today. Because of these really innovative products that have come out that sometimes amplify risk 2, 3, 4-fold. Quick break. We've got a full market recap coming up next with Wall Street Watch.
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4: 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Sometimes it's not all about the money and the probate and the taxes, but more so about the family behind the estate plan.
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3: Markets looking to snap their five-day losing streak to begin the shortened holiday trading week after the U.S. and Iran agreed to halt days of fighting over the Strait of Hormuz. Investors also looking ahead to the June jobs report on Thursday. Right now, the Dow is up 0.75%, S&P 500 up over 0.67%, NASDAQ now up over 1% or 273 points, Russell 2000 selling off 1.2%, 10-year Treasury yield is flat at 4.37%, and oil up about 1.5%, trading at $70 a barrel. Some major media news this morning after Comcast said it plans to separate its media and connectivity businesses into two publicly traded companies, spinning off NBC Universal and Sky. Comcast shares are up 8% on the news. Meanwhile, Rocket Lab agreed to buy Iridium in a cash and stock deal that would give it control over a satellite fleet and access to wireless resources it could use to compete with SpaceX. Rocket Lab stock is up by 9%, while Iridium shares are surging by 22%. Elsewhere, Charter Communications seeing its stock jump 12% after Bloomberg reported on Friday that the company and SpaceX held exclusive talks on a consumer phone product. And Verizon said it projected second quarter losses of between $700 and $800 million. Verizon shares sinking by 7%. I'm Tucker Silva, and that is Wall Street Watch.
5: All right, so Supreme Court rulings have been released today, and for the time being, it means that Lisa Cook is going to remain in

0: tensions with the Warsh appointment, i.e. Warsh may disappoint him.
1: Yeah, we will see. I mean, Warsh is clearly not shaken markets. He's not disappointed investors. He's not given any semblance of a hint that he will be anything but independent, and time will tell on that front. But for the time being, at least, the Supreme Court backing up some degree of the independence of the Fed and, you know, putting some checks on the White House's ability to remove sitting members there. I want to move over, you know, to Warsh and, you know, where things seem to be going, because to your point, at the press conference, it seemed that he was very serious about inflation. He was not tiptoeing around the idea. But he is also marking himself as an agent of change for the Federal Reserve. Right? If there's one thing that stuck with me from that press conference, it was that he wants to change a lot about how the Fed works. And I think the most uncomfortable party with all of that seems to be the press, who loves to cover it and get in.
0: Well, they don't understand. Forgive me. They don't understand monetary policy.
1: Agreed.
0: Anyway.
1: I'm not saying that that's a to disagree with him.
0: We all know the Fed has not met its 2% long-term inflation target in over 5 years. Exhibit A.
1: Stated fact. Yep.
0: Moreover, the Fed has already blown by its inflation target in the first 5 months of this year. Cumulatively, prices have grown the price level, as measured by CPI, has increased by over 2% so far this year. So we could have.
1: Well, I mean, oh, just through the beginning.
0: I'm multiplying
1: that.
0: Yeah. Yeah. So if we had zero inflation from here on in, the Fed would still fail. Now, that zero inflation would point to, obviously, that would be auspicious for future inflation, so you wouldn't conclude that we were on the wrong track there. But still, it shows how difficult it is to rein in inflation once it becomes persistent, embedded. Now, this is not one episode here. I'm talking about the last several years, and there were various factors pushing it above its trend goal. Warsh is trying to establish, to the extent that the regime change he likes to talk about facilitates price stability, it's all good. If it doesn't, nobody's going to care. Mm. If less chatter allows people to form clear inflation expectations, thereby making inflation easier to tame when it gets out of control, and that's the only reason you want to manage expectations. If a refinement of the Fed's models, which he's going to need a lot of help with because he's a lawyer, not an economist, but if that leads to better outcome. In other words, the proof is, I'll just stop babbling and say, the proof is in the pudding here. If this leads to price stability, then whatever he does will have been viewed as self-evidently good.
1: I tend to agree, and just selfishly, I found the number of speeches given by Fed governors and just, you know, big public statements about the direction of policy to be confusing and not terribly helpful. And it got to the point where even folks like you and I, who spend most of our days thinking about the Fed and talking about interest rate policy and economic policy, we weren't paying attention to those speeches. And so, you know, what is the point if even the closest economic and market followers aren't really paying attention?
0: Yeah,
1: so I agree there. The question is what happens there? And there's this piece from the Wall Street Journal that I just kind of vehemently disagree with. It's titled "How a Tight-Lipped Fed Could Lead to Higher Mortgage Rates." And I suppose anything could lead to higher mortgage rates, but they bring up that, hey, if you don't really know what the path is going to be, that there could be more volatility in bond markets. And my counterpoint would be that, yeah, that could lead to higher or lower rates depending on the direction of things if you don't have as much clarity as you used to. And furthermore,

0: solution there is forward guidance, convincing markets that you won't raise rates even if inflation picks up. That raises inflation expectations, thereby lowering real interest rates. I know what I just said was a confusing word salad, but it was the most concise explanation I can come up with for the theory behind the way modern central bankers do their job. So we should just put forward, Warsh is right, we should put forward guidance aside, except for the cases, and they are edge cases. I hate that sort of jargon, but it applies, when forward guidance is probably useful. He's right in that you don't need to be forward guiding markets all the time. The Wall Street Journal's
1: what
0: right.
1: What do you point to in terms of historical things that the Fed has done where you say forward guidance has been necessary? The main things that I can think of...
0: During the Great Recession.
1: Yeah, Great Recession and March of 2020 when Powell was...
0: Look what forward guidance... Yeah, we were against the zero lower bound there. Again, fancy way of saying Fed can't cut rates anymore. Can't get real rates any lower than minus whatever the inflation was going into it,
1: yep.
0: If you want to think about it that way. So there's a case for it there. And unfortunately, in 2021, they tied their forward guidance, tied their hands. Mm. They said, remember at the time they said something to the effect of, we're not going to raise rates for 4 or 5 years. It was really dramatic. They were using forward guidance there to get inflation expectations up, thereby lower real interest rates and stimulate the economy. Unfortunately, they were too true to their word. They were afraid if they then went back in 2021, and started raising rates a lot to keep up with inflation, which in retrospect, and at the time, a lot of people pointed this out, they should have been doing, that they would be viewed as less credible in the future. What I just said also sounds confusing, even to me. But suffice to say, forward guidance can also tie your hands, and it did in 2021.
1: Let's take a quick break. When we come back, the AI exuberance that is leading to a huge investment in the United States. Where is it coming from? Where might it go? And what does it mean long term? That's next here on the Financial Exchange.
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0: see, Financial Times has a piece this morning on the AI exuberance. And really, the point that they are making is, hey, all of this AI exuberance risks ending in a lengthy investment bust. To which I would say it doesn't risk it. It's almost a certainty when you have a new technology driving massive new investment into every aspect of the AI trade. There's only really one thing can happen, which is ultimately a bust. It's purely a question of how big that bust ends up being. It's a lot of alliteration there for the moment. But to put it plainly, they're expected to spend about, we're expected in the United States to spend about $1 trillion in 2026 on capital expenditures related to artificial intelligence. And my conclusion on this is that not every dollar of that is going to be spent intelligently. Sorry for using the word intelligence when describing AI intelligence, AI build out, but like, there's no way that when you're trying to spend $1 trillion in a year, that it's all done efficiently with the right contractors who know what they are doing. And what you're going to have is probably a whole bunch of waste, because these companies are basically just saying, I don't care what it costs, build it as quickly as humanly possible, and, you know, consequences be damned, we want this built yesterday. And so my problem is I don't know which ones are going to be good at this and which ones are going to be bad at this, but I can assure you that not every single company that has been tasked with some part of the AI supply chain is going to end up being a winner in artificial intelligence 20 years from now. And unfortunately for investors, that's kind of how markets are pricing them all right now. Not universally. I know that a bunch of companies fell pretty big last week on, you know, renewed AI concerns. But by and large, that's my read on the stock market right now, at least, is most companies, if they're able to legitimately point to something in their business model that has to do with supplying artificial intelligence to you, me, and everyone's mother, then their stock price gets a giant bid regardless of the fundamentals surrounding it and how important they are to that overall trade.
1: Yeah, this report, though there's a lot of editorializing in it, comes from the Bank for International Settlements. Bank of or Bank for? Bank for International Settlements. Probably never heard of it. It's the central bankers' central bank, so the Fed, BOJ, whatever. They have agreed that they need coordination for certain banking services, economic research, which is the group that this comes out of, stuff like that. So that's who they are. They tend to be a Cassandra that worries a lot. Yeah. I think from mythology. No, so if someone's like a, I don't know mythology, but you know, they tend to be warriors. They hand-wring about a lot of things. But this piece has some wonderful little nuggets, including they cite past episodes, railroads, canal construction, and railroads, which occurred, I guess, about the same time. Maybe canals came a little bit sooner, and then railroads put them out of business, right? Electrification, dot-com boom, periods of massive exuberance, excitement, over-investment, followed by a bust. BIS says these episodes ended with an eventual reversal in investment, inducing economy-wide recessions. The scale and pace of the current AI investment boom, accompanied by expectations of large productivity payoffs, bear resemblance to these precedents, highlighting potential downside risks in the near term.
0: Yeah.
1: It sounds like you on any given day.
0: Yeah, it does. I do not disagree. And again, I think the important thing to recognize, because we forget, is there's a lot of historical precedents for what we are experiencing right now in the U.S. economy. And it's exciting. It's fun. But historically, it hasn't ended terribly well.
1: Yeah, what a wonderful little list here. And if you want to sound smarter at a party, you say it's going to end just like canals and railways, electrification, and the dot-com boom.
0: There you go.
1: You covered like 200 years in 5 seconds.
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2: Analysts say that auto sales could fall by more than 2 million units by 2040 due to a wide array of things here in the United States, including falling birth rates, behavioral changes, high car prices, and then alternatives such as self-driving robo-taxis and things like that, which all sound plausible to me. But I was reading this piece, and it's basically describing the end of America as we know it through the eyes of an auto executive. we're not having any babies anymore, and we pretty much don't allow migration to this country, and so it's going to be tough to sell cars. And I can't help but focus on the things that are going to matter a little bit more in those scenarios, like we won't be able to afford Social Security or Medicare.
3: That doesn't follow,
2: or
3: Mike. You're like saying preference. Yeah, he might be right, by the way, and that's actually a fairly plausible prognosis, don't you?
2: Sure. Yeah. I mean, if there's fewer people to buy cars, there's going to be fewer cars sold.
3: Well, less need for cars. Maybe AI allows for more.
2: I don't disagree. It's accurate. Yeah, I just think there are bigger problems that we have to face. Let's take a quick break. Markets strongly in positive territory, but they've been volatile this morning. We'll have a full recap and more for you next on the Financial Exchange.

0: I was 24 when I had a stroke.
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3: I was 62.
0: It's a fact. Cardiovascular disease is the leading cause of death in women.
1: But we can fight against our number one killer.
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We're starting to see some stuff in services, but by and large, what we were seeing was goods inflation beginning to cool off. The headline reports that we saw this morning for January were slightly higher than expectations, but I would

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3: Hi, this is Chuck and Mike from the Armstrong Advisory Group. 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
3: Let's start first. 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
4: Yeah, so if you've ever inherited an account that is retirement in nature, you've dealt with these complicated rules. 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
4: Good morning. Welcome back to the Financial Exchange. Mike, Mark, and Tucker with you on a Monday ahead of the July 4th holiday. We have the U.S. and Iran agreeing to resume negotiations again this Monday morning after a weekend of hostilities flaring up again. We've got bank earnings kicking off in a couple of weeks on July 14th. Until then,

0: earnings season pretty much wrapped up, and we'll be kicking things off again in a few weeks here. Heavy jobs week this week in terms of economic data. We'll be getting the job openings labor turnover survey, the JOLTS report, and then Thursday we'll be getting both the weekly jobless claims as well as the official employment report. And that official employment report is the one I want to focus on because we have seen a pretty robust turnaround so far in terms of the labor market for 2026. In 2025, the U.S. economy averaged fewer than 50,000 jobs created every month. So, overall, a pretty slow pace of hiring. And sorry, go ahead.
1: I'm sorry, what number did you use?
0: Less than 50,000.
1: Oh, yeah, it was like 9.
0: Was it 9,000 on average?
1: Yeah.
0: Okay, yeah, I didn't have an
1: exact
0: figure.
1: Sorry, I'm not correcting you. It's just a dramatic...
0: Dramatically lower.
1: It slid from 20. It was a downward trend.
0: Yeah, of course. We had incredibly robust hiring.
1: When the tariff stuff started freaking businesses out.
0: Yeah, I think there was that. I think there was also the uncertainty about what AI does and what you should do in terms of hiring in the face of that. I think there's a combination of factors.
1: Yeah, and I'm not just being critical. Well, I am being critical of tariffs because I hate them, of course. But you saw it in March. And businesses said, we're freaked out. We don't know what we're going to be able, you know, we don't know what our margins are going to be. And hiring just came. Now, it would have slowed anyway if consistent with the trend.
0: Sure.
1: Anyway, I'm sorry, Mike. I'm being like.
0: In either case, it's picked back up now. And for 2026, we're seeing a pace of hiring that, you know, everyone believes is pretty well ahead of the break-even rate. The break-even
1: rate.
0: Like
1: 115 is
0: the average this year? 114 January through May.
1: Okay.
0: And the June report, when we get it, is expected to show 118,000 jobs created again.
1: I mean, in any other era, we'd be saying, oh my God, the economy's in big trouble.
0: But when you're already at 4.3% unemployment, when you do not have a giant labor supply that's continuing to grow, this is actually assumed to maybe even bring the unemployment rate down a little bit with these types of jobs.
1: I mean, you know what situation you're in then? You're in Japan. I mean, they've got low unemployment, steady but tepid GDP growth. I mean, you want a growing, ideally, labor force.
0: Right.
1: That also adds to potential GDP.
0: So we will see what we get on Thursday of this week, obviously concentrating not only on that job creation number, but the unemployment rate is what really matters probably most to the Federal Reserve, combined with wage information that we will get. So, you know, big information coming out on Thursday of this week. I want to turn now to Anthropic and, you know, what happened over the weekend, specifically over in China. So Anthropic, the creator of Claude, as well as some of the latest models that are really on the cutting edge. They're also considering going public this year. A few weeks ago, around June 12th, they released their kind of dumbed-down version of Mythos to the general public. They called it Fable. They had a bunch of guardrails in there because the concern from Anthropic and from government regulators is this AI tool is so powerful that it could be used to exploit vulnerabilities in cybersecurity networks. So think about hackers' abilities to hack into banks and other big institutions. And so the Mythos model came out before that. We were covering it this spring that, hey, this looked pretty serious. They released it to a small subset of institutions. Then they released this one. Immediately upon release, or pretty close upon release, the Trump administration stepped in, basically shut down access. They didn't quite do so, but they basically they put in a rule saying, Anthropic, we do not want you to release this to any foreign nationals. Anthropic then turned and said, we have no ability to do so, so we're pulling it entirely. At the time, Tucker, we talked about this on that day, and, bring it up. Let's pull the clip of what we had to say about this shutdown. You can bet that there are a bunch of research labs right now attempting to build tools using AI that, you know, are models that are trained to do similar things that Mythos can do. And so part of my concern has been, yeah, you better rush to patch this stuff because somebody else, even if they don't get Mythos soon, somebody else is going to develop something that's 90% as good at detecting these issues and attacking them. Whether it's a Russian research lab, a Chinese research lab, you know, somebody that's less friendly to the United States is probably going to get their hands on something pretty compelling rather soon. And so it's this dangerous game of, hey, do we release this? Do we not release it? So that was 2 weeks ago?
2: June 16th.
0: All right. Well, this morning, Chinese AI systems were released that can now match U.S. models in cybersecurity. bug-finding scenarios, Zipu's GLM 5.2 has ranked as one of the 10 most used AI models, according to data from OpenRouter. And according to experts out there who have tested it, it can basically do everything that Anthropic's Mythos can do. So I did not think when I said that I would be proven correct in the matter of

0: public already. But part of it is just me honestly wanting to toot our own horns for being exactly accurate 2.5 weeks ago about what was going to happen. This is kind of what happens when you are at the cutting edge of some sort of new technology. And it wasn't just a coincidence that the Chinese invented something like this. I'm sure that they ripped off Mythos and Fable in some significant way to build this. But that is kind of how these breakthroughs happen. They tend to cluster together and leapfrog each other. And now a big question as to whether or not U.S. and global cybersecurity vulnerabilities are going to be exploited by this newest model.
1: Yeah, if you can imagine it, I think you have to accept that it's inevitable. You know, if like this was foreseeable, I think was your point. I'm not diminishing your insight of a couple of weeks ago, but this was predictable.
0: Of course, that's why we talked about it, and that was the downside to the U.S. government banning this thing is you have to assume that some competitor is about to roll it out as quickly as possible, and so. That's been the debate around the U.S. strategy around AI generally is, hey, we seem to have a head start in this race here against China, so let's try and slow them down by, you know, export controls around the latest chips and things like that. And it doesn't seem to be working terribly well.
1: If you're worried about AI for existential reasons, like you're one of these philosophical types worried about the end of mankind, then you can only conclude that we're screwed because AI is the horses out of the barn. And there are plenty of places where that horse can roam free if we choose to corral it in. Boy, I'm way out of my depth with this analogy because I don't think I've ever seen a horse. But anyway, they look like beautiful animals on television. So I'm sorry. Anyway, I'm not going to continue with the metaphor because I don't know what I'm talking about. But it's going to happen. So whereas if your interest in AI is business, you want to, should I buy stock A or stock B? And then you have to make guesses about the regulatory environment and what regime is in charge and what way the political winds are blowing. Either way, it's challenging.
0: I think anybody trying to figure out who is going to be the cutting edge leader that gets market dominance, it's extraordinarily challenging to do right now, given how quickly everything is changing. And I think that's worth noting here. But this particular case concerns me, given how severely the U.S. government believed it was a cybersecurity risk to have this thing out there, and how rapidly the Chinese were able to mirror it and create something seemingly just as competitive and just as convincing at attacking vulnerabilities and opening them up. So if you're already concerned about cybersecurity and you know, access to your financial and personal information being out there on the web, this can be nothing but bad news for the future of it. Let's take a quick break. When we come back, playing a little bit of trivia here next on the Financial Exchange.
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6: 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Boston. Time for trivia here on the Financial Exchange. And on this day in 2009, Bernie Madoff pled guilty to 11 counts of fraud, theft, and money laundering and was given the maximum sentence in prison. Madoff only served 12 years of his sentence as he passed away in 2021. So our trivia question today, how many years was Bernie Madoff sentenced to? Once again, how many years was Bernie Madoff sentenced to? Be the fourth person today to text us at 617-362-1385 with the correct answer, along with keyword trivia, and win a Financial Exchange Show t-shirt. Once again, the fourth correct response to text us to the number 617-362-1385 with the correct answer, along with keyword trivia, will win that t-shirt. See complete contest rules at financialexchangeshow.com.
7: According to the Bureau of Labor Statistics, the work-from-home phenomenon hit a peak back in 2022 after the pandemic, where some 1 in 3 employees said that they were doing some or all of their work from home. And since 2022, hasn't really changed much. We are sitting here still at 35% of all employees, 47% of folks with a bachelor's degree, and 57% of those with an advanced degree say that they do some or all of their work from home on a typical basis. And that number was only 24% prior to the pandemic. So a few things about this that surprised me. One, the fact that, you know, some close to 60% of people with advanced degrees are doing some of their work from home is a pretty high number. Two, I didn't

0: I don't understand why I'm doing it, how to do it, or what my boss just asked me, can you help me? And in a good organization, that person will give you some help. Imagine now writing that into a Slack channel and having to type it out. That is a very different experience. Right? In the back of my mind, what I'm thinking, if I have to type that out, is, crap, I'm going to get fired. I just put in writing that I have no idea what my job is and how to do it. That is a very different experience from going to somebody's desk and saying, hey, you've done this for years. I'm a little bit confused about this project. Can you explain to me what's going on, how I go about doing it? And so I think more and more organizations are realizing that, and ultimately organizations are built up of people of all different experience types, and they're realizing that, hey, for these 22-year-olds that we're trying to turn into our leadership 10 years from now, they are not getting what they need out of remote work in most cases.
1: No, for a leadership role, you're a psychologist as much as a business person. You're managing personalities under pressure. The only way to acquire that skill, or to hone it if you have it, and some people are born with it, others acquire it, I think they learn it, is to practice. So you'd never put someone on a management track. You'd never allow them to work remotely. That would be folly. But other positions,
0: but I think
1: maybe
0: a lot of them are. You know, whether they think it's right or wrong, I think that is happening pretty frequently.
1: Well, yeah, I'm just
0: saying, okay, it shouldn't.
1: If you're managing a bunch of coders and your job is primarily reviewing the quality of code, then maybe it doesn't matter.
0: The other problem with these organizations that I have seen now, and you know, my wife works for an organization that was pretty heavily remote through most of the pandemic and then slowly brought back in person. The point that she's made to me is, the company made organizational structural changes during the pandemic. You know, they said, hey, we can go hire that person in California, that one in North Carolina, and that one up in Boston, and they're all going to be part of the same team. And now you're bringing them all back to the office, but they all work in different locations. And so you're not actually getting that critical cohesion that you otherwise would from a co-located team. So it's going to be about more than just bringing those people back to the office, which many organizations have started to, but it's much more complicated than that when you look at the new structure, especially of big companies, than just come back to the office. We got to take a quick break. When we come back, full market recap is next with Wall Street Watch.
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2: Markets are rallying to begin the shortened holiday trading week after the U.S. and Iran agreed to halt days of fighting over the Strait of Hormuz. Investors also looking ahead to the June jobs report on Thursday morning. Right now, the Dow is up just over 0.4%. S&P 500 up about 0.75%. NASDAQ up 1.3%. Russell 2000 down about 1%. 10-year Treasury yield is flat at 4.37%. And oil up nearly 2% higher, trading at $70 a barrel. Some major media news this morning after Comcast said it plans to separate its media and connectivity business into 2 publicly traded companies, spinning off NBC Universal and Sky. Comcast shares are up over 6% on that news. Meanwhile, Rocket Lab agreed to buy Iridium in a cash and stock deal that would give it control over a satellite fleet and access to wireless resources it could use to compete with SpaceX. Rocket Lab stock is up by 8%, while Iridium shares are surging by 22%. Elsewhere, Charter Communications is seeing its stock jump 11% after Bloomberg reported on Friday that the company and SpaceX held exclusive talks on a consumer phone product, and Verizon said it projected second quarter losses of between $700 and $800 million. Verizon shares are sinking about 7%. I'm Tucker Silva, and that is Wall Street Watch.

0: enjoy a certain standard of living, not necessarily a comfortable one, some bare minimum in retirement. I guess we have to deal with this problem, but the wild-eyed libertarian in me says, why is this everybody's
1: problem?
0: Oh, yeah. If government would forgive, can I rant? Can I
1: yeah,
0: get
1: please
0: a little
1: do.
0: Libertarian
1: because,
0: rant
1: because
0: here?
1: we get texts about this all the time.
0: Everybody's going to hate this rant. The big government Republicans of today and Democrats, they're all going to hate it. So this is, I think, balanced. Why is it my responsibility to make sure anybody else is prepared for retirement? If government would cut damn spending, it would reduce the deficit, presumably lower interest rates. It would also allow me to keep more of what I earn and save more for retirement. I'm not going to finish that sentence with problem solved, but I'm very tempted to. That government has direct, politicians have direct control over those two things. They're not particularly good at those two things. Why in the world they would think they're well-equipped to solve a retirement crisis? This is not a constructive comment, by the way, because we're knee-deep in the New Deal and in the great societies, these programs that progressive politicians have shackled us with to make us all our brother's keeper over the decades. So I guess we're in it knee-deep and it's too late. But imagine if government just focused on simple things like spending discipline and reducing the debt and therefore presumably interest rates. Imagine that.
1: Yeah, I mean, Social Security does solve a problem that markets can solve for themselves.
0: Well, I don't know, but I understand risk sharing. They would say, well, but Mike, the pool is so, there's an economic argument for it, so I'm arguing from the heart here.
1: Sure.
0: Not necessarily the head, but risk sharing and spreading out risks over a big pool is, there's a strong economic argument for it.
1: Except when you don't appropriately fund said pool and
0: yeah, even that they screwed up. It's almost like a free lunch because the risks all offset each other. It's like what you do in your portfolio. You pick uncorrelated things to build an investment, a durable investment portfolio. In theory, you do the same thing with an insurance pool.
1: And, you know, Medicare, as an example. Like, you know, I like that we're arguing the merits of these different programs, but I can see the point here because no insurance company is going to sign up to say, yeah, I would love to provide health insurance to people over the age of 65. There's going to be a market problem there, right? No insurer is going to raise their hands and say,
0: or
1: yeah,
0: somebody with a pre-existing condition,
1: happy
0: for that
1: to
0: matter.
1: Do so, which, you know, a lot of 65-year-olds are going to have. So I recognize the purpose of these programs, but we have woefully underfunded them. And anybody reporting that lawmakers are starting to pay attention to it, I gotta say, I don't see any evidence. I see very little evidence that anyone is genuinely paying attention to these things. And I think, well, I know what's going to happen. We're going to kick the can all the way down the road to 2032 when benefits are about to be cut, and we'll find a solution then. But
0: that's why I've sort of had it. They're not serious about it. They don't deserve to be entrusted with responsibility of managing my retirement. So screw it. Let me keep more of what
1: Shut
0: I earn.
1: Down.
0: I'll worry about it because you guys stink at you don't even take it seriously. They're debating trivia, and there's this train wreck, perfectly predictable train wreck that we're headed toward. So the heck with it if they don't want to be in the business of managing these programs responsibly. Let's devolve authority back to people where it belongs and from which it originated.
1: Where does the rubber hit the road? Now, I've put my personal opinion out there several times, which is I don't believe that folks that are within 10 years of Social Security benefits being received are going to see any degree of cut to their predicted benefits. I just don't believe it.
0: Thanks.
1: We don't have much of a history of raising taxes and cutting benefits. Generally speaking, we have a pretty good history.
0: But we've also had a very cooperative economic climate. Forgive me for butting in.
1: Yeah.
0: But, I mean, what if interest rates spike, inflation stays
1: sure.
0: above 4%? We've never been in the situation we're in today with respect to no fiscal room, huge deficits in debt, inflation on the precipice of breaking out again.
1: So
0: Fed balance sheet is whale size.
1: My point would be, on the margins, I feel comfortable with that prediction, but I'm not sure I'd be willing to bet my retirement on it.
0: Why?
1: Before you go about betting your retirement on the viability of Social Security and Medicare, you might consider testing out what happens if they do have to cut those benefits, or they do have to raise your taxes, or if the other scenario that just got talked about, inflation starts ripping higher than was otherwise experienced over the last three decades. Because I can assure you, as somebody who makes it their living of looking at people's retirement plans that they've put into place, very few of them actually stress test these potential scenarios of markets not doing as well as they have for the last 30 years, or inflation being a lot worse, or Social Security getting cut, or Medicare being removed. And so if you are heading into that 10 years

towards retirement, and thinking about how to structure your financial future, let Armstrong Advisory Group help you put some degree of formula around this and test out your

0: contact you to offer investment advisory services.
1: We're going to take a quick break. Markets have taken a strong turn upwards. We'll have a full recap and a little bit of stack roulette next on the Financial Exchange.
0: Remember, you can watch the show live every day on our YouTube page. 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

beginning to cool off. The headline reports that we saw this morning for January were slightly higher than expectations, but I would say within a rounding error of over

0: whether you like the prices or not, there's been a lot of transaction volume for traditional media companies over the course of the last few years, right? With between the Paramount stuff, the HBO Max stuff, everything here that we've been covering, you know, even go back further, right? 20th Century Fox sold off to Disney a few years back. And so I'm guessing that they are rightly identifying that, hey, a core entertainment-only business could be worth a whole lot more than attaching this boring, almost utility-like internet and cable business to it. But we will see. I'm guessing the goal is consolidation, and the stock's moving up today on the idea because it's up about 6.75%. It was up, by the way, about 20% when I looked at this in early pre-market trading, which doesn't signify anything, but investors clamoring here that, hey, maybe there could be something positive to come through a breakup of these two entities.
1: Yeah, I imagine it's just easier to plug into the acquirer's portfolio.
0: Right.
1: You're just buying content, and they probably make it in the same studio or right next door to wherever you're doing your stuff.
0: I would think so. And so when I think about all the bidding wars over the, what was the bidding wars between Netflix and Paramount?
2: Yes.
0: For Warner Brothers, is that right?
2: Correct.
0: Yeah. So, I mean, NBC Universal is a much bigger entity, but certainly, you know, could be part of a portfolio for somebody else, or maybe they want to go acquire. So we will see where that goes, but big changes coming to Comcast, NBC, Universal, and that entire entity here over the course of the next year or so. What do you have for us, Mark?
1: The Supreme Court made a couple of rulings today with economic implications. I think foremost among them was ruling that the president could not remove a Fed governor on some flimsy pretext, as he tried to do. The most important thing, I think, coming out of this ruling is that the court held that the court opined, I don't know if held is the right word, although it is in the ruling, that the Fed is different than, say, the Federal Reserve, the entity that controls the supply of money, and therefore interest rates, and therefore long-term inflation, is different from other entities. The standard a president has to meet before removing a Fed governor is higher than elsewhere. Specifically, the court said the Federal Reserve operates at a deliberate remove from the ordinary political process. It's different. The court acknowledges this. They talk about the inclusion of a budget, for example. They say the Fed's budget is independent of congressional control. They raise their own money. They pay their own bills. There are private sector representatives involved in Fed decision making. The heads of the presidents of the various banks, which are picked by private sector entities. The court also acknowledges, and they didn't have to go this far, that the appearance of independence is as important as independence in fact and key to the Federal Reserve's design. This is a huge win for monetary policy credibility and for the Fed's ability to, when necessary, tamp down on inflation.
0: It seems to be, and the Fed has pretty consistently over the last couple of years supported the independence there and kind of backstopped things. But it's, I guess the point that I would make is it has been close.
1: Right? Yeah, I mean, this decision was not unanimous.
0: It was not. It was a 5-4 vote. It was fairly close, and we will see where things go next, because obviously Lisa Cook still might be removed if courts agree with the White House that, yeah, she needs to be. So we shall see.
1: Not a lawyer, obviously. Never mind a constitutional lawyer. But it would seem to me that Congress needs to tighten up the statute that, you know, Congress has the power to control the money supply. Anybody who can read the Constitution can read that. Coining and printing is Congress's responsibility. They created the Fed. They left some ends loose, some things open-ended. And a politician who wants to accumulate more power will exploit those ambiguities.
0: Yep.
1: Congress needs to, we need a new Federal Reserve Act, probably an amendment to it, I should say, that makes it very clear that the chief executive who wants to control everything, including the money supply, can't just fire a Fed governor on some cooked up pretext.
0: Well, so, I have every faith
1: thankfully,
0: and confidence
1: the court stepped
0: that
1: in.
0: Congress will step up to the
1: to
0: get that done. I want to talk about tiny trucks. Have you guys seen K trucks around? KEI, do you know what I'm talking
2: about?
0: These tiny new little trucks that I've been seeing driving all over the place. They're starting to get imported now from Japan. because they can be classified as an antique vehicle. They're, you know, they can go get them that are over 20 years old, and you can skirt some import rules when it comes to importing cars into the U.S. because of that. And I keep seeing them all over the place. It also times out pretty well with this new proposed, I think it's an electric truck. Is it not the Slate truck, or is it
2: gas-powered? Yeah, it's electric.
0: So Slate is coming out with this new all-electric $25,000 pickup truck,
2: which highly customizable,
0: quite
2: by the
0: small.
2: Way.
0: But when we talk about a $25,000 price tag, it's important to recognize how they do that, which is by not putting in a radio, not putting in power windows, no cruise control. They've stripped everything out of this vehicle in order to get it to that price tag. And I have just a lot of questions as to whether or not there's a market for that right now in the United States. Like, if you cannot sell...
2: For, in general, the small pickup?
0: Yeah.
2: Or just this specific one?
0: This specific one, I guess, because this is the only real one that I can point to as being pushed right now. When I look at American car buying habits, we seem to be getting pricier and pricier. And so the idea that we're going to go for this very stripped down vehicle with no bells and whistles attached to it. I know you can add all those. You can customize everything with this thing and jack the price up. But there's a reason that automakers stopped selling affordable sedans in this country, and it's because they couldn't make any money on them.
1: Yeah, it depends on how many they need to sell to cover their fixed costs. Yeah. Then they hope people add stuff on, like, I don't know, seatbelts later on.
0: They have seatbelts.
1: Yeah, but I guess they have.
0: They're the head ones that they came out in the 1940s, yeah. Markets still in positive territory. The NASDAQ up 340 points at 1.3%. The S&P closing in on 0.8%. The Dow Jones Industrial Average up about 0.5% as we close out the program today. We'll be back tomorrow with a JOLTS report and a whole lot more as we continue our July 4th week coverage. Have a great rest of your day, everybody. We'll be back then.
3: Hi, this is Chuck and Mike from the Armstrong Advisory Group. We've got a guide available this month on required minimum distributions. And, Mike, I want to talk about common mistakes that we see.
0: Sure.
3: Let's start first. People not understanding the difference between inherited and non-inherited IRAs.
0: Yeah, so if you've ever inherited an account that is retirement in nature, you've dealt with these complicated rules. And to make it more complicated, the rules have changed over the last several years. But suffice to say, unless you meet some very specific scenarios, in most cases, if you inherited an account from a non-spouse, then you're going to have 10 years to empty that account, pay any of the taxes that are due on it, and move along. But in addition, there are annual required minimum distributions, and it is very complicated.
3: What about a situation where someone tries to delay taking their RMD? 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
2: Good morning, everyone. Mark Rosenthal with you on this Tuesday. Here's what's happening. It's hazy, hot, and buggy. It'll be near 90. There could be a late-day shower or thunderstorm. Overnight, mainly clear and warm. Temperatures around 71. Big full moon overhead. And for tomorrow, it's partly sunny, hot, and buggy. Temperatures near 100. And on Thursday, hazy, hot, and humid. Temperatures could hit 103 degrees. 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I'm Mark Rosenthal.
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7: Today, the Supreme Court at 10 a.m. Eastern Time will hand down decisions on birthright citizenship and a ban on transgender athletes. It's still unclear whether the U.S. and Iran will meet for peace talks in Qatar this week. Iran now says no meeting had been scheduled after both sides exchanged strikes over the weekend, testing their fragile ceasefire. President Trump is sending his son-in-law, Jared Kushner, and his envoy, Steve Witkoff, to Doha to lead the negotiating team. While Iran is sending its technical delegation to Qatar this week, a foreign ministry spokesman said this had no relation to the Americans' visit and no talks between the two sides were

in services, but by and large, what we were seeing was goods inflation beginning to cool off. The headline reports that we saw this morning for January were slightly higher than expectations, but I would say with

0: Meanwhile, Israeli Defense Minister Israel Katz said the country could find itself at war with Iran within 2 days if Tehran fires missiles at Israeli territory.
1: Number three.
0: Russian officials say that Moscow came under a drone attack overnight, with its air defenses shooting down more than 60 drones. No injuries have been reported. A Tesla has crashed into the outdoor dining area of an urban cafe in Simi Valley, California, killing one person and injuring five others. Police said yesterday's crash does not appear to have been intentional. The Detroit Lions have released cornerback Terrion Arnold. The news came hours after a hearing to address Arnold's arrest last week on charges alleging he orchestrated a kidnapping in which three men were robbed and beaten at gunpoint. President Trump says he will nominate Keith Sonderling to lead the Department of Labor permanently. Sonderling was elevated to the role on a temporary basis after Secretary of Labor Lori Chavez de Remer left the position in April. A new trend in dating, it's called chalance, and it's the opposite of nonchalance. These types of daters take action and are not afraid of texting first or being transparent.
2: Yeah, that's it. Life's too short. If you like the girl, text her. Don't play these games, you know, how to wait 2 days and to see how it plays out. No.
0: I get this mentality, but I've tried it. I've been direct, and it's not working.
2: No, you're a nonchalanter.
0: No,
2: you,
0: I'm not.
2: You like to play the games.
0: Not the games.
2: Yeah, no, you just play games.
0: It's not games. It's just it doesn't go from 0 to 100 overnight. That's all.
2: 22 minutes after the hour.
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cool off. The headline reports that we saw this morning for January were slightly higher than expectations, but I would say within a rounding error of overall.

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2: Welcome into the Legal Exchange with Todd Lutsky. I'm Susan Powers, a financial advisor with the Armstrong Advisory Group, and I'm joined by Todd Lutsky, a partner with the law firm of Cushing & Dolan with a master's in taxation. Welcome, Todd. How are you today?
3: I am never better. How are you?
2: I'm great, thank you. What do you have for us this week?
3: We have a couple of things. We've got a Mississippi appellate court case. You know, I want to call it, it really deals with a combination of capacity and procrastination. You know, what happens when you procrastinate? In this case, they procrastinated, but when they did it, they only did a will. And then whether if the will doesn't work, then you're stuck with intestacy, and it's just a disaster. So
2: yeah.
3: Why would we wait for, you know, planning? Don't wait. And interestingly enough, this other one is a similar situation. Happens to be the founder of Zappos. Remember them?
2: Yeah, I do.
3: Yeah, well, Tony Hsieh was his name, and he passed away. Then the bigger issue is we have – I'm not sure he died, but there's all this stuff about a power of attorney that he signed and whether it was signed when he had capacity or he didn't have capacity, mm-hmm. although he did die. Yeah, there's an estate litigation that's been going on for years, and basically – the message here, but I'm going to give you all the facts. I mean, all this litigation probably could have been prevented if you had just done your planning in advance. I mean, folks, I can't say enough about getting planning started. And this it is the end of the month. I don't want it to be the end of the time that you start thinking about planning. But this is the guide that allows you to start your plan and not wait and be one of these procrastinators. It's the top 8 estate planning trusts. We've updated it from the last time. It's got a new one in it. 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If you don't know which one you're going to use or how to get started, I think this will help you. 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
2: wah,
3: here.
2: Wah, wah.
3: People, a lot of you have those. 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And you could go to Cushing Dolan PC Instagram page for more information. All right. Where are we going? South Mississippi. So Linda, she died in October 27th of 2022. So these mm-hmm. dates are going to become important. Daughter Latoya files her will, which was interestingly enough executed on August 9th, 2022. The will appointed Latoya as executor and left basically all the assets to Latoya.
2: I was going to guess that.
3: Yeah.
2: 9 days before she passed, 2 weeks before she passed.
3: So Edward, Linda's son,

0: Right? I don't have to go to probate. I have a will.
1: Yeah, I got my entire estate plan done. Folks, a will, as Susan just said, does not avoid probate, right? It does not shelter assets for estate tax purposes, if that's a concern of yours. It does not protect assets from the nursing home in advance of going to one. So those all might be helpful things. Remember, the will does not even speak until you're dead.
0: Mm-hmm.
1: Now, that said, it's certainly better than nothing, as it can at least direct where your assets go upon your passing.
0: If it stands up, right?
1: Well, that's where the procrastination piece comes in. You're absolutely right, Susan. Obviously, it has to stand up. So that's why I'm saying here, it's at least better than perhaps nothing.
0: Maybe it is.
1: if that's truly your wish.
0: Right.
1: Right? So if this is your wish, then it's better than nothing. Why? Well, what's going to happen here? Well, we're looking at an intestate succession statute applying now. So, you know, what is intestacy? Intestacy simply means it's going to go according to a statute. Every state varies a little. You know, generally speaking, they look sort of like a Plinko ball. You know, did you leave a spouse? Okay, well, that's a big, you know, did you leave a spouse and children? Okay, then look here.
0: Yep.
1: Was it a second marriage and a spouse and children? Well, then those children are likely to get something and the spouse is going to. Mm-hmm. No spouse, no children, no grandchildren, parents. You know, and it goes back up. Do you have siblings? Then down the line, right?
0: Yeah, cousins, nephews.
1: And it varies state to state. Okay, well, that's what's going to happen here. So, well, now that's not horrible, really, for LaToya.
0: Mm-hmm.
1: Because I'm guessing here that she has no spouse, but she's got kids. And so I don't know the intestate succession statute for Mississippi, but I have a funny feeling this is just going to go equally to the kids.
0: Right.
1: So, you know, at least LaToya is going to get something, and the two kids that were out under the will are going to get something.
0: But the fact that they had to go to court, and that's expensive. To battle that? I mean, the fact that they had to go through that nonsense could have been avoided.
1: We're in 26. This is 2022when she died. I mean, this isn't
0: four
1: something.
0: 4 years of battling.
1: This isn't, fun stuff, right? And so, you know, just a little bit on procrastination, too. You know, don't put things off so you prevent you from doing your planning. Remember, you could be incapacitated a little and still have the capacity you need to do a will. Like early dementia alone is not enough to prevent you from doing your planning. So even if you're out there listening and you're saying, well, geez, I don't want to put it off any longer, but I have dementia. Well, you still might have the capacity you need to understand the nature of your bounty and then still do your will. You might not have contractual capacity, but you might have testamentary capacity. So that's a big difference. And folks, if you're even worried about it a little, get a doctor's note.
0: Yep.
1: That's going to protect you, your family, everybody, because it's going to at least take away that ability to say, you didn't have capacity.
0: Mm-hmm.
1: Oh, yes, I did. So at least that's covered.
0: And if you do a trust, you go to the hassle and the time of putting that together. I would think that would stick a little more than a will that you might have downloaded on the internet somewhere and brought to the hospital because your mother was dying.
1: Yeah, and you're right. They did it on the hospital day here and everything. Mm-hmm. Folks, don't put things off. Get your ducks in a row. And if you're and sometimes I get it, the hardest thing to do is figure out how to get started. I really think this guide will help you because it's got 8 top estate planning trusts. 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
0: Welcome back into The Legal Exchange with Todd Lutsky. I'm Susan Powers, a financial advisor with the Armstrong Advisory Group. And I'm joined by Todd Lutsky, a partner with the law firm of Cushing & Dolan with a master's in taxation. Where are we headed now, Todd?
1: Let's take a peek. Utah.
0: Okay.
1: An appellate court case there. This one, you know, is the one where the power of attorney was executed, but we're not sure it was executed with capacity.
0: Oh, this is the Zappos guy.
1: Yeah. So Tony, is it Shea? I can't pronounce his last name. His estate has been in litigation for years. Allegations was that the allegation primarily involved was that Tony lacked capacity when he signed a power of attorney in 2020. I mean, you wouldn't think an estate this large would be fighting over a power of attorney.
0: Right.
1: But yes, because then the attorney, in fact, proceeded to sign a retainer agreement hiring Brown & Brown Law Firm, and then entering into real estate transactions, forming various business entities, all on Tony's behalf.
0: How does he not have a trust?
1: But beyond that, if this power of attorney is not good, what happens to all those transactions?
0: Right.
1: This is the issue.
0: What a domino.
1: Right? So, you know, again, maybe a lot of these things were designed for estate planning. It doesn't really get into it. But I think, you know, it could have been like we're trying to put together, you know, non-voting and voting shares. Maybe we're going to start gifting away these business entities to get them out of the estate. We
0: but
1: do these kind of things.
0: But how does he not have all of that in place while he's competent building this empire?
1: That's amazing to me. It's absolutely
0: mind-boggling.
1: Mind-blowing that, you know, and first of all, if you are... Yeah,

0: And I think that makes sense. I know we don't like the decision, but I think it's the right decision. It seems to me that there was enough evidence presented to at least raise a doubt as to whether or not this person had capacity.
1: Yeah.
0: And so I don't think you can file a motion to dismiss. There's enough there to at least pursue it.
1: At least
0: take a peek.
1: At least it's a big company, so it's likely we're going to find out what the results are, as opposed to all the cases you've kept us hanging on forever.
0: This one will probably come back.
1: I'm going to start making a list.
0: It'll come back.
1: I'm going to make a list. I'll give you some homework to figure out what happened.
0: Speaking of lists, I've got the top 8 estate planning trusts in a list in this guide for you. 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Or you can go to Cushing Dolan PC on our Instagram page for more information. Okay. Last-minute planning. This is really what this is about, right? What, you know, we didn't do something. We're doing last-minute planning. I mean, there's no answer for this. I'm just going to give you some guidance here, right?
1: If you find yourself in this situation.
0: Yeah, I mean, this is a case where it demonstrates how not planning can result in years of unnecessary litigation.
1: Hourly.
0: Yeah, not to mention the fact that there was no estate tax sheltering done because there was no trust. I can't imagine there's not a huge estate tax problem here. Now, I don't know if he's married or not, but again, if you're married and you've got assets, doing nothing or having a power of attorney or a will is not going to help you shelter any assets for estate taxes. So that's important. And of course, I can't imagine the wishes of how he wants his assets to go are anywhere near going to be followed.
1: Right.
0: I don't even know what's going to happen to these assets, right? So forget, you know, probate and the tax problems that exist here. I get that. But really, the family behind the estate plan, I mean, to me, that should be enough reason to sort of motivate you to do your planning, you know, anyway. And so I just can't say enough about it. And remember, the most important thing here is that the reason the power of attorney is such a big problem is all the things that were done by the power of attorney will have failed.
1: Unwinding it. They could have sold business. I mean,
0: if your power of attorney is turned out to be no good, then none of those activities that you signed are valid. Wow.
1: So the estate must be, if there's a wife, if there's children, if, you know, those are the people that are fighting it, right?
0: So I think so.
1: It's got to be the people that would land in that intestate succession.
0: Where's the stuff going? You know, why are we waiting so long? Now, remember, if you do have a power of attorney, if this does exist and it was done right, it can save the day at the end, meaning if you're not done planning and you're listening and you say, well, geez, but we do have a power of attorney, but we never actually did anything more than basic documents. Is it too late to do something? Not really. It might be. And the power of attorney could save the day here. So even though for Tony, it might not have, if it's done right, it could. Right. In this case, just understand that it cannot be used to create a will or a health care proxy or a living will or a HIPAA form. Can't be used for that. However, if it's drafted right, you can use it to create LLCs, transfer real estate to LLCs, sell real estate. And again, if it's drafted correctly, it can even allow you to create and fund a trust. So therefore, you could have, you know, you fooled around with these things, I get it, but you could have actually done an estate plan. Right. If you have the ability to do it, so they could create a trust, transfer the real estate to the trust, transfer investments to the trust, investment portfolios, fund the trust, get it all set up. You could have even created an irrevocable trust if you needed to. You could have made gifts to the irrevocable trust with these powers of attorney. Folks, this is a high net worth person. You could have

0: you could have done all this kind of lifetime gifting mm-hmm. and set up an entire estate plan with the power of attorney. So, hey, having it was better than not having it.
1: If it's going to work.
0: If it's going to work. And so,
1: we
0: folks,
1: may or may not find out if it works.
0: Well, we may not.
1: We'll see.
0: We'll see. But, you know, I think that just a little lessons for you that if you haven't done your planning and you happen to have a power of attorney in place, at least it might be able to help you still get to your planning. 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
2: 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That's DAV5K.Boston. You're listening to The Legal Exchange, and it's time for Ask Todd, the segment where Todd will answer your questions about anything and everything that's included in the estate planning process. Once again, here's Todd Lutsky and Susan Powers.
1: Welcome back, Todd. We have a few questions from listeners for you. First question comes from Jennifer in Weymouth, Mass., and Jennifer writes, my long-term partner recently passed away. We were together for 15 years, and we lived in a home that he owned. He is still married, though they have been separated for 25 years. What happens to his house now? Do I have any rights, or will his estranged wife receive the property? He does not have any children.
0: Wow.
1: We have a few clients that are still married to other people, but have been apart for 25, 30 years, and they have other partners.

0: Yeah.
1: I mean, this isn't a quick answer. So, you know, I think that the knee jerk reaction is, you know, she's out.
0: And depending on why they never got divorced, I mean, it could have been that they couldn't agree on things. His ex-wife might not have agreed to get divorced. I mean
1: you don't get to not get divorced because you don't agree.
0: This is definitely the procrastination show for sure.
1: Yeah, I mean, if you hire a lawyer, you don't get to say, I'm not going to get divorced just because I don't agree. They're going to make you agree to something.
0: Yeah.
1: The divorce won't just say, okay, well, then just forget it. We won't get divorced.
0: Yeah.
1: I don't think that's how it works.
0: Right.
1: So, I mean, you can't be forced to stay married to somebody.
0: Yeah.
1: So, anyways, yeah, I think this is a big problem, at least with regard to the house. And who knows? The only thing you can think about that's not listed here is, you know, maybe there's some joint bank accounts or joint brokerage accounts that happen to be in her name, the partner's name. Yeah. If they're in the partner's name and there's no will, then it's avoiding probate, so it would avoid the intestate succession statute, and it would go directly to the joint owner.
0: Yeah,
1: you don't have to be married to be a joint owner with somebody.
0: Of anything.
1: So I think that's probably the answer. Again, I think the issue here is it's funny, you had a procrastination question, and basically both our cases were that.
0: Right. You got a plan.
1: Folks, the not planning part is really a problem. 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
0: Todd, our last question comes from Deb in Saugus, Mass., and she writes, my husband and I set up 2 irrevocable trusts with you a few years ago.
1: That's good.
0: My husband is only 60, but he is in failing health.
1: Ooh.
0: I will be receiving an inherited IRA from my father, who recently passed, that is worth $700,000. Can I transfer this into my irrevocable trust once I receive it? I'm concerned my husband won't make another 5 years before needing long-term care.
1: So, I mean, I think you got to look at a lot of things that are going on here. I think good news is that we have trust that were set up years ago. So, I mean, what's in there? There's things not to forget about. I mean, there's probably a house in there. There's could be multiple houses in there. There could be an investment portfolio in there. Mm-hmm. So don't overlook, Deb, the fact that there's a lot that's protected.
0: And if he was already in failing health, they probably put as much as they could into him.
1: I would think so. And it says a few years ago, so you know maybe we got enough time to get past that initial 5 years.
0: Right.
1: So transferring things now, whether you can or cannot, is not a good idea. I wouldn't probably be creating a new 5-year waiting period if I know somebody is already...
0: Yeah, down the path.
1: Probably not going to make the 5 years, and you might even know if they're going to make a year or two.
0: Right.
1: So there might be some other last-minute things you can do, but the question here is, you know, do we transfer it to the trust? So I say whether you can or you can't, I probably wouldn't do it. I say that because in this case it's an IRA, and, well, you can, you really can't, because – if you were to take this inherited IRA, which I don't know what it's worth.
0: $700,000.
1: There it is. I mean, if you were to take $700,000 from an inherited IRA, put it in your name, I mean, at a bare minimum, you're looking at probably $280,000 in tax. Maybe a little less because it's prorated. I mean, why would I want to give away that kind of money to just put it in a trust that... one might not even make the 5 years anyway, and now I've wasted all that money. So
0: the tax money,
1: hard stop on that idea. And remember, even though you'll say, and maybe the intuitive question is, well, then what do we do with it?
0: Right, and she's got to take it all out within 10 years because it's inherited. And she's
1: getting
0: it now.
1: That's true. So it's a great point.

0: So I think at the end of the day, the answer is no, we don't put it in. But if he does need health, like your own IRA, which is also not in these trusts that I did for you, and in his IRA, if there is one, is not in these trusts for all the same reasons. But whatever's outside the trust, we would then buy an annuity.
1: So she could do that with this inherited money.
0: She sure could. She could buy that annuity right inside the IRA. Mm-hmm. And as long, you know, I don't know the age of her. Remember, these annuities can't last longer than the life expectancy of the individual.
1: Yeah, her husband's only 60.
0: Oh, so she's young.
1: Yeah, so she's young.
0: So we could easily have the annuity be a 10-year payout.
1: Right.
0: And that means it would not disqualify it from the Medicaid, you know, the what is it called? The Secure Act.
1: The Secure Act,
0: sorry,
1: yeah,
0: I
1: the 10 years.
0: Lost track there. The Secure Act won't be violated, and you won't violate the annuity rules. So you can probably just do that.
1: Yeah.
0: And so
1: there's definitely things that can be done.
0: Yeah, there's some last-minute things that I would be focused on here if that happens, but don't make any more gifts. But, folks, interesting, because this is one talking about the Medicaid income-only trust that we did. That's in the guide. How it works, how to fund it, how it operates, the tax ramifications, everything, along with 7 other trusts. Well, end of the month, folks, call and get it, 866-848-5699 or LegalExchangeShow.com. You can download it there. Again, it's the end of the month.
1: If you have a question you would like to ask Todd, visit his website, LegalExchangeShow.com, and click on the Ask Todd tab. Maybe I'll be able to read your question on the air, and hopefully his answer will stop you from becoming one of his next real-life stories. You've been listening to Todd Lutsky, a partner with the law firm of Cushing & Dolan. I'm Susan Powers, a financial advisor with the Armstrong Advisory Group. We'll be back with more after this quick break on The Legal Exchange with Todd Lutsky.
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0: 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Estate planning isn't just about writing a will.

0: Yes, that's been a trial and tribulated document.
1: It has. It's a badgered trust. So
0: yes.
1: Let's talk about what exactly is a pooled trust.
0: So it's very interesting because it's a trust that we actually don't create.
1: Okay.
0: So that's the first kind of thing. You think, well, geez, you know,
1: why not?
0: Cushing and Dolan, you guys are creating all the trusts. Yeah, we do, but not this one. This one is set up and created already by usually a financial company that's involved with holding the money that's going to go into the pooled trust. And it's designed by them because there has to be a trustee on the trust that is a charity.
1: Okay.
0: So generally in Massachusetts, we use this charity called Planned. It's called Plan of Rhode Massachusetts in Rhode Island.
1: Okay.
0: That's what it's called. And it's a charity. So, you know, and so they'll serve as trustee, and the institution has the trust already created where you say, okay, we're now putting money into the pooled trust. The funding, it goes into that pooled trust.
1: Okay, so why would someone use this type of trust versus any of your other trusts that you use?
0: Yeah, it's very specific, right? It's not something that everybody would use. This is something that's used primarily by single people.
1: Okay.
0: Number one. Number two, generally fairly old people.
1: Okay.
0: That are entering a nursing home.
1: Okay.
0: Without any planning done.
1: So it's a last minute Medicaid planning.
0: It really
1: tool.
0: Is. But more than that, it's narrowly defined because, again, as a married couple, you would never use this. Even if you're both like in your late 80s and one gets sick, we would not use the pooled trust. We would just transfer all the assets to the healthy spouse and then buy an annuity for the healthy spouse or something.
1: Okay, because we have alternatives, better planning options available.
0: Better last minute planning options.
1: Yeah.
0: These are both last minute.
1: Okay,
0: but
1: from that perspective.
0: Yeah, but better
1: last
0: minute.
1: Whereas with a single person, you can't transfer it to anybody because
0: 5 years.
1: Right. You disqualify.
0: You don't have the spouse. So if you don't have the spouse, then you're kind of stuck and you say, okay, and let's say you could do an annuity for a single person.
1: I was just going to ask that question. Why wouldn't you do an annuity versus a pooled trust?
0: And that's a great point. I would say, you know, age is going to matter, and the amount of assets is going to matter. So, you know, if you have like, you know, $800,000 and you're 90 years old,
1: mm-hmm.
0: well, if I try to buy an annuity over 3 years, because the life expectancy is 3 years.
1: Right, and it can't be longer than their life expectancy.
0: Can't be longer than that. The payout is going to far exceed $15,000, $16,000 a month.
1: The cost of care.
0: Which is the cost of care. Mm-hmm. So the numbers just don't work sometimes.
1: Got it.
0: For a single person based on age, life expectancy, and dollar amount.
1: How much they have.
0: So if you run into that problem, then I would fall back on this pooled trust, which is you just throw the money in there,
1: mm-hmm.
0: and by putting the money in there, it's deemed a non-disqualifying transfer.
1: So no five-year look back.
0: Right, and so you're immediately eligible for Medicaid, which is good because of the leverage, but there's going to be a payback.
1: Okay.
0: So
1: okay.
0: We'll explore that.
1: Yeah.
0: But folks, that's one of the trusts in the top eight estate planning trusts. It's the end of the month, folks, so call and get this guide. It's going away. It's got pooled trusts in it. It's got irrevocable life insurance trust, irrevocable Medicaid trust, the old nominee realty trust that many of you have thrown your house into and forgot about, regular revocable trusts, and much more. And not just a list. It's not a top eight list. It explains funding. It explains how they operate. It explains how it saves taxes, dispositive provisions. Folks, call and get it. 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
1: So it sounds kind of like a loophole to me because there's no look back period. So why would you do any other kind of trust? Just wait, and if you happen to go into a nursing home, throw everything in a pooled trust.
0: Well, because there's lots and lots of reasons, right, for that. One, you want to do estate planning, right?
1: Mm-hmm.
0: You want to take care of each other. You want to take care of your kids, take care of your family.

0: This isn't really designed for that.
1: Okay.
0: This is not going to have a state tax sheltering ideas in it. It's not going to have any of that. In addition, it doesn't save the asset from the nursing home like the trusts do.
1: Yeah.
0: Right, and that's probably the biggest difference, because if you did a Medicaid income only irrevocable trust,
1: mm-hmm.
0: 5 years later, it's completely sheltered. It's
1: right.
0: Not. There's no payback.
1: Not
0: there's
1: at
0: no
1: risk.
0: Nothing at risk. There's voids probate, shelter, everything. So clearly, this is strictly a last minute, give it a shot.
1: No other options.
0: No other option. And I think the biggest reason, the biggest difference is now, let's say we've carried out the string for this particular person who's now put, say, $800,000 in. Well, what happens? Well, the Medicaid rate falls from $16,000 a month down to about $7,000.
1: Which is good.
0: Yeah, and say I've got $3,000 in Social Security and pension, I only owe $4,000.
1: Yep.
0: So the payback provision is building up at a rate of about $4,000 a month.
1: Okay, so easy math will say it's $50,000 a year.
0: That's better.
1: Sure.
0: Than what would be the case, especially if I'm, somewhat elderly and in a nursing home.
1: Way better than private paying.
0: Way better, because remember, private paying, even the short term, a year or two, it's gone.
1: Yeah.
0: Right. A year or two this way, you have a lot left.
1: So that payback provision is kind of like a lien on your assets that are in that trust that you have to pay back when you die.
0: Two things, actually. So one, we've leveraged it, hopefully stretching out the money so that there's something left for the family, which of course was the wish of the person in the nursing home. Payback, yes. There's another little glitch. Remember the charity that's serving mm-hmm. as trustee? So the first thing you do actually is, if you're in the nursing home for less than 2 years,
1: yep.
0: Then you have to look at the balance of the however much money is left in the pooled trust, mm-hmm. which generally, it's not going anywhere. It's just growing.
1: Right.
0: So whatever's left in the pooled trust, you have to then pay 10% of that to the charity.
1: For less than 2 years.
0: For less than 2 years. 2 years or more,
1: mm-hmm.
0: you got to give the charity 20%.
1: Which makes sense. They've been serving as trustee for a longer period.
0: Yeah.
1: Yeah.
0: Got to pay the charity 20%. Then after you do that, you then have to say, well, what do we owe the state?
1: So charity gets paid first before the state, off the big pile.
0: Fairly
1: certain. Which makes sense.
0: At this point, I guess it does, because if I'm going to get 10 or 20%, I want 10 or 20% of a bigger number.
1: Sure.
0: Than I do of a smaller number. Then, and again, it doesn't hurt the state at all, because the state's getting a fixed number.
1: Right.
0: So unless it takes away enough money that there's not any money left for the state.
1: Yeah.
0: But that doesn't usually happen.
1: Mm-hmm.
0: And then the state gets paid whatever
1: that accumulation
0: it
1: is.
0: Shows up, yeah. And there'll be records of that. And then the nice part about it is, look, at the end of the day, a charity won.
1: Mm-hmm.
0: That's good for the charity.
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9: Hi, guys. We'll see you at practice this weekend.
7: And no matter how learning takes place in your family's life, DESE is there as your partner.

seeing was goods inflation beginning to cool off. The headline reports that we saw this morning for January were slightly higher than expectations, but I would say

0: 75 years old. That is when your required minimum distribution from your traditional retirement plan or account is going to begin.
1: How much does someone have to take from that retirement account each year?
0: So it's based on your life expectancy at the time. Rounding, it's close to 4% in that first year. But by the time you're in your 90s, it's then approaching 10%. So it's this sliding scale. But again, this is all based on your own retirement account. 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If you've got a 401k, that's different than having an IRA. If you inherited your retirement account from a loved one that wasn't your spouse, there's a whole series of other rules that will apply to you. And so it's complicated and you need to focus on it.
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0: Good morning, happy Tuesday. Welcome back to the Financial Exchange on the last day of the second quarter, where we've seen AI stocks just rip for the entire second quarter, and some volatility in there, but pretty incredible numbers that were put up. This morning, 6 minutes ago, we received the job openings and labor turnover survey. We'll get into that in the last segment, but the headline numbers here, you know, the total job openings came in at 7.6 million in the month of May, which is pretty much unchanged from the previous month, but they were actually expected to decline, and they really didn't. It was pretty much unchanged. The rate of job openings, likewise, unchanged for the month. So we continue to show signs that seem to be stalling out, maybe, in terms of the pace of increases, but we're stalling out at a really good level of employment is the key message here. And while we might not be seeing the trends on new employment like we were 3 years ago, we don't need to be seeing those trends on new employment because, quite frankly, there aren't just enough available bodies to fill those jobs. And so I expect when we get the unemployment report on Thursday of this week, the monthly jobs report, which will be covering the month of June, this survey covered the end of May, I suspect we are going to see an unemployment rate that stays where it is or even declines and continued big gains on unemployment. So we will, again, revisit the JOLTS report throughout the course of the show, just released 7 minutes ago, and the key takeaway is slightly better than expected and really unchanged from the prior month here. We had a solid day in markets yesterday, a rebound from the sell-off of last week, all around markets, but particularly focused on the NASDAQ. This morning, we've got all three major indices in the green to start the show, at least. The Dow Jones Industrial Average barely up after they hit their all-time record yesterday on the Dow. Basically flat now for the day. S&P 500 up 0.33%, and the NASDAQ up 0.75%. There's going to be a Dow component change going in.

0: pricing in tremendous amount of earnings growth, and any dent to that can have a quick impact on the way that investors will recalibrate valuations in the market.
1: But to be clear, I mean, the first AI model did not get released until November 2022.
0: Mm-hmm.
1: Nobody was using this technology until 3 years ago. And so I don't know how long. I mean, when did we all start using the internet? 92, 93, 95?
2: No, probably 95.
0: 95 and really
1: early adopters, 93. Yeah. I mean, it took 8 years for it to pop. I have no idea when this is going to become a problem, but you know, that's just the easiest comparison to make. But I really do believe there's only one way this can go, which is a new technology comes out, it gets over-invested in, some of the companies turn out to be pretty bad at it, and you'll have the cycle turn around at some point. But we, you know, we don't know when that's going to happen, and I don't see a lot of indications that it's about to happen now. Quick break. When we return, we're going to take a look at that job openings, that JOLTS report from this morning at 10 a.m. Quick break. We'll be right back.
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0: Oh, and I'm joined today by estate planning attorney Todd Lutzke from the law firm of Cushing & Dolan with your financial exchange quick tip of the day. And today we're talking about your new guide, Todd, Demystifying the Top 7 Estate Planning Trusts. If there are younger families out there, should they consider having a trust in place, and what type?
1: Most people don't think about it when you're young, but if you're a young family, meaning you've got minor children, you might not have a ton of assets yet, but you want to make sure that what you do have is protected for your children. 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Again, they're going to avoid probate. 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They are minors. 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So just because you're young, folks, doesn't mean you shouldn't think about your estate planning. Sometimes it's not all about the money and the probate and the taxes, but more so about the family behind the estate plan.
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4: Markets are in positive territory as the first half of 2026 comes to a close. Right now, the Dow is up about 0.25%, S&P 500 up about 0.5%, NASDAQ up 1% higher. Nice little rally there. The Russell 2000 is up about 0.25%. 10-year Treasury yield is up 2 basis points at 4.40%, and oil is flat today at $70 a barrel. Ahead of today's open, the S&P 500 jumped 14% this quarter, its best 3 months since the second quarter of 2020, while the NASDAQ jumped 20% for the quarter and the Dow climbed 13%. Meanwhile, shares in drone maker AeroVironment surging 22% after the company blew past street forecasts for its full fourth quarter, after benefiting from U.S. plans to modernize the military and secure space. The company's CEO said during an earnings call that the company's growth opportunity has never been stronger. Meanwhile, after leaping 13% yesterday, shares in crypto hoarding company Strategy retreating 5% today. The company said it plans to buy back stock and sell Bitcoin, among many moves in a bid to shore up confidence in the company. And after today's closing bell, we'll see earnings from retailer Nike. I'm Tucker Silva, and that is Wall Street Watch.
5: We talk a lot about how markets have surged so much, especially semiconductor stocks. I think it's important to point out that this has not been a pure play, every company benefits type of market, at least over the course of the last month. The Mag 7, for example, Microsoft, Nvidia, Alphabet, Google's parent company, Apple, Meta, which is Facebook's parent company, Tesla, and Amazon have actually lost some $2.3 trillion in market capitalization over the last month. I find that to be rather irrelevant given how much they have gained over the last year, but you know they have lost out over the course of the last 30 days as investors have turned cash to other places, SpaceX, as well as companies that are, in my mind, kind of further down on the AI demand supply chain, right? You've gone from, hey, these are the big builders and users to, hey, what's the big supplier in this overall area? I really consider these companies, by and large, other than Nvidia, to be the spenders of artificial intelligence. While some of them also do some building, like Microsoft, they are massive spenders in the space rather than the huge chip-producing beneficiaries of the space, and that's not been the big beneficiary this most recent few days.
6: Yeah, they're the ones with the biggest CapEx budgets that are going out to building out these data centers and spending, like you said, so much on AI, and the bigger focus has become on the juicy, you know, profit margins that the Microns and SanDisk are commanding that, like you said, are providers of memory components of the semiconductor stack rather than

goods inflation beginning to cool off. The headline reports that we saw this morning for January were slightly higher than expectations, but

0: go take a look at SpaceX, right? Massive IPO on a company that's losing a boatload of money. But profits are sitting at 14.8% in the first quarter, according to FactSet. We will get a new read on profits for the second quarter starting a couple weeks from now. And that is the highest that they have ever been recorded since FactSet began looking at it back in 2009. It's also expected to grow further as the year goes on. I think if there's one piece of this that could be mispriced or misunderstood, it's the idea of these profits and where they are going to go over the next few years as the continued costs of building this stuff begin to mount. So we've talked about this a lot, but free cash flow versus profit margin, it largely comes down to just accounting differences of, you know, what counts and what doesn't. But companies that are buying a boatload of semiconductors and building data warehouses, for example, right now, are spending their free cash flow on those endeavors. Mm-hmm. They are not booking all of that expense as an expense on their P&L, meaning it may not in all cases be showing up on their profit margin. Why? Because it's an asset that they are purchasing. If you took an accounting course, what you know is that you get to depreciate an asset over time, and so therefore you don't get to realize that entirety of that expense right up front right away. And so the question that has been brought up by folks that are a lot more in tune and better at this and actually took accounting courses and analyzed stocks have raised the question of, hey, when this depreciation starts to hit the balance sheets and starts to hit those profit lines, are you going to see these margins maintained, or is all of this spending that's been done just going to result in a whole bunch of realized expense without corresponding revenue to match it?
1: Right, because what you could have happen, like you mentioned, is these expenses being applied to the balance sheet year over year, but at the same time, demand could evolve to a point where it's not as robust as where it is today. Like we were talking about in an earlier segment, there is just insatiable demand for everything in the AI stack, and on a usage basis, companies are looking for ways to increase productivity and are throwing off sort of all the guardrails on spending and use for its employees to try and get a best understanding of how can this technology make our business better. Like we talked about before, eventually there is some constraint that needs to be applied when you're running a business on the cost side and some scrutiny on what are we really getting from this. There was a quote in one of these pieces that I really liked that, you know, to have Albert Einstein tutor your daughter in algebra would be fantastic, but there's other ways that you can do it a little more cheaply from a local math tutor. And that is kind of what has been applied to this idea of this AI usage, where they found in some cases that employees are using it to answer even the most basic questions, and it's driving up a lot of costs. You know, does that get reined in at some point in time?
0: Cost discipline. Mm-hmm. That's what I am looking for when I'm trying to detect signs that this is all something that's going to come crumbling down, is when do we see cost discipline on behalf of, frankly, those in the Mag 7? Right, that's all you need, is one of them to say, this isn't looking like it's going to pay off the way that we thought it would. And that's the point where it starts to turn. And I hesitate to say that I see much in the way of cost discipline right now, which is why we are seemingly in AI mania at the moment. Let's take a quick break. When we return, another conversation about the Social Security program, the urgency to fix it, and how it probably won't get done anytime soon. That's next here on the Financial Exchange.
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1: 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Quick break. 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We will be right back.

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0: were slightly higher than expectations, but I would say within a rounding error of overall expectations for what we would see from the headline numbers. So let's start right there. Headline inflation up 0.5% month over month. I believe expectations were for a 0.4% increase. Year over year, 6.4% year over year. So a decline from last month, but again, slightly hotter than was anticipated, I believe.
1: Yeah, I think we'd been lulled into a sense in markets, not us, just collectively we, the whole country, investors, however you want to think about

5% year-over-year inflation. Mm-hmm. And key cooling off occurring in goods inflation specifically. We're starting to see some stuff in services, but by and large, what we were seeing was goods inflation beginning to cool off. The headline reports that we saw this morning for January were slightly

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5: All right, time for trivia here on the Financial Exchange. And today is Michael Phelps' 41st birthday. Phelps is the Olympic record holder for most medals won and most gold medals won. So our trivia question today is simply, how many Olympic gold medals did Michael Phelps win? Once again, how many Olympic gold medals did Michael Phelps win? Be the fifth person today to text us at 617-362-1385 with the correct answer along with the keyword trivia. And you win a Financial Exchange Show t-shirt. Once again, the fifth correct response to text us to the number 617-362-1385 with the correct answer along with keyword trivia will win that t-shirt. 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
6: Paul, along with Susan Powers last week, I was co-hosting an event down in Quincy, Massachusetts, where we were talking about the subjects of Social Security and Medicare. And somebody asked a really good question, which was, we told them about the IRMA brackets, the income-related monthly adjustment amount, which is relevant once you're on Medicare because it determines how much you pay for your Medicare premiums. Suffice to say, the more income you have to report, the more you pay for your Medicare premiums. And she brought up that, hey, she's 73, her required minimum start this year, and it's going to knock her into that higher bracket. What do I do? And my answer was a really dissatisfying answer, which is, frankly, once you are there, your options are extremely limited. Mm-hmm. Once you are of required minimum distribution age, you primarily have one option to avoid the taxes that are due on that, which is to donate a large portion of your required distribution to charity, which certainly helps with taxes, but does not help with your personal cash flow. And that is the unfortunate reality of required minimum distributions. It is nothing for, you know, the first 15 years now of when you're eligible to start taking money out of a retirement account until the RMDs start. And then there's this cliff where, yeah, you have to take out a specific dollar amount every single year that grows over time. And if you want to be able to start planning for it, you kind of have to do so a decade ahead of time, because otherwise you face other tax concerns that are out there. Suffice to say, if you are closing in on RMD age, even if you are 10, 15 years away from required minimum distribution age, my point is that planning should start now for what you're going to do to deal with this. For some people, it is not an issue at all. For some people, it's, hey, you know, my RMD is approximately what I was planning on spending.

0: that hasn't been accompanied by a recession. The only other times that you've seen consumer sentiment crater like it has from the highs back in 2023, 2024 to where we are now, unaccompanied by a recession, was 2022. That was the only other time, and we didn't go to recession there. I understand why, high inflation, but, you know, 2020, recession, 2008, recession, 2000, recession, 1990, like all of these other big drops in sentiment were accompanied by a recession. We didn't get one this time, and so we've kind of thrown this survey out, and until they find a way to be able to correct for these political biases, I don't really know what you do with this survey. Maybe you just compare it to the last couple of years and use it for that purpose, but that's not terribly helpful in my view. We've got to take a quick break. When we return, full market update is next with Wall Street Watch.
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8: Well, you know, that's great when you mention that irrevocable trust, but limit it to the kind of trust where you're protecting it from the cost of long-term care. Because as the guide says, there's seven different kinds of trusts that we're trying to demystify. And there's also many kinds of irrevocable trusts out there, not just one type.

0: for the time being, they need those physical locations to service those customers, while at the same time recognizing that their 30-year-old grandchildren don't seem to care.
1: Yeah, I've been surprised. Specific to one of the big financial institutions, J.P. Morgan Chase has been trying in the New England area to make more of a presence felt, where it's an area that's typically been dominated by Bank of America, just going back to the lineage of the history of that bank, Bank of Boston, all the mergers that they had. And in my town, for example, they've opened up a physical branch. And to your point, I can't recall the last time I walked into a physical branch of a bank. I'm sure all of us collectively here probably fall in the same boat, where I never am really in bank offices often, and actually prefer to avoid them if I can. I'd rather just do everything from my phone. And I actually get annoyed when you have to go in to do, you know, some major movement to get an official check or anything like that. It's something that is a pain in the neck. But in terms of the brand recognition and name, I wonder if that still holds as much weight. I feel like the millennial generation would be more apt to give other financial institutions a consideration rather than going with the tried and trusted. Not to say that some of them won't fall into the same line that their parents do of using major financial institutions, but I have seen a little more flexibility to be with Robinhood, to be with Wealthfront, to be with some of these other upstart businesses.
0: Which, you know, there's also been some downside there. I don't remember the name of the company, but do you remember that online platform that would basically reroute savings to different FDIC insured?
1: Acorn?
0: Was it Acorn?
1: That was one of them. Like,
0: did it go belly up?
1: Skimming off the top, like Extra Sense? Is that the one you're
0: referring to? No, it was something else. So it allowed you to expand the FDIC coverage, because this one online platform would route your deposits to different banks to get the best interest rate combined with additional FDIC coverage. And turned out the underlying software behind the platform like collapsed, and they couldn't track down where everyone's money was, and they were locked out of their accounts for a prolonged period of time. And that was one of the few instances where I've seen, like, oh, that trust might have been a bit misplaced here on a really easy to use platform that didn't have anything underlying to it.
1: Silicon Valley Bank, and wasn't a great experience either.
0: Right. But that was very much in your community and, like, you know, part of your everyday. So we will see where all of this goes. But I my experience, for example, right? You talk to, let's say you talk to two different people, one who's 75 and one who is 35, and they each have $50,000 sitting in their checking account that they are saving for the down payment on a home. I will bring them to Bankrate.com, for instance, to go look at, hey, where is the best interest rate that I can get from a savings account? The 35-year-old will say, great, give me that best rate. I don't care who the bank is, where they're from. So long as I've got my FDIC coverage, I don't care. I'll go online and set up the account. Thank you very much. The 75-year-old will browse that list until they find a bank they know personally and that they can go visit the branch on.
1: Definitely.
0: It's a huge, huge shift in terms of how people think about their money.
1: In our meetings, just think about that as well. Typically, someone in that age demographic of 70 to 75 prefers the in-person, whereas the 35 to 40-year-old will do the remote.
0: Yep. Let's take a quick break. When we come back, a little bit of Stack Roulette is next on the Financial Exchange.
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0: 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So Synapse was the company that I was referring to before. Back in 2023, 2024, they kind of emerged as this banking-as-a-service platform. So effectively, other software platforms like Yoda,

0: 2% as we close out the second quarter. S&P still up 0.2%, and the Dow up 1/5. We'll be back at it tomorrow, but it looks like we're going to have a pretty positive close to the second quarter. Have a great rest of your day, folks.
1: Hi, this is Chuck and Mike from the Armstrong Advisory Group. We've got a guide available this month on required minimum distributions. And, Mike, I want to talk about common mistakes that we see.
2: Sure.
1: Let's start first. People not understanding the difference between inherited and non-inherited IRAs.
0: Yeah, so if you've ever inherited an account that is retirement in nature, you've dealt with these complicated rules. And to make it more complicated, the rules have changed over the last several years. But suffice to say, unless you meet some very specific scenarios, in most cases, if you inherited an account from a non-spouse, then you're going to have 10 years to empty that account, pay any of the taxes that are due on it, and move along. But in addition, there are annual required minimum distributions, and it is very complicated.
1: What about a situation where someone tries to delay taking their RMD? 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
0: Well, one, if you delay your first year RMD, then you're going to have to take two in the same year, and that can really add to the tax burden. 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
5: Hi, everyone. Mark Rosenthal with you on this Tuesday afternoon. Here's what's happening. Hazy, hot, and buggy weather. There is the chance of a late-day shower or thunderstorm. Temperatures not far from 90. Overnight, mainly clear, warm, and buggy. Temperatures in the lower 70s. Tomorrow, hazy, hot, and muggy. Temperatures near 100. And on Thursday, hazy, hot, very humid. Temperatures about 103 degrees. 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
7: Here at the Massachusetts Department

0: group, and our guide this month is on understanding required minimum distributions. Mike, every year there's a new group of people that gets faced with the fact that they have to take money out of retirement accounts at a certain age. What are the rules of the road?
1: Yeah, so for your own retirement accounts, and this is pretty universal now, the age used to be age 70 and a half. A lot of people have that number stuck in their mind. These days, if you were born in 1960 or later, the age you need to be focused on is the year in which you turn 75 years old. That is when your required minimum distribution from your traditional retirement plan or account is going to begin.
0: How much does someone have to take from that retirement account each year?
1: So it's based on your life expectancy at the time. Rounding, it's close to 4% in that first year. But by the time you're in your 90s, it's then approaching 10%. So it's this sliding scale. But again, this is all based on your own retirement account. And there are all sorts of complexities and ins and outs with this. So I don't want to oversimplify things. If you've got a 401k, that's different than having an IRA. If you inherited your retirement account from a loved one that wasn't your spouse, there's a whole series of other rules that will apply to you. And so it's complicated and you need to focus on it.
0: Our guide this month is titled Understanding RMDs, and there are two ways you can request it. 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
1: Good morning. Happy Tuesday. Welcome back to the Financial Exchange on the last day of the second quarter, where we've seen AI stocks just rip for the entire second quarter and some volatility in there, but pretty incredible numbers that were put up. This morning, 6 minutes ago, we received the job openings and labor turnover survey. We'll get into that in the last segment, but the headline numbers here, you know, the total job openings came in at 7.6 million in the month of May, which is pretty much unchanged from the previous month, but they were actually expected to decline, and they really didn't. It was pretty much unchanged. The rate of job openings, likewise, unchanged for the month. So we continue to show signs that seem to be stalling out, maybe, in terms of the pace of increases, but we're stalling out at a really good level of employment is the key message here. And while we might not be seeing the trends on new employment like we were 3 years ago, we don't need to be seeing those trends on new employment because, quite frankly, there aren't just enough available bodies to fill those jobs. And so I expect when we get the unemployment report on Thursday of this week, the monthly jobs report, which will be covering the month of June, this survey covered the end of May, I suspect we are going to see an unemployment rate that stays where it is or even declines and continued big gains on unemployment. So we will, again, revisit the JOLTS report throughout the course of the show, just released 7 minutes ago, and the key takeaway is slightly better than expected and really unchanged from the prior month here. We had a solid day in markets.

0: sell-off of last week, all around markets, but particularly focused on the NASDAQ. This morning, we've got all three major indices in the green to start the show, at least. The Dow Jones Industrial Average barely up after they hit their all-time record yesterday on the Dow. Basically flat now for the day. S&P 500 up 0.33%, and the NASDAQ up 0.75%. There's going to be a Dow component change going in, wasn't there?
1: Google is
0: Google's getting entered
1: in.
0: For yeah. Verizon?
1: That's correct.
0: Yeah. Okay. Yep. So Alphabet, the Google parent company, will be swapped out in the meaningless Dow.
1: For the five people who still follow what's in
0: it's
1: the
0: not
1: Dow.
0: Not true. I do genuinely believe, like, when people come and tell me what the market's doing, they always tell me what the Dow is doing, even though I find it irrelevant.
1: Absolutely. They love to quote the Dow is over 50,000, but I like to say it's like Fenway Park's manual scoreboard. It's just like a artifact of yesteryear that is really not necessary, but is nice to look at, I guess.
0: We are also heading for the best quarter ever for semiconductor stocks. No big surprise here, but honestly, maybe it is. The Philadelphia Stock Exchange Semiconductor Index has bumped up 81% in the second quarter as of yesterday. We will see where it ends today, but that would be the best quarter ever in history since this thing has existed. It's up 94% in 2026, and you have several names in here that are, you know, beneficiaries of this AI boom that are up, you know, substantially more. Micron Technology jumped 300% in 6 months, moving their market cap over $1 trillion. SanDisk saw a 764% gain during this period of time. Intel jumping 257%. Seagate up there as well. And so you have these companies that are, in terms of stock price, just skyrocketing forward. But justified in some ways due to the AI spending craze and the deals that are being locked in here for the semiconductor, memory, and everything else manufacturers.
1: Yeah, I mean, what you're seeing from these companies is, though when you look at the Philadelphia Semiconductor Index and its performance, you haven't seen this strong of a year since 1999, and I think people often shudder when they hear the comparisons to 99, but yeah, we always say, you know, this time is different, but this time it is different in the sense that these companies are earning significantly more money. And, you know, if you look at Micron, for example, we covered their earnings report last week where they saw a quadrupling of revenue year over year. You've just seen all these dynamics in a market where the profit margins for anyone within the semiconductor space, particularly now, it's trickling down from the Magnificent Seven to some of these other component providers that are probably not as household names, but the margins that they're commanding, the earnings that they're generating, are really significant. To me, what's most fascinating heading into the second half of 2026, and probably the biggest story heading into 2027, is can this momentum continue? You have a consolidation of significant spend from these hyperscalers, and we are on this kind of high wire act, Mike, where we want to continue to see the enthusiasm regarding AI from a market perspective, because that is what's driving all this earnings growth. But it's sort of fickle. It can, and that's what we've seen from the semiconductor index trading as well as, you know, the NASDAQ over the last week or two. Any dent to that sentiment really has a tremendous impact on what you're looking at from the forward earnings growth of the S&P, which the tech sector is responsible for a lot of that.
0: Well, frankly, the market is just outrageously expensive. The semiconductor index is trading at roughly 26 times estimated future earnings. That's well above the 10-year average of 19, and not far. It hit a record of 30 back in 2024 because, frankly, these earnings hadn't really been realized by these companies yet, and so it was trading quite a bit higher. Now you've realized some of those earnings, the multiple is coming down a little bit, but still quite elevated. And that remains the case for the entire market as a whole, is that multiples, when you look at valuations, are stretched no matter which way you cut it. And yeah, Paul, I mean, I think the question to

0: But I would say within a rounding error of overall expectations for what we would see from the headline numbers. So let's start right there. Headline inflation up 0.5% month over month. I believe expectations were for a 0.4% increase. Year over year, 6.4% year over year. So a decline from last month, but again, slightly hotter than was anticipated, I believe.
1: Yeah, I think we'd been lulled into a sense in markets, not us, just collectively we, the whole country, investors, however you want to think about that, had

0: to be difficult from a market perspective, where the market's going to want to see it early and often. And what can happen in these cycles is it's not a perfect linear trajectory of growth in terms of the return on all this big spend. Maybe you get it, but if it's prolonged at all, I mean, these chip makers, the earnings expectations for 2027 is 49% growth. That's up 35% from where it was in April. So the market is pricing in tremendous amount of earnings growth, and any dent to that can have a quick impact on the way that investors will recalibrate valuations in the market.
1: But to be clear, I mean, the first AI model did not get released until November 2022.
0: Mm-hmm.
1: Nobody was using this technology until 3 years ago. And so I don't know how long. I mean, when did we all start using the internet? 92, 93? 95?
2: No, 95.
0: Probably 95 and
1: early adopters, 93. Yeah. It took 8 years for it to pop. I have no idea when this is going to become a problem, but you know, that's just the easiest comparison to make. But I really do believe there's only one way this can go, which is a new technology comes out, it gets overinvested in, some of the companies turn out to be pretty bad at it, and you'll have the cycle turn around at some point. But we don't know when that's going to happen, and I don't see a lot of indications that it's about to happen now. Quick break. When we return, we're going to take a look at that job openings, that JOLTS report from this morning at 10 a.m. Quick break. We'll be right back.
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4: So again, this morning at 10 a.m., we got this week's first jobs report from the BLS, which was the Job Openings Labor Turnover Survey. So we cover this one every month, but just a refresher course on this guy. It measures things from the end of the month of the previous month. So we're looking now at data from the month of May on the labor market. And rather than telling you the unemployment rate, it's really giving you a survey of businesses to try and find out how many job postings did you open up, how many people did you hire, how many did you fire, how many people quit during the previous month. And for to that end, it's referred to as the churn survey. If you're trying to determine how much looseness or tightness is in the labor market, this is the survey you want to look at. And a lot of economists looked at this one in particular back in 2021 as a good predictor of the inflation that we were going to get in 2022. It indicated that, at its peak, there were two jobs open for every unemployed person looking for work, and lo and behold, wages went up, inflation went up. We are nowhere near that anymore. We still do have basically a equal measure of the unemployed to those job openings. But what was a bit surprising, I think, to most was the reversal we saw in the labor market this year. So it was running pretty weak last year. We saw a total pace of job creation that averaged fewer than 10,000 jobs a month. This year, we've been on the pace of over 100,000 jobs created, and those job openings have continued to tick up. They saw a big surge back in April, and they haven't really dipped down. So the total job listings are still sitting at 7.6 million. It was a bit surprising that it didn't come back down in the month of May. But everything else was pretty consistent, right? The rate of hires didn't change much. The quits rate didn't really change at all. And there was, importantly, no significant uptick in layoffs and discharges. I know a lot of folks have been focused on that one area. I was meeting with somebody and their son who works in the tech sector out in California yesterday. And are you seeing that? And he is seeing a lot of people in his industry not finding work. But we haven't seen that permeate through the whole labor market and show up in the data in any significant way here. Interestingly, the one big area from a sector perspective where you saw a notable bump in terms of the job openings was in the wholesale trade area. And, wholesale trade can include a lot of different things. You can think of this as like wholesale sales representatives or account managers, logistics and supply chain managers, even down to like forklift operators at warehouses. The one thing that stood out to me is if we are actually seeing a big bump in data center construction and management, then you would expect this area to increase in volume, right? You need all the supplies that go into it. You've got all sorts of manufacturer reps and all those things that come, fall into that group who are suddenly maybe in high demand due to the construction boom that we're talking about right now.
5: Yeah, it's amazing the resiliency that you've seen in the labor market in general. It feels like now for the past 2 years, sort of heading into the beginning of the calendar year from both in 26 and 25 that the labor market was a concern that loomed over the economy. But again, we've continued to see, whether it's because of the shortage on the supply side, that there continues to be demand.

0: where the Fed is looking at this point.
1: Yeah, I mean, look, the inflation rate has not been anywhere near the Fed's 2% target for 5 years in a row now.
0: Mm-hmm.
1: That is a long time. And you know, I know we talk about the technicals in this a lot, but the concern for the Fed and the concern for people that watch the Fed is if that inflation becomes so ingrained in the American psyche that we begin to anticipate more inflation, then that begets more inflation.
0: Self-fulfilling prophecy.
1: If,
0: yeah.
1: If you get to the point where you know prices are going to go up another 4% next year, then you ask for a bigger raise. You buy your car and computer and TV earlier than you otherwise would because you're worried about prices going up. And when that happens, the Fed only has one solution to that problem. The solution to that problem is to sink the whole economy into a really bad recession, drive up the unemployment rate, and crush that inflation expectation.
0: By increasing interest rates.
1: That's the mechanism.
0: They were able to do it last time around.
1: Agreed, but that wasn't a prolonged ingrained inflation situation. Right. Like, we were pretty fresh to that inflation. What I'm talking about is a 1970s-like period where people really expect higher rates of inflation for a longer period of time. There is only one solution to that problem, which is a pretty ugly recession and what everyone's hoping we don't need to get to. Quick break. Wall Street Watch coming up next.

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0: Silva of the Financial Exchange Show, and I'm joined today by estate planning attorney Todd Lutsky from the law firm of Cushing & Dolan with your Financial Exchange Quick Tip of the Day. And today we're talking about your new guide, Todd, Demystifying the Top 7 Estate Planning Trusts. If there are younger families out there, should they consider having a trust in place, and what type?
1: Most people don't think about it when you're young, but if you're a young family, meaning you've got minor children, you might not have a ton of assets yet, but you want to make sure that what you do have is protected for your children. 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I don't think you need an irrevocable trust, but a revocable trust. 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Again, they're going to avoid probate. 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They are minors. 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So just because you're young, folks, doesn't mean you shouldn't think about your estate planning. Sometimes it's not all about the money and the probate and the taxes, but more so about the family behind the estate plan.
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0: Markets are in positive territory as the first half of 2026 comes to a close. Right now, the Dow is up about 0.25%, S&P 500 up about 0.5%, NASDAQ up 1% higher. Nice little rally there. The Russell 2000 is up about 0.25%. 10-year Treasury yield is up 2 basis points at 4.40%, and oil is flat today at $70 a barrel. Ahead of today's open, the S&P 500 jumped 14% this quarter, its best 3 months since the second quarter of 2020, while the NASDAQ jumped 20% for the quarter and the Dow climbed 13%. Meanwhile, shares in drone maker AeroVironment surging 22% after the company blew past street forecasts for its fiscal fourth quarter. After benefiting from U.S. plans to modernize the military and secure space, the company's CEO said during an earnings call that the company's growth opportunity has never been stronger. Meanwhile, after leaping 13% yesterday, shares in crypto hoarding company Strategy retreating 5% today. The company said it plans to buy back stock and sell Bitcoin, among many moves in a bid to shore up confidence in the company. And after today's closing bell, we'll see earnings from retailer Nike. I'm Tucker Silva, and that is Wall Street Watch.
4: We talk a lot about how markets have surged so much, especially semiconductor stocks. I think it's important to point out that this has not been a pure play, every company benefits type of market, at least over the course of the last month. The Mag 7, for example, Microsoft, Nvidia, Alphabet, Google's parent company, Apple, Meta, which is Facebook's parent company, Tesla, and Amazon have actually lost some $2.3 trillion in market capitalization over the last month. I find that to be rather irrelevant given how much they have gained over the last year, but you know, they have lost out over the course of the last 30 days as investors have turned cash to other places, SpaceX, as well as companies that are, in my mind, kind of further down on the AI demand supply chain, right? You've gone from, hey, these are the big builders and users to, hey, what's the big supplier in this overall area? I really consider these companies, by and large, other than Nvidia, to be the spenders of artificial intelligence. While some of them also do some building, like Microsoft, they are massive spenders in the space rather than the huge chip producing beneficiaries of the space, and that's not been the big beneficiary this most recent few days.
5: Yeah, they're the ones with the biggest CapEx budgets that are going out to building out these data centers and spending, like you said, so much on a

0: saw this morning for January were slightly higher than expectations, but I would say within a rounding error of overall expectations for what we would see from the headline numbers. So let's start right there. Headline inflation up 0.5% month over month. I believe expectations were for a 0.4% increase. Year over year, 6.4% year over year. So a decline from last month, but again, slightly hotter than was anticipated, I believe.
1: Yeah, I think we'd been lulled into a sense in markets, not us, just collectively we, the whole country, investors, however you want to think.

0: profits for the second quarter starting a couple of weeks from now. And that is the highest that they have ever been recorded since FactSet began looking at it back in 2009. It's also expected to grow further as the year goes on. I think if there's one piece of this that could be mispriced or misunderstood, it's the idea of these profits and where they are going to go over the next few years as the continued costs of building this stuff begin to mount. So we've talked about this a lot, but free cash flow versus profit margin, it largely comes down to just accounting differences of, you know, what counts and what doesn't. But companies that are buying a boatload of semiconductors and building data warehouses, for example, right now, are spending their free cash flow on those endeavors. Mm-hmm. They are not booking all of that expense as an expense on their P&L, meaning it may not in all cases be showing up on their profit margin. Why? Because it's an asset that they are purchasing. If you took an accounting course, what you know is that you get to depreciate an asset over time, and so therefore you don't get to realize that entirety of that expense right up front right away. And so the question that has been brought up by folks that are a lot more in tune and better at this and actually took accounting courses and analyzed stocks have raised the question of, hey, when this depreciation starts to hit the balance sheets and starts to hit those profit lines, are you going to see these margins maintained, or is all of this spending that's been done just going to result in a whole bunch of realized expense without corresponding revenue to match it?
1: Right, because what you could have happen, like you mentioned, is these expenses being applied to the balance sheet year over year, but at the same time, demand could evolve to a point where it's not as robust as where it is today. Like we were talking about in an earlier segment, there is just insatiable demand for everything in the AI stack, and on a usage basis, companies are looking for ways to increase productivity and are throwing off sort of all the guardrails on spending and use for its employees to try and get a best understanding of how can this make this technology make our business better. Like we talked about before, eventually there is some constraint that needs to be applied when you're running a business on the cost side and some scrutiny on what are we really getting from this. There was a quote in one of these pieces that I really liked that, you know, to have Albert Einstein tutor your daughter in algebra would be fantastic, but there's other ways that you can do it a little more cheaply from a local math tutor. And that is kind of what has been applied to this idea of this AI usage, where they found in some cases that employees are using it to answer even the most basic questions, and it's driving up a lot of costs. You know, does that get reined in at some point in time?
0: Cost discipline. Mm-hmm. That's what I am looking for when I'm trying to detect signs that this is all something that's going to come crumbling down, is when do we see cost discipline on behalf of, frankly, those in the Mag 7? Right, like that's all you need, is one of them to say, this isn't looking like it's going to pay off the way that we thought it would. And that's the point where it starts to turn. And I hesitate to say that I see much in the way of cost discipline right now, which is why we are seemingly in AI mania at the moment. Let's take a quick break. When we return, another conversation about the Social Security program, the urgency to fix it, and how it probably won't get done anytime soon. That's next here on the Financial Exchange.
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7: Well, if you haven't heard, the Social Security Trust Fund is going to run out of money in approximately 5 to 6 years. End of 2032, I believe, is the most recent estimate from the Social Security Administration. And a lot of conjecture, and I know this isn't useful, but everybody likes to, you know, commiserate about all the bad policy decisions.

and reforming things back in the 80s, the wage cap was structured at that time to capture 90% of all wages across the U.S. economy. So right now, as I think most people know, your earnings are taxed on Social Security up to $184,500. When that was started, that captured 90% of all wages. Today, it's like 83%. Why? Because that top income demo has grown quite a bit over the course of the last 40 years. There have been some policy decisions over the last few years that have also reduced

0: to address this, and it's already been now sort of mentioned as a potential fix of, you know, just getting rid of that income cap, the $184,500 on payroll tax, and just saying that you continue to pay upwards on any income that you earn. All of these fixes that are talked about, it's pretty simple in terms of what levers you need to pull. You increase taxes, you cut
1: the math benefit. Is simple. The action is
0: Yeah, that's the hard part, right? Yeah. Is having to be the bad guy, in effect, because none of these solutions anyone's going to be thrilled with. No one's thrilled on the idea of paying more payroll tax into the Social Security system that is running low on money. Raising the retirement age just delays access to those people who are eager to collect, and having, you know, higher taxes or taxing benefits in a different way, that's been mentioned too. Right now, 85% of most people's Social Security benefits are taxable. Changing that in any way, or 50% for some others, that would be frustrating as well.
1: What do you want to do? Piss off the masses? Piss off your largest donors? Pick your poison.
0: Yeah.
1: There's no good answers here. But the longer we wait, the more severe the changes are going to need to be.
2: 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That's 866-848-5699. And remember, this is your last chance to get this guide from Cushing & Dolan, because it's the end of the month. You can also request the guide from their website, LegalExchangeShow.com.
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1: Well, Paul, you just attended your first World Cup game, if I'm not mistaken, last night. Pretty fun take down at Boston Stadium.
0: Fantastic experience. I would rank it very high up there in terms of the best sporting experiences that I've had over my lifetime. Just a really fun time.
1: Well, I don't know if this is news about the Scots being crazy beer drinkers or all other Bostonians being wimps and not drinking much beer, but in terms of alcohol sales and beer sales in particular, Massachusetts bars and restaurants saw a 27.5% increase year over year, which is 9 percentage points greater than the next largest market increase of New York and New Jersey, who also Thank you. Total beer sales across Massachusetts grew 12% compared to last year, which is 4 times greater than the U.S. host markets on average. And I was trying to think through this, and I do think it's probably just the Scots were having a really good time in Boston is my only real... I can understand why we didn't grow beer sales as much as New York and New Jersey. That's a much larger metro area,
0: right?
1: And so, you know, percentage-wise. But there are plenty other small markets that are hosting World Cup games that did not see their beer sales take off in the same way that they did here in Massachusetts. And, big beneficiaries here from what has been kind of a languishing industry, quite frankly, over the last several decades, as more and more people turn to both beer and alcohol generally alternatives from the traditional beer and wine.
0: Yeah, beer has really struggled tremendously. You look at our local, you know, Sam Adams, in terms of where they've tried to shift their business and focus more on seltzers. The beer industry in general has really languished. There's a bunch of different competitors out there, and it just hasn't been as much demand. Chuck and I made a mistake in thinking that the change on the bars from staying open to 2 a.m. to 3 a.m. wouldn't have an impact, because clearly it has.
1: Sure did. The weather is a contributing factor, too. It's been pretty nice. Quick break. A lot more to cover in the second hour of the Financial Exchange. Markets remain in positive territory. We will be right back.

0: I was 24 when I had a stroke.
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13: Hi, everyone. Mark Rosenthal with you on this Tuesday night. A real summer's night. It'll be mainly clear with a big full moon out there. Temperatures around 71. Tomorrow, hazy, hot, and buggy. Temperatures around 100. And on Thursday, hazy, hot, and buggy, we could hit 103 degrees. 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That's my forecast. I'm Mark Rosenthal.
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1: Hi, this is Chuck and Mike from the Armstrong Advisory Group. 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And, Mike, I want to talk about common mistakes that we see.
2: Sure.
1: Let's start first. People not understanding the difference between inherited and non-inherited IRAs.
2: Yeah, so if you've ever inherited an account that is retirement in nature, you've dealt with these complicated rules. And to make it more complicated, the rules have changed over the last several years. But suffice to say, unless you meet some very specific scenarios, in most cases, if you inherited an account from a non-spouse, then you're going to have 10 years to empty that account, pay any of the taxes that are due on it, and move along. But in addition, there are annual required minimum distributions, and it is very complicated.
1: What about a situation where someone tries to delay taking their RMD? 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
2: Good morning. Welcome back to the Financial Exchange. It's a Tuesday here, the last day of June, last day of the quarter on the Financial Exchange. We've got markets in positive territory. We had a JOLTS report out this morning, a job openings labor turnover survey that indicated as of the end of May, about 7.6 million job openings, which was expected actually to decline compared to the previous month. It didn't. It stayed pretty steady for the month of May. This Thursday, we will be getting a full jobs report on the state of the labor market in the month of June, indicating to us that, well, expectations are to indicate that we will see over 100,000 jobs created and the unemployment rate holding steady at 4.3%. Now that the Fed has very much shifted from a position of concern about the labor market to now a concern about inflation, I will be interested to see where this comes in, if it furthers that overall message from the Fed about a concern on inflation. We've been getting, as the show goes on, some releases from the U.S. Supreme Court on a number of different matters, none of which dramatically have any role in markets. One was a cap on political party donations after a rule was put into place, I think, in the 80s or 90s that got overthrown. And the other was, pardon me, just need to clear my throat there, a ruling that rejected the president's efforts to end birthright citizenship. That was also thrown out as part of this. So, but the biggest ruling

0: that I can, take away from the last couple of days that does impact stuff that we cover here on the Financial Exchange would be yesterday's ruling on Fed Governor Lisa Cook. And having a little bit more time to digest all of that, what the Supreme Court seems to very much affirm and draw a distinct line between is the White House's ability to remove officials on independent agencies, very much affirming the president's ability to do that with independent government agencies, and very much rejecting the president's ability to do that when it comes to the Federal Reserve, and drawing a very distinct line between the two. It does not mean that Lisa Cook won't eventually be removed. The point that they made is that without cause, which is, what the White House has been arguing over, but Lisa Cook hasn't been charged with a crime, hasn't had a grand jury, subpoena or anything along those. There may have been a grand jury convened, but there was no charges brought. Until she has the ability to argue that case, that the president cannot remove that person, whereas the court found he does not need that cause to remove, heads of independent agencies such as the FTC. And that is a distinction that we assumed was the case, but needed clarification and now have it. And so, what this actually sets up, as Nick Timiraos from the Wall Street Journal reports, and we've mentioned Nick before, but so far over the course of the last several Fed governors and administrations, he has been an unofficial mouthpiece of the Fed, seems to have very good connections into the Fed. We will see if that continues under Warsh, but it's certainly continued under Powell. And his point is that this really solidifies things for Kevin Warsh and may make his job a heck of a lot easier with the knowledge that even if the president wants to whisper things in his ear, he has no real ability to inject policy or influence policy over the Federal Reserve because he cannot go and remove sitting members of the Fed if he's displeased with them.
1: Yeah, this was a huge issue with Chairman Jerome Powell. Obviously, President Trump was very critical in the way that Jerome Powell went about his interest rate setting policy, demanding for lower rates for a substantial period of time during the end of Powell's tenure. But there was an attempt to, scrutinize Powell over his budget renovation for the Federal Reserve buildings and as a means to remove him. So to your point, it is really important. And for the global economy in general, this is significant. The U.S. economy and the Federal Reserve's independence is something that is a linchpin of the way U.S. markets run and interest rate policy is dictated. So to have that reinforced from an economic perspective with the results of this Supreme Court ruling is something that I think markets, largely will applaud because it was something that was of great concern over the course of the last 6 or 12 months or so.
0: And to be clear, too, I mean, Kevin Warsh has been nominated to a term that will run through 2030.
1: Mm-hmm.
0: This isn't just a President Trump thing, right? Like, what the Supreme Court did was reaffirm that any sitting president does not have the ability to go and influence the Fed in that way due to the structure of how the Fed is funded and set up and, authorized under Congress. And so, what this also does is insulate Kevin Warsh from the next president, because one thing we are certain of is that President Trump will not be the president for another 3.5 years. It'll be somebody else in there that is guiding the country when Kevin Warsh continues to serve out his term. And so from multiple different perspectives here, I see what Timiraos is talking about when he mentions that, hey, Kevin Warsh, has a whole lot of weight lifted off his shoulders this morning after that ruling where he just does not need to inject himself or comment on any of these questions about independence because, quite honestly, the Supreme Court just made it pretty clear.
1: Exactly.
0: So we will see. I don't expect Kevin Warsh to address these questions in any way like Powell had to. I also do just wonder, like, Jay Powell stated very publicly that he is going to remain on as a governor at the Federal Reserve the remainder of his term, which is not the norm. Typically, when a chair ends his term, they also resign their governorship. He has stated publicly that, hey, he's not going to be willing to do that because of the threats to the Fed's independence that he sees. And this might be enough for him to be convinced that those threats don't exist anymore. I'm not sure, but, you know, if your main concern is, hey, there are substantial threats to the Fed's independence, and I want to continue to run out my term here to ensure that threat isn't followed through on,

0: the headline reports that we saw this morning for January were slightly higher than expectations, but I would say within a rounding error of overall expectations for what we would see from the headline numbers. So let's start right there. Headline inflation up 0.5% month over month. I believe expectations were for a 0.4% increase. Year over year, 6.4% year over year. So a decline from last month, but again, slightly hotter than was anticipated, I believe.
1: Yeah, I think we'd been lulled into a sense in markets, not us, just collectively we, the whole country, investors, however you want to think about that, had been lulled into a sense of complacency.

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0: Time for trivia here on the Financial Exchange, and today is Michael Phelps' 41st birthday. Phelps is the Olympic record holder for most medals won and most gold medals won. So our trivia question today is simply, how many Olympic gold medals did Michael Phelps win? Once again, how many Olympic gold medals did Michael Phelps win? Be the fifth person today to text us at 617-362-1385 with the correct answer along with the keyword trivia, and you win a Financial Exchange Show t-shirt. Once again, the fifth correct response to text us to the number 617-362-1385 with the correct answer along with the keyword trivia will win that t-shirt. 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
7: Paul, along with Susan Powers last week, I was co-hosting an event down in Quincy, Massachusetts, where we were talking about the subjects of Social Security and Medicare. And somebody asked a really good question, which was, we told them about the IRMA brackets, the income-related monthly adjustment amount, which is relevant once you're on Medicare because it determines how much you pay for your Medicare premiums. Suffice to say, the more income you have to report, the more you pay for your Medicare premiums. And she brought up that, hey, she's 73, her required minimum start this year, and is going to knock her into that higher bracket. What do I do? And my answer was a really dissatisfying answer, which is, frankly, once you are there, your options are extremely limited. Mm-hmm. Once you are of required minimum distribution age, you primarily have one option to avoid the taxes that are due on that, which is to donate a large portion of your required distribution to charity, which certainly helps with taxes, but does not help with your personal cash flow. And that is the unfortunate reality of required minimum distributions. It is nothing for, you know, the first 15 years now of when you're eligible to start taking money out of a retirement account until the RMDs start. And then there's this cliff where, yeah, you have to take out a specific dollar amount every single year that grows over time. And if you want to be able to start planning for it, you kind of have to do so a decade ahead of time, because otherwise you face other tax concerns that are out there. Suffice to say, if you are closing in on RMD age, even if you are 10, 15 years away from required minimum distribution age, my point is that planning should start now for what you're going to do to deal with this. For some people, it is not an issue at all. For some people, it's, hey, you know, my RMD is approximately what I was planning on spending anyway, and I'm in that same position. For others, you are required by the government to pull far more from your retirement account than you would ever plausibly spend in a year. There are all sorts of added complexities when it comes to beneficiaries who inherit these accounts down the road. So it is the last day of June. 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
7: Nate Silver took a look at some data and analyzed it. Silver, for those familiar, used to run 538. Does a lot of statistical analysis. I'm not sure he's got the perfect track record of predicting political outcomes when it comes to that data, but I do think that as, you know, a data guy, he's pretty good at analyzing actual on-the-ground data and giving the results, then translating that to what's going to happen in the future, maybe not so much, but that's not what this is about. This is explaining data from recent history. And one of the things that we've been talking about at length is, hey, you know, this University of Michigan sentiment survey in particular has turned extremely sour when it comes to how people are responding about how they feel about the economy. And to give you some context here, it's an index, so actually, you know, determining what any of this means at any given point in time is kind of tough to do, but I'm going to pull the actual reading here and give you some comparison points for where we sit today. So May reading of this year came in at 44.8. That is lower than we got to in February 2009 when it got a reading of 56.3. It's also lower than where we were in May of 1980. Anybody that lived through May of 1980 may recall coming off of one of the worst decades of economic history with high inflation, high unemployment, high interest rates, just a really tough economy. It has been pretty bad now for quite some time and has even been worsening in 2026 as pretty objectively the economy has been improving. Paul, right? Mm-hmm. Like, yeah, there's been some inflation, but the unemployment rate has stabilized, the number of jobs created has stabilized. And what Nate points out with all of this is something that we have suspected, or two things that we have suspected. One, in 2024, they began migrating this survey from a phone-based survey where they would dial numbers and try and get people to answer, which I can see why they would have to migrate from that.
8: Challenging.
7: Nobody picks up their phones.
8: Yeah.
7: So, you know, I understand why you needed to migrate away from that system. But it doesn't seem like they've been able to maintain the same sampling as they had previously. And Nate points out a few things that I couldn't confirm elsewhere. So I am kind of relying on his own analysis here. But one thing he pointed out is that the net share of Democrats that are responding to the survey compared to Republicans has surged since going onto a web-based survey.
8: Right.

0: error of overall expectations for what we would see from the headline numbers. So let's start right there. Headline inflation up 0.5% month over month. I believe expectations were for a 0.4% increase. Year over year, 6.4% year over year. So a decline from last month, but again, slightly hotter than was anticipated, I believe.
1: Yeah, I think we'd been lulled into a sense in markets, not us, just collectively we, the whole country, investors, however you want to think about that, had been

0: That was the only other time, and we didn't go to recession there. I understand why, high inflation, but, you know, 2020, recession. 2008, recession. 2000, recession. 1990, all of these other big drops in sentiment were accompanied by a recession. We didn't get one this time, and so we've kind of thrown this survey out, and until they find a way to be able to correct for these political biases, I don't really know what you do with this survey. Maybe you just compare it to the last couple of years and use it for that purpose, but that's not terribly helpful in my view. We've got to take a quick break. When we return, full market update is next with Wall Street Watch.
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8: Well, you know, that's great when you mention that irrevocable trust, but limit it to the kind of trust where you're protecting it from the cost of long-term care, because as the guide says, there's 7 different kinds of trust that we're trying to demystify, and there's also many kinds of irrevocable trusts out there, not just one type. 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There's a whole spectrum of control with irrevocable trusts, and this one you keep about 95%.

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1: Well, we've seen another little bit of a tech rally here so far this morning as the first half of 2026 comes to a close. Right now, the Dow is up about 0.25%, S&P 500 up 39 points, just over 0.5% higher, NASDAQ up 1.1% or 284 points. Russell 2000 is up about 0.25%, 10-year Treasury yield is up 3 basis points at 4.40%, and oil down about 1%. Trading right around $70 a barrel. Ahead of today's open, the S&P 500 jumped 14% this quarter, its best 3 months since the second quarter of 2020, while the tech-heavy NASDAQ rose 20% for the quarter and the Dow climbed 13%. Meanwhile, shares in drone maker AeroVironment jumping over 15% higher after the company blew past street estimates for its most recent quarter. After benefiting from U.S. plans to modernize the military and secure space, the company's CEO said during its earnings call that the company's growth opportunity has never been stronger. Elsewhere, after rising 13% yesterday, shares in crypto hoarding company Strategy are retreating about 8% today. The company said it plans to buy back stock and sell Bitcoin, among many moves in a bid to shore up confidence. And Nike will report earnings after today's closing bell. So far today, shares in Nike are down nearly 1%. I'm Tucker Silva, and that is Wall Street Watch. And in the previous segment, we asked you the trivia question. How many Olympic gold medals did Michael Phelps win? That would be 23. And Donna from Enfield, Connecticut is our winner today, taking home a Financial Exchange Show t-shirt. Congrats to Donna. We play trivia every day here on the Financial Exchange. 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
4: Paul, you don't happen to be the descendant of a Singaporean billionaire, do you?
5: Unfortunately not.
4: Yeah, that's too bad. Goh Cheng Liang, of 98 years old, deceased recently and made six of his grandchildren billionaires, which is a nice place to be, which is not going to happen to the majority of us, unfortunately, so we need to make other plans. But it is true that more than $60 trillion of wealth just in the United States is going to pass from baby boomers to primarily millennials, some Gen Zers, over the course of the next two decades, really. That's what we're probably looking at. Not to forget about you Gen Xers, but you know, your wealth transfer will happen a little bit sooner, whereas millennials and Gen Zers will be a little bit longer out, and there's more money to go in that group. What is interesting to me is how these different generations, and it's always the case, every generation has different attitudes towards major institutions of different sorts, and I do see a pretty big difference between what millennials and Gen Zs care about, especially younger millennials and Gen Z cares about, compared to what older baby boomers, the silent generation, and even some Gen Xers care about when it comes to who they do business with, you know, where they place their trust, et cetera, right? Like, one phenomenon that has definitely held true since the millennials, we don't work for the same company for a long time and don't really feel much loyalty to that employer.
5: Sure.
4: Not saying they should or shouldn't, but that seems to be the case. Average tenure at an employer is a lot shorter. Pension system's gone now, so who cares? You just get your 401k.

0: bank offices often and actually prefer to avoid them if I can. I'd rather just do everything from my phone. And I actually get annoyed when you have to go in to do, you know, some major movement to get an official check or anything like that. It's something that is a pain in the neck. But in terms of the brand recognition and name, I wonder if that still holds as much weight. I feel like the millennial generation would be more apt to give other financial institutions a consideration rather than going with the tried and trusted. Not to say that some of them won't fall into the same line that their parents do of using major financial institutions, but I have seen a little more flexibility to be with Robinhood, to be with Wealthfront, to be with some of these other upstart businesses.
1: Which, you know, there's also been some downside there. I don't remember the name of the company, but do you remember that online platform that would basically reroute savings to different FDIC insured?
0: Acorn?
1: Was it Acorn?
0: That was one of them.
1: Like, did it go belly up?
0: Skimming off the top, like Extra Sense? Is that the one you're
1: referring to? No, it was something else. So it allowed you to expand the FDIC coverage because this one online platform would route your deposits to different banks to get the best interest rate combined with additional FDIC coverage. And turned out the underlying software behind the platform like collapsed and they couldn't track down where everyone's money was and they were locked out of their accounts for a prolonged period of time. And that was one of the few instances where I've seen like, oh, that trust might have been a bit misplaced here on a really easy to use platform that didn't have anything underlying to it.
0: Silicon Valley Bank and wasn't a great experience either.
1: Right. But that was very much in your community and you know, part of your everyday. So we will see where all of this goes. But I my experience, for example, right? Let's say you talk to two different people, one who's 75 and one who is 35, and they each have $50,000 sitting in their checking account that they are saving for the down payment on a home. I will bring them to Bankrate.com, for instance, to go look at, hey, where is the best interest rate that I can get from a savings account? The 35-year-old will say, great, give me that best rate. I don't care who the bank is, where they're from. So long as I've got my FDIC coverage, I don't care. I'll go online and set up the account. Thank you very much. The 75-year-old will browse that list until they find a bank they know personally and that they can go visit the branch on.
0: Definitely.
1: It's a huge, huge shift in terms of how people think about their money.
0: In our meetings, just think about that as well. Typically, someone in that age demographic of 70 to 75 prefers the in-person, whereas the 35 to 40-year-old will do the remote.
1: Yep. Let's take a quick break. When we come back, a little bit of Stack Roulette is next on the Financial Exchange.
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1: So Synapse was the company that I was referring to before. Back in 2023, 2024, they kind of emerged as this banking-as-a-service platform. So effectively, other software platforms like Yotta, Y-O-T-T-A, Mercury, Juno, they could launch, issue checking accounts, debit cards, and all of that stuff without becoming a bank themselves. They would effectively have this software sit behind the structure and deposit the funds at different banks.

0: all of the funds have not been yet recovered. That was actually an update from the Consumer Financial Protection Bureau a year ago. I don't know the current status of things, but you know, this was a very clear case of a bunch of people trusting a new and up-and-coming institution that kind of looked like a bank, felt like a bank, and turned out was not a bank, and really screwed up a whole bunch of deposits and locked people out of their money for a very prolonged period of time.
1: Not a good story.
0: No.
1: Not a good way to go.
0: Not a good way to go. What do you have for us for Stack Roulette, Paul?
1: Mike, want to talk a little bit about Funflation. This is a

0: you're having the World Cup tickets. Well, you know, the World Cup comes about once every 4 years, and the first time it's been in the U.S. in decades. So I see all this stuff. But to your point, you don't get to charge those prices unless there are a whole bunch of people willing to pay them.
1: Yeah.
0: And nobody's forcing anyone to go to the World Cup or to the NBA Finals. There's clearly enough money sloshing around out there that people are saying, YOLO, I'm going to spend my money on this because when am I ever going to do it again? And I agree. Like, I would love to see Live Nation split up and the fees that are charged there come down. But I also am not willing to look at that and say that that is the reason Taylor Swift tickets are $800. Like, no, the reason that Taylor Swift tickets are $800 is because a whole boatload of people have a whole boatload of money and are saying, what if I never get to see Taylor Swift again in my life? I'm going to go spend $1,000 a ticket to go see her at Gillette Stadium or the Scots play or any of this other stuff.
2: I fall in that camp with Radiohead next year, who's rumored to be coming to the U.S. and very well could be their final tour. And I have no business in affording this ticket, what it's going to cost, but considering that it's probably going to be the last time they go on tour, I'm like, I will pay whatever.
1: The scarcity. That was what came down to yesterday. I mean, I guess I was talking with a friend, and it seems like the U.S. may be in line to host more in a quicker fashion than I had anticipated, because the last one, I believe, was 94 or 98. 94 when it was here. So I thought that was just the traditional cadence, that it would be another 30-plus years. But he was mentioning to me, and I'm not sure on this, that given all the pockets of money here, that it may be sooner that it comes back in this direction. Yeah, I mean, but I was kind of operating like, this is my one chance for a significant period of time.
0: I don't know all the details of how FIFA operates, but assuming they make a portion of the ticket sales, this has gone off pretty darn well.
1: They do. They really command a significant margin. Like, I was the ticket sales yesterday, a lot of the merch, and I believe the concessions.
0: I was going to say, God forbid they got a portion of the alcohol sales. They're going to be flush with cash.
1: I think they are, yeah.
2: We had a texter, excuse me, out of the 508 saying, check out the prices for fish this summer at Fenway. In 2021, it was $225 a person. This year, $340 a person and $7,500 for a luxury box.
0: Yep. Wow.
1: That explains it.
0: Again, especially with these very big bands that won't be playing forever, Knicks playing in the NBA Finals or World Cup. I don't think there's a price limit that a lot of folks are willing or unwilling to pay on some of this stuff. The wild stuff to me, like, I know you have to be at the home arena, but like, the craziest thing about the NBA piece to me was the difference in prices for a game in, was it Houston?
1: San Antonio
0: versus New York. It was triple.
1: Yeah.
0: It was triple the price. It was like, fly to San Antonio.
1: Knicks fans
0: did. Yeah. But, like, you know, even then, it didn't drive up the prices to be anywhere near as competitive as watching them play in New York City.
2: I'm just kind of thinking of, like, big concerts, like, this year. And is one of your bucket list items the Sphere in Las Vegas?
0: Probably,
2: me too.
0: Like, I recognize how ridiculous it's going to be to do it, but it has, from all accounts, been pretty. What are beers cost there? Like $40?
2: Oh, whatever.
0: Or something like that?
2: Vegas prices. Yeah. But like, Metallica's playing there in October. Get in price $1,100.
0: Oh my God.
2: But I'm like, hey, how much longer is Metallica going to be playing? And oh, by the way, the Sphere is freaking amazing.
0: Yeah, I don't know. That's
2: I'm not doing it.
0: It's not going to be on my list, but I do know that
2: But that's an example.
0: They will sell it out. There is no
2: doubt. Oh, absolutely.
0: They will sell it out. A bunch of old Gen Xers and baby boomers want to go watch Metallica at the in Vegas, and they've got the deep pockets to be able to do so.
1: That's the reassuring thing with all this AI conjecture, is people still want the live events experience. You can clearly see
0: they still
1: want
0: to interact with humans. Yeah.
1: Yeah, for now.
0: That's good. Markets remain in positive territory, and in fact, surging since we last updated. NASDAQ now up 1.23% as we close out the second quarter. S&P still up 0.2%, and the Dow up 1/5. We'll be back at it tomorrow. But it looks like we're going to have a pretty positive close to the second quarter. Have a great rest of your day, folks.

0: Hi, this is Chuck and Mike from the Armstrong Advisory Group. We've got a guide available this month on required minimum distributions. And, Mike, I want to talk about common mistakes that we see.
1: Sure.
0: Let's start first. People not understanding the difference between inherited and non-inherited IRAs.
1: Yeah, so if you've ever inherited an account that is retirement in nature, you've dealt with these complicated rules. And to make it more complicated, the rules have changed over the last several years. But suffice to say, unless you meet some very specific scenarios, in most cases, if you inherited an account from a non-spouse, then you're going to have 10 years to empty that account, pay any of the taxes that are due on it, and move along. But in addition, there are annual required minimum distributions, and it is very complicated.
0: What about a situation where someone tries to delay taking their RMD? 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
1: Well, one, if you delay your first year RMD, then you're going to have to take two in the same year, and that can really add to the tax burden. 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
4: Hi, everyone. Mark Rosenthal with you on this Tuesday afternoon. Here's what's happening. Hazy, hot, and buggy weather. There is the chance of a late-day shower or thunderstorm. Temperatures not far from 90. Overnight, mainly clear, warm, and buggy. Temperatures in the lower 70s. Tomorrow, hazy, hot, and buggy. Temperatures near 100. And on Thursday, hazy, hot, very humid. Temperatures about 103 degrees. 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
6: The secret is out. 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It visibly shrinks under eye bags and smooths out crow's feet in minutes, and the effects last up to 10 hours. Influencers love it, magazines feature it, and people just can't get enough of it. As a matter of fact, Elle Magazine gave it an Editor's Choice Award as Best Instant Wrinkle Filler for 2025. In as little as 10 minutes, Plexiderm reduces the appearance of fine lines, wrinkles, and those dreaded under eye bags. So yes, you can look years younger in minutes, and the effect

0: The novel is about a young girl, Reese Tucker, who has experienced two tragedies in her life within a couple of years of each other. And that has emotionally separated her from her father. And he is grieving very much differently than she is. And they are so far apart that all they really feel towards each other is anger and a lot of displaced emotion. And so what happens is they have to navigate their way back to each other. They also lose the horse farm that Reese knows and her father worked at, and it's something that Reese always is longing to get back to.
1: 14-year-old Reese is the center of your story. How did you capture the language of Reese? Her voice, her attitude, that 14-year-old eye roll that I experienced way too much of with my own daughter when she was that age. I'm going to guess it was almost like being an actress to prepare for a role and being observational.
0: It was a little bit. And I have a huge family. I have 9 brothers and sisters and about 25 nieces and nephews. And I've been around teenagers a lot. I even took some of the snarkiness from my own son. I think it was just pulling from all sorts of different sources of experience and making her as snarky and bratty as possible, because I felt like that's how she was dealing with her loss. It made the writing fun because her voice came alive for me.
1: You spent a lot of time at Grub Street and The Work early on in your writing process. What was the greatest lesson during those early phases of the creative process for The Truth About Horses?
0: To take yourself seriously as a writer. Once you decide that you have a story, rather than talk about, oh, I'm going to write this one day, or I just need to find the time. For me, it was just a matter of doing it and, in a way, respecting the creative process and allowing it to happen to me as opposed to me happen to it. So I write a lot in a gazebo in Chatham at our place. And a lot of times I just sit in there, and in this whole process, I mean, I have to look at the entire process. A lot of the days, nothing productive happened, but I was there ready in case something did. And I kind of wrote my way through writer's block. I kind of wrote my way through a lot of the agony that you experience when you're writing and when you're trying to restructure and trying to figure out which scene happens before another scene and putting one foot in front of the other, as one does. And I think that just taking the time to write is where I learn the most.
1: You know, I've heard those words so many times from songwriters as well. But on the other hand, were there times when you were not in the gazebo and you had an aha moment and you had to say, I got to go write this down?
0: Well, that's what the iPhone's great for. The notes category, I think I have about 3,000 notes in that little app. And so I would hear a word when I would be out getting a coffee or something. I'd be on the train, I'd overhear something, or I'd see a gesture that I hadn't seen before, and I'd incorporate that into it. So I'd be listening and watching all the time, and so I would just open my phone and talk into it, and I didn't even know where that little note might fit.
1: Your husband, Jay, said to you, bring the ball down the field a little bit at a time. Make it real.
0: I think that sometimes when you're a creative person, you forget to put on your sort of technical business hat. And the technical business hat that you have to wear as an artistic person is that thing that says, treat it like your job, like it's your 9-to-5 job. Once you start treating it like a job and respecting it like a job, I think it gives back.
1: Well, to me, as a reader and as a teenager who lost her mother, for me, that was the most powerful part of this book. I took so much comfort in knowing for Reese that her mother had done a really good job of filling her up with a bunch of knowledge and so much wisdom. My favorite was, once dreams are reached, they're meant to turn to dust, giving you a chance to dream again. Where did that come from?
0: You're going to make me cry. It was after my mom had died, and I'd been out in California living with my sister. And it was at a church service, actually, and a minister of the church said that. And I just remember thinking that my goals were out there, but I didn't necessarily, hadn't crystallized. I'd done some modeling and was into trying to get into some acting, which was all very difficult

0: and I didn't really have any training or anything like that, but I was just sort of going with it. And without really knowing what my goals were, but I knew I needed to say something creatively in some way. I knew I needed to express myself. I remember hearing those words and thinking, wow, that sort of brings my goals from someplace up that's out of reach down to eye level and made me think I can reach them and then go on to something else. Just because you write a book or you're an actor or you do great things, that's not all of you. There are so many different parts to us. And this was a big part, an important part for me, but there's a lot more. And it makes me excited about life and getting out of bed every morning.
1: When you write a book like this, filled with so much emotion, how hard is it to write those last few lines and let it go out into the world?
0: I was excited to get to the last few lines because they had come to me before I was finished with the book. And I knew that they were powerful, and I knew that that's how I wanted to end the story. Even though I didn't have all of the rest of the story wrapped up and I didn't know how the scenes would fall into place, that was there. So I did have that place to drive to. And that gave me a lot of confidence as I wrote the story because I knew where I was going.
1: Quotes about your book from my friend Carly Simon and yours, her daughter Sally, from Joyce Carol Oates, brilliantly creative people supporting your dream. So this leads me to the importance of your friendships with women throughout your life. I'm even thinking of your writing posse. What have these friendships meant to you, particularly during this writing process?
0: Ever since my mom died, I always felt like I was meeting people and running into people who she was sort of sending my way. Yeah, whether that's true or not, I guess it doesn't really matter. And what I do feel is just sort of like a warm hug whenever I meet someone who I can relate to, who brings another lens to look through at life. I have so many friends. We don't have all the same interests. We don't have all of the same experiences, obviously, and all walks of life. And I guess that's what I've been surrounding myself with, intentionally or not intentionally. It's just happened, and it is a beautiful thing because I have such a great support system in so many women.
1: Well, speaking of support systems, you have been touring the country with Jane Seymour, Dr. Quinn Medicine Woman. Tell us about that friendship and how has that been going?
0: Oh my gosh, there's another one, right? She actually said that. She said, I'm not sure why we met, but I know there's a reason for it. It's such an amazing thing that, in sort of a miracle in a way, that we met each other when we met each
1: That's
0: other.
1: Right.
0: She was in Ireland shooting Harry Wilde. I was there. We have a property there called Kilkee Castle. And I was doing the You Think mentorship program. Alan Devine was working with her on Harry Wilde. And he told her, he just said, hey, Jane, there's this very cool mentorship program. And don't you know, she came. She just showed up, met all the kids, and we've been friends ever since. And then when I gave her my book, she was so excited and said it has to be a movie or a miniseries or whatever.
1: Well, no doubt about it. I mean, that's clear as bell. Youth Inc., your nonprofit mentoring program for teens, was created during the pandemic, and you've just referred to it being in Ireland as well. You're passionate about helping teens find their unique voices. How is this program going?
0: Oh my gosh, I just got the best news today. So a film that we made called Bridget and the Wolves just won for the student film at the Dublin Underground Film Festival. So it was huge. I was driving here actually to your studio and I was like, oh my gosh, when did that happen? It was just announced. All the kids made the film. They wrote the story. They did the costume design. They did every aspect of the filmmaking. Some directed, some just wanted to act. Some were behind the scenes doing all the technical stuff, sound and everything like that. It's our second film, actually, but for it to get this sort of acknowledgement is really fun.
1: You're like a mama bear.
0: Yeah, I am.
1: Let's take us back. Your family. You are the 9th of 10 children. Can you paint us a picture of what life was like in your house, and where are you from?
0: I was born in Ohio, and at the time, my family had a poultry farm outside of Cleveland in Novelty, Ohio. I was named after Catherine Marshall's book, Christie. My mom was reading it while she was pregnant. My mom was an avid reader. My first memories are of our farm in Ohio and my whole family around. Now,

0: that pulls you in, tugs at your heart. There's just a soul to a horse, a spirit to a horse, that maybe the fact that it can't be described is what is so intriguing, and the fact that they're so mysterious and even a little bit dangerous. You know, they're not necessarily all predictable. When you're around a horse, no matter how domesticated it is, no matter how well trained it is, they have a certain amount of unpredictability just because they're an animal, and they're a large animal, so you have to respect that. And I think that maybe I like that.
1: When you were growing up, who was your role model?
0: My sisters. I have four older sisters, and I certainly had my sisters to look at as role models. I remember watching certain people who had horses at the barn that I had my horse at, and watching them ride and thinking, oh, I wish I could ride like that one day. And eventually I got there, but these people probably didn't even know they were my role models.
1: We all need someone who believes in us, someone who tells us you can do anything. And this can happen at any time in our lives, but who has that person been for you?
0: My dad. My dad was a huge Norman Vincent Peale fan, and he read Norman Vincent Peale to us all the time. And I think at some level, when you're young, and you absorb everything, you just believe it.
1: Where does your work ethic come from?
0: I think I learned that more than anything. I think probably from my husband.
1: Tell us about the most interesting role you have played in a movie. You had said earlier that your acting career, kind of, you didn't really have a lot of experience. You sort of manifested it. You worked hard. Tell us about some of those roles that have meant so much to you.
0: I think that the most exciting role that I got was when I was hired for American Hustle. It was just an exciting time in my life. I was in North Carolina when I heard that I got, I think I'd done the call back, and then actually it was Angela Perry called and
1: who's been on our program,
0: yeah.
1: Good friend of both of us.
0: And she said, Christy, they want you to clear your schedule. That's the big sign that they really are interested. And so I was so excited about that, because it was an even larger role when it was presented to me, because they had to cut a lot of my role out of that movie, because I don't know if you remember, there was a huge snowstorm and the studio they were shooting in, the roof caved in. And it was a big deal back then when they were shooting. And so actually the part that I had was supposed to be shooting like 3 or 4 days, and it was cut down to 1 day. So that was a little bit of a bummer. But it was still fantastic because I got to be in that film. I got to meet so many interesting people. David O. Russell was really nice to me, and, you know, he made it fun. It was a really cool experience.
1: You spend your time between Boston and Cape Cod and a castle in Ireland. What brought you there? And please tell us about the castle. And by the way, I have to mention that you are the second woman on this show to own a castle, not the only one, because her name is Lady Fiona Carnarvon. She owns Highclere Castle, where Downton Abbey is filmed.
0: Oh, my
1: so
0: goodness.
1: So there, you are the second woman with a castle. Tell us about your castle.
0: Well, I was just going to say, her castle can't be as nice as my castle.
1: I think I'll have to check.
0: We're gonna have
1: you
0: to
1: can
0: do...
1: have me over, she can have me over, and then I'll tell everybody how it goes.
0: Oh, you have to come over. We'll have a dueling castle competition. So Jay and I were married in Ireland. I was going over there before we met to go horseback riding, and I would go over with a group of people. We would stay at the Dunraven Arms in Adair, and right across the road from the Dunraven Arms was the Adair Manor. And so when I went and Jay came along for one of these trips, we're at the Dunraven Arms, which is beautiful and nice. But he says, why aren't we staying over there? Because this place was phenomenal, beautiful, just a gorgeous estate. And so eventually we checked in there and got a room there and ended up getting married there. And that was in 1999. I can't believe it. Ever since then, we would go over. Jay would say, when I would go horseback riding, he'd say, well, I'm going to go look for a castle, which everybody thought he was joking.
1: He was serious.
0: And apparently he wasn't, because 20 years later, he bought Kilkee Castle.
1: And Jay Cashman is a very famous and very well-known, well-loved guy here in the Boston area, a very successful developer. Your children's books were inspired by a true story about a monkey at your castle.
0: Correct. That's kind of interesting, because I had already started writing The Truth About Horses, and

0: Grub Street had their board retreat there. And Jill Karp came, and she was, like, so complimentary. She loved the experience there, loved the castle. And she said, you know, my husband and I are hoteliers, and we got into it a little later in our lives, and that's the white elephant, and I think they started with the Wahwinet. Anyway, she said, you're a writer. She said, you should write a children's book based in the castle. Use the monkey. You know, it's all there for you. Then I was at a seminar, a writing seminar, and one of the instructors said, if you have writer's block while you're writing your novel, try to write a children's book, because that sort of opens up your mind. It automatically brings the fun back into writing, in the joy too, and makes you think more succinctly, whereas a novel can be so spread out and you can get in the weeds so easily. And so I did that, and it really worked, and so I just went with it.
1: Oh, I love that. I love that. Tell us the names of the two children's books you've written.
0: Petrie, the Not-So-Average Monkey of Kilkee Castle, and the second one is Petrie's Next Things.
1: What would your 14-year-old self think about where you are right now? Would she be surprised?
0: Yeah, I think so. Maybe not surprised that I wrote a book. Maybe surprised that it took so long.
1: Speaking of that, are there any life lessons, Christy, that you've had to learn the hard way?
0: Yeah. One of them is taking myself seriously as an artist and thinking that there were shortcuts to get to a place instead of just saying, I know this is going to take time and I'm going to do it anyway. And another great thing that I heard was, when you decide to write a novel, someone might tell you that it will take between 5 and 10 years, you know, between the writing, the drafts, editing, revisions, all of that. And then they said, but keep in mind, those 5 to 10 years are going to pass whether you write a novel or not. So I took that to heart.
1: You've mentioned your husband, Jay, mm-hmm. and you've mentioned your sons. How did motherhood change you?
0: Sometimes motherhood brought out the worst in me. All those things that you sort of tend to get by with, the way you thought the world was and the rules that you thought applied and all of that, all of a sudden change with kids. And it sort of brings the fears bubbling up. All the things that you thought you'd gotten past, I think, or I'd gotten past, all the things I thought that I knew, I had to revisit, because there were all of a sudden all these different rules to life, and this little person is not you, and they don't deal with the same things the same ways that you do. They are their own little complex emotional creature.
1: There's a scene in the book where Reese is blindfolded on the horse, Treasure. The lesson she learns about trust, Christy, is so profound. Can you close your eyes and teach us what she learns?
0: Reese learns that in order to move on, you have to let go. She learns that loss is as much a part of life as new beginnings. And she learns that sometimes when we're in our darkest place, in the scariest place, nothing can get us through that, not even our own belief, unless we go really deep inside to grasp something that we don't understand entirely.
1: As we begin to close, thank you for all this time you've spent with me today. Can you share with us what's the best piece of advice you've ever received?
0: I think it has to be, for me personally, is just write. And for anyone else, that would apply to, if you have something that you want to do, just do it. I guess the old Nike saying, I don't know, that it's a reason that slogan has gone so far. But it's true. Just go for it. Put yourself out there. Scary, but we only live once.
1: My final question for you. I do believe that we live our lives in chapters. And I'm wondering, in this chapter of your life, Christy Cashman, what does success mean to you?
0: It's funny that you should ask that, because the book's only been out a couple weeks. And of course, I'm, you know, trying to be on top of sales and where that is and what's going on and how it's received and all of

seeing was goods inflation beginning to cool off. The headline reports that we saw this morning for January were slightly higher than expectations, but I would say within a

0: Todd, demystifying the top 7 estate planning trusts. Now, do you lose control if you transfer your assets to an irrevocable trust in order to protect them from long-term care expenses?
1: Well, you know, that's great when you mention that irrevocable trust, but limit it to the kind of trust where you're protecting it from the cost of long-term care. Because as the guide says, there's 7 different kinds of trust that we're trying to demystify. And there's also many kinds of irrevocable trusts out there, not just one type. So many people think there's just one type. But this particular type, where you're trying to protect it from the cost of long-term care expenses, the answer is no, you do not lose control over your assets. 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
15: Yeah, so if you've ever inherited an account that is retirement in nature, you've dealt with these complicated rules. 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
16: Your Power Hour of inspiring stories continues with part 2 of the story behind her success. 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But not for this week's guest. She loves a good crisis because she knows what to do about it. Hi, this is Candy O'Terry. Welcome to the story behind her success. In fact, she thrives during times of crisis, and her company, the Castle Group, is proof of that. Drawing upon resourcefulness and experience in the field and a passion for developing strategies, she is the principal and the co-founder of the Castle Group in Boston. She's a contributor to Forbes and an in-demand public speaker. Her name is Sandy Lish, and this is her story. She's a dear friend of mine.

0: Andy, welcome to the show.
1: I'm so happy to be here. Thank you, Candy.
0: We were talking about early days in radio for a few minutes out there in the hallway. I'm so happy to have you here. People often ask you if crisis management is stressful. Why do you love it so much?
1: I do love crisis management, and here's why. A, adrenaline. I do love a good rush of adrenaline. I'm not going to lie. When the stakes are high, when things are moving quickly, and when people need to make decisions quickly, that's when I have the most fun. I think because the crisis isn't my crisis, I'm not as stressed out, perhaps, as my clients are. Doesn't mean I don't take it super seriously. I'm very competitive on behalf of them. I take everything to heart, but it's not my crisis, and you know, I can have the objectivity to help.
0: You got your start working in ad agencies early on. Now, my dad was an ad man. My daughter worked in advertising for years. Creative and fun, but long, hard days. Tell us about your experience in the ad world.
1: So my very first job was in an advertising agency that does not exist anymore because Monster got invented. Online job postings. It was an ad agency that only did help wanted ads. Not the most glamorous. Super hard work. I think maybe I had 40 clients at one time that all had ads going into what was then the Sunday papers. And so everything had to go out on Thursday nights. We all had to work till midnight. It was a mad dash. So insane. Talk about stress. That was crisis every single Thursday. But it was like being in the trenches with people. I made some of the best friends that I still have today. And I learned so much about prioritizing and juggling and working with different people.
0: Well, ain't it the truth? Because we learn something from every job we had. What did you learn from that experience?
1: You know, I really learned how to work with different teams in a complementary and interdependent way. That was so important, right? Like, I was account service, but then there were the copywriters and there were the creatives. And so had to really make sure that we were getting what we needed from and to each other. And I also learned how to prioritize. And you have 40 clients and everybody wants something on the same day. You've got to learn how to juggle. I learned how to deal with a fast-paced environment. And I've worked my whole life. I've had jobs since I was 14, but that was the fastest of the fast-paced I had had at that point.
0: You decided at some point to go out on your own to form the Castle Group, and this was in 1996. Take us back to those early days, and you weren't alone. You had a co-founder, and I want to talk about that. Wendy, when the two of you were hatching this idea, was this over a cocktail? Was this at the kitchen table? Draw us a picture of it.
1: It was sort of cloak and dagger, to be honest, Candy, because for a small amount of time, we had a third partner. And that was a man that had been my boss at the agency where I worked, that had a fractured relationships with the owners of the agency. So he was really the one that cooked up the idea with Wendy. I decided to come along because I loved agency life. It had taken me a long time to sort of move around in the PR world till I got to an agency. And I loved agency life. I really cared about my clients and I really loved to have control. And so I just decided to go along with them. I was married, still am, but we didn't have kids and we didn't own a house. So there was very little risk. And at that point, even though it had taken me many years to land the jobs I wanted, at that point, I was much more marketable. And I thought, hey, if it doesn't work out, I'll just get a job. It didn't work out with our third partner. That's another story for another day and maybe a different type of podcast, a little salacious. But he left and Wendy and I had no business experience and looked at each other and said, we're going to freaking figure this out.
0: Isn't it so true that there are times in our lives, Sandy, where you just have to leap? Mm-hmm. And you were both willing to do that. Is that what your mindset was back then?
1: I think it was, Candy. Wendy and I are fighters. We're stubborn. We're competitive. And we're smart. We had so much pride in what we had done up until that point. When we both leapt into starting the company, we did it for different reasons. We did it because we both have passion for the work that we do and fondness for each other, which we still have 27 years later.
0: Take us back to the people who were with you in those early days. How many were there? And then how many people do you have now?
1: So in those early days, we were in a shared office space. We had two desks that were pushed face to face to each other. So we were literally looking at each other and, you know, we could make use of the shared conference space and whatnot. I had one guy that followed me over from my agency. He was going to be moving back to DC, but he stayed with us for a little while. We had a couple people like come and go, but at the very beginning, it was Wendy and me. And now I think

0: an amazing woman who had been in the Walsh administration. And the last piece is marketing.
1: The website is?
0: TheCastleGRP, short for group, .com. And we are always keeping our eyes open for great talent.
1: So let's talk a little bit about how the relationship works between you and Wendy, because you're co-founders of The Castle Group. You talked about the fact that she's the expert when it comes to events, and I think crisis is your big hot button. Mm-hmm. But how does the partnership work?
0: We have an amazing partnership. We're so lucky. Like, she's definitely my work wife. We have our own personal lives, but it starts with shared values, and it starts with shared vision, and that's really important. And then all of that is layered in with trust. So she had been my client before we started. We knew each other from that. Her boss was always late coming to our meetings, so she and I would sit and chit-chat and schmooze and kill
1: time. The meeting before the meeting.
0: Exactly. And that usually was longer than the meeting. So we got to know each other pretty well, but we have a lot of trust in each other. We are very much yin and yang. We each have responsibility for different profit centers in the business. She is much more the internal person. Anything with a number is Wendy, and I do a lot of the external. So I'm out and about dealing with our clients, working on business development, and not just representing us when I'm out and about, but helping our clients make the connections that are important to them.
1: Well, you know, as I was researching for this interview with you, there is a word that kept on coming up over and over and over again, and that's connections. Is that the secret sauce? And explain why connections and relationships are kind of like the rocket fuel for the engine of success.
0: The relationships and the connections are everything. Our mission is built on relationships. Our work is built on relationships. Our success is built on relationships. Relationships with each other, with our staff, with the community, with our clients. It's all the way around. This is a relationship business. Our culture, our philosophy, our authenticity, I think, has helped us really become important and necessary.
1: What are the skills that an entrepreneur needs in any field in order to be successful? What would you say?
0: Certainly resourcefulness. You do not know what's coming around the corner. Who could have predicted a pandemic? We've had two recessions since we've been in business. We've had the pandemic. We've had 9/11. You know, all of those things have been impacts on our company. And quite frankly, the first two recessions we went through, the first one we undercorrected. The second one, we were like, we're not doing that again. We overcorrected. And so when COVID happened, we had a lot to learn from and a lot to lean on in making our decisions. And I'm knocking on wood right here. It has proven so far that we made the right ones. And then I think authenticity, it really is a hallmark of who we are. What you see is what you get. There's never bait and switch. Now, I'm pretty open book anyway. People know that. But you know, as a company, there's no BS. We try to walk the walk. We are very vested in our community and being good corporate citizens because that's who we are.
1: One of my favorite questions to ask someone who's a success story, as you are, is there anything in business that you had to learn the hard way?
0: Everything. I joked earlier about the third partner that we had at the beginning. That was very painful. He was my boss. He was 20 years older. I really thought he was a father figure. Wow. I really thought that he had Wendy and my best interest at heart, and he did not have our best interest at heart. And so that was a very hard lesson. It was very painful. We were really young. There was so much we didn't know. And so making sure that people really earn your trust and don't just get it is really important.
1: Community presence is crucial for a company like yours. Tell us how you make sure that you're active and you're involved for the better good, especially here in Boston where your company is based.
0: When you own your own company, it's pretty hard to say, like, this is the personal me and this is the professional me, because they're all glommed together all the time. Being involved in the community is easy because there's so many people I admire that are doing incredible things. Being around them is energizing. It is an honor to support their work.
1: Can you share a little bit about where you come from and what life was like in your house?
0: So I grew up in Brookline. I grew up in Chestnut Hill, fancy part of Brookline. But I didn't grow up fancy. My parents got divorced when I was fairly young. My younger brother, my only sibling, had very serious mental health issues. My father went bankrupt. Neither one of my parents had a college education. And my mother worked three jobs, and we rented out rooms in our house to foreign students to augment income. You know, I always had a job since I was 14, and I always liked to work. I had always been a very good student, And I think because

0: because of everything that was going on in my life and the fact that I was working a lot of hours and, you know, that sort of made me tired in the morning. There wasn't a lot of oversight for what I was doing, so I fell really behind in school, in high school, to the point that I would not be able to graduate with my class.
1: Wow.
0: And so I felt like the responsibility I had to myself was to go back for a fifth year and take the credits that I needed to. And when I went back on that first day, like thinking, I can do this, no big deal, I'm tough, it was the most horrible feeling. That's when I felt ashamed, Candy. That's when I felt like, you know, the mask was off. Because even though I had friends in the younger grades, all my friends were gone. And like everyone knew I was back, and it was embarrassing. And I remember calling my mom from the payphone and saying, I can't do this. I was crying. And she came and picked me up and took me to lunch. And then, you know, shortly after that, I decided to get my GED. I didn't graduate from high school. I got my GED.
1: When you were working, when you were 14 years old, what were you doing?
0: First, I was scooping ice cream. That was a great job. And that was also like fun and social. I think that's when I first learned that like you can work and have fun and have a social life through your work. So I did that. I worked at a supermarket, I worked at a pharmacy, I was a waitress. I always had jobs in the service industry. And I think, you know, that's another thing that helps prepare you for a later career like I have now.
1: It sounds also like as someone who worked from the time she was 14, you got a lot of validation from having your own money and working every day of your
0: life.
1: It
0: was very validating. And honestly, I had to. I mean, if I wanted things, I had to have the money to buy them.
1: Who was your role model when you were growing up?
0: Definitely my mom. I mean, I know everybody probably says their mom, but I'm going to say that too. I can't do her wrong. That's where I learned resourcefulness. That's where I learned if you want something bad enough, you can figure out a way to get it. And my mother was the best connector ever. That's where I think I'm a pretty good connector. I learned that from her. My mom would be on the T, and the next thing you know, she'd be like, oh, I have this new friend. And by the way, he's a plumber and he's going to fix our whatever. Like, what? And that was my mom. And she picked up people everywhere. And she was like, oh, you know who you should know or who would be good. And I definitely got those amazing qualities from her.
1: We all need somebody who believes in us through hard times and in good times. When you were growing up, did you have someone who believed in you?
0: Still my mom. Even though I was screwing up, she knew that I was capable of so much more. I don't have a lot of introspection around that time because it was a wild time, not in the ways that you might imagine. It was just wild in that it was unsupervised. I wasn't doing anything really bad. At the same time, my mother loved me so fiercely and fought so hard for my brother and worked so hard to give us everything and keep us in our house in Chestnut Hill. I mean, she was so determined that we would not leave that house.
1: You know, you were resilient because not only did you get your GED, but you got yourself into UMass Amherst. What a proud moment that must have been for you. Do you remember that moment?
0: I remember it so well. My guidance counselor told me where to apply for school. I had no idea what I was doing. And I applied to all these different schools. I couldn't even tell you where they were. None of them were aiming very high. And I got waitlisted for UMass Amherst. I got into none of the other schools. And at that point, I was working in a pharmacy. I just thought, well, I guess I'm not going to school because I didn't get anywhere and I got this one wait list. And maybe I'll be a manager here. And that's what I really thought. Now as a mom of, you know, a 21 and 24-year-old, I think my mother must have been so sick over this that I was not aiming high. And, you know, I'm not a stupid person. I certainly was not leveraging my abilities. And I got a letter saying that I'm off the wait list. I think I had to read it a few times. And then I thought, okay, well, I guess I'm going here. And I went there, and it's not like suddenly the tide turned because I got a 1.0 my first semester and almost flunked out. I just didn't have the tools. I didn't know. I didn't have parents that went to college, and I didn't have the tools, and I resurrected myself. I got through in 4 years and graduated on time, which was really what I needed to do.
1: You know, one of the threads that I'm getting from this interview with you, and thank you for being so honest about this part of your life, as many obstacles as you had in your path, you, Sandy Lish, are resilient.
0: I try to be. Like I told you, I'm competitive. I think those two things go together, right? If there's something I want, if there's something I don't want, or if there's something that I feel like is in my way, I always want to try to figure out plan A, B, C, and D. Given all that I've just shared, you could probably understand, like, I like to know what my backup plans are and if I need

year-over-year inflation, and key cooling off occurring in goods inflation specifically. We're starting to see some stuff in services, but by and large, what we were seeing was goods inflation beginning to cool off. The headline reports that we saw this morning for January were slightly higher than expected.

0: networking with PR firm owners from all over the world and have created friendships with people in other countries. And you always want your kids to have more than you had. And I never left the country except for maybe Bermuda until I was 40, because it just wasn't a thing we ever did in my life growing up. It wasn't on my radar nor on my husband's. And so being a mom of kids that can do things and learn things and be part of a global world and not just a little world is really important.
1: Let's go back to 1996. Is the Castle Group what you had imagined way back then?
0: I'll tell you the secret is that when we first wrote a business plan, Wendy was going to be the external person. I was going to be the internal person. We very quickly realized that was a mistake. And I'll be really honest with you. We were so young. I don't know what I expected. I think we expected that a lot of people would want events and PR together, and nobody else really had those best services, you know, by each team. And actually, we're doing more integrated work than we've ever done in the 27 years now. But I don't know that I even had a vision. I think I was just like going along, like, okay, I'll try this and hopefully it'll work out and this will be cool. And if it doesn't, something else will. And maybe that was a good thing.
1: If you're going to run a company, even if it's a partnership with Wendy, you have to be able to lead. What's your philosophy about leadership?
0: Everything goes back to relationships and authenticity. Being a human at work, I've been in all their phases. I've been the young person out of school that didn't know anyone and is super nervous and intimidated. I've been the young mom. I've been the person in the room that was afraid to speak. I remember all those things so acutely. And not everyone on my team might realize like what I'm paying attention to or what I'm empathizing with, but it is there. I still, a lot of years have gone by, but I still can feel all of those things. And I try to put myself in the shoes of other people and try to just, you know, I know people think I might be scary at work because I'm very straightforward, but I just have the most mad respect for everybody and appreciation for the fact that these people want to work in our company and do what we do for our clients.
1: Next three questions I ask everybody who sits where you are.
0: All
1: so
0: right.
1: Thank you very much for being here today, Sandy. When an obstacle is in your path, how do you get around it?
0: I just barrel through it.
1: I can see it already.
0: Yeah, I just barrel through it.
1: What is the best piece of advice you've ever received, and can you pass that along to our listeners today?
0: I pass this advice along pretty much every day to someone. It came from Sheila Marcello, who was, do you know Sheila?
1: She
0: was the CEO of
1: Care.com.
0: And she was our client. She's my friend. And she used to say this in a speech. And Sheila, if you're listening, sorry, but I've now completely co-opted this. And it's the moral to a story, but is nobody's thinking about you as much as you're thinking about you. I say it all the time to my kids, my friends, my employees, my clients, and it works two ways. First of all, you have to self-advocate. You can't just, if someone says yes and then they blow you off, it doesn't that it turn to a no, it's that they just aren't thinking about you. The other thing is, if you do something that you feel is stupid, like, why did I say that? Or, you know, one of those moments, you're beating yourself up. Nobody else is thinking about what you said or why you said it. So I really try to live by that. I didn't always, not going to lie, but I try to share that widely.
1: And thanks to Sheila Marcello.
0: Thank you, Sheila.
1: I believe that we live our lives in chapters. Right now, in this chapter of your life, what does success mean to you?
0: Success means that I'm 27 years into being a partner in this company with Wendy, and I'm still excited every day. I'm still fueled by, you know, what we do and who we work with. Success means we do get to work with things that are really meaningful to us, and we get to say no to things. And to be part, I was just named a Boston Business Journal Power 50 Movement Maker. I did not know anyone when we started this business. That, to me, is success. That's people think that I have influence or I can make things happen, because I do like to make things happen. That's very, very meaningful.
1: I want to say thank you so much, Sandy, for being on the show today.
0: Thank you so much. This has been so much fun.
1: And that's the story behind her success for this week. My thanks to Sandy Lish, principal and co-founder of The Castle Group. Find out more, thecastlegrp.com, and follow them on Instagram and on Facebook at thecastlegrp. And thank you so much for listening. I'm always on the lookout for the next woman to profile. So if you know someone I should feature on the show, will you please let me know and nominate her today? Just go to CandyOterry.com. That's Candy with a Y. OTERRY.com. I'll have a new inspiring story for you next week. And remember,

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12: Hi, everyone. Mark Rosenthal with you on this Tuesday night, a real summer's night. It'll be mainly clear with a big full moon out there, temperatures around 71. Tomorrow, hazy, hot, and buggy, temperatures around 100. And on Thursday, hazy, hot, and buggy, we could hit 103 degrees. 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
0: Good morning. Happy Tuesday. Welcome back to the Financial Exchange on the last day of the second quarter, where we've seen AI stocks just rip for the entire second quarter and some volatility in there, but pretty incredible numbers that were put up. This morning, 6 minutes ago, we received the job openings and labor turnover survey. We'll get into that in the last segment, but the headline numbers here, you know, the total job openings came in at 7.6 million in the month of May, which is pretty much unchanged from the previous month, but they were actually expected to decline, and they really didn't. It was pretty much unchanged. The rate of job openings, likewise, unchanged for the month. So we continue to show signs that seem to be stalling out, maybe, in terms of the pace of increases, but we're stalling out at a really good level of employment is the key message here. And while we might not be seeing the trends on new employment like we were 3 years ago, we don't need to be seeing those trends on new employment because, quite frankly, there aren't just enough available bodies to fill those jobs. And so I expect when we get the unemployment report on Thursday of this week, the monthly jobs report, which will be covering the month of June, this survey covered the end of May, I suspect we are going to see an unemployment rate that stays where it is or even declines and continued big gains on unemployment. So we will, again, revisit the JOLTS report throughout the course of the show, just released 7 minutes ago, and the key takeaway is slightly better than expected and really unchanged from the prior month here. We had a solid day in markets yesterday, a rebound from the sell-off of last week, all around markets, but particularly focused on the NASDAQ. This morning, we've got all three major indices in the green to start the show, at least. The Dow Jones Industrial Average barely up after they hit their all-time record yesterday on the Dow. Basically flat now for the day. S&P 500 up 0.33%, and the NASDAQ up 0.75%. There's going to be a Dow component change going in, wasn't there?
3: Google is
0: Google's getting entered
3: in.
0: For yeah. Verizon?
3: That's correct.
0: Yeah. Okay. Yep. So Alphabet, the Google parent company, will be swapped out in the meaningless Dow.
3: For the five people who still follow what's in
0: it's
3: the
0: not
3: Dow.
0: Not true. I do genuinely believe, like, when people come and tell me what the market's doing, they always tell me what the Dow is doing, even though I find it irrelevant.
3: Absolutely. They love to quote the Dow is over 50,000, but I like to say it's like Fenway Park's manual scoreboard. It's just like a artifact of yesteryear that is

0: really not necessary, but is nice to look at, I guess.
1: We are also heading for the best quarter ever for semiconductor stocks. No big surprise here, but honestly, maybe it is. The Philadelphia Stock Exchange Semiconductor Index has bumped up 81% in the second quarter as of yesterday. We will see where it ends today, but that would be the best quarter ever in history since this thing has existed. It's up 94% in 2026, and you have several names in here that are, you know, beneficiaries of this AI boom that are up, you know, substantially more. Micron Technology jumped 300% in 6 months, moving their market cap over $1 trillion. SanDisk saw a 764% gain during this period of time. Intel jumping 257%. Seagate up there as well. And so you have these companies that are, in terms of stock price, just skyrocketing forward. But justified in some ways due to the AI spending craze and the deals that are being locked in here for the semiconductor, memory, and everything else manufacturers.
0: Yeah, I mean, what you're seeing from these companies is, though when you look at the Philadelphia Semiconductor Index and its performance, you haven't seen this strong of a year since 1999, and I think people often shudder when they hear the comparisons to 99, but yeah, we always say this, you know, this time is different, but this time it is different in the sense that these companies are earning significantly more money. You know, if you look at Micron, for example, we covered their earnings report last week where they saw a quadrupling of revenue year over year. You've just seen all these dynamics in a market where the profit margins for anyone within the semiconductor space, particularly now, it's trickling down from the Magnificent Seven to some of these other component providers that are probably not as household names, but the margins that they're commanding, the earnings that they're generating are really significant. To me, what's most fascinating heading into the second half of 2026, and probably the biggest story heading into 2027, is can this momentum continue? You have a consolidation of significant spend from these hyperscalers, and we are on this kind of high wire act, Mike, where we want to continue to see the enthusiasm regarding AI for from a market perspective, because that is what's driving all this earnings growth. But it's sort of fickle. It can, and that's what we've seen from the semiconductor index trading as well as, you know, the NASDAQ over the last week or two. Any dent to that sentiment really has a tremendous impact on what you're looking at from the forward earnings growth of the S&P, which the tech sector is responsible for a lot of that.
1: Well, frankly, the market is just outrageously expensive. The semiconductor index is trading at roughly 26 times estimated future earnings. That's well above the 10-year average of 19, and not far. It hit a record of 30 back in 2024 because, frankly, these earnings hadn't really been realized by these companies yet, and so it was trading quite a bit higher. Now you've realized some of those earnings, the multiple is coming down a little bit, but still quite elevated. And that remains the case for the entire market as a whole, is that multiples, when you look at valuations, are stretched no matter which way you cut it. And yeah, Paul, I mean, I think the question to me is that sentiment shift. And I don't think it's sentiment around, hey, you know, is the semiconductor in, you know, group of companies going to continue to sell chips. That's not the sentiment that changes. If it comes from somewhere, I think it comes from business users of the technology. As they continue to see their costs skyrocket, is there a sentiment shift among executives to say, you know what, this just isn't worth what we thought it was? And I don't see any sign of that whatsoever. But, you know, as the reason that these companies have become so highly valued and are generating the most profit they have ever seen is because the message from executives across the tech and even non-technology space, right? You know, law firms, you know, healthcare firms that are telling their employees to use as much AI as possible to do your job. And I don't see much of an indication that that directive is slowing down or changing in any meaningful way. We're going to cover a story in the second hour of the show that talks about just that, where you are seeing those signs, but they are

0: I really do believe there's only one way this can go, which is a new technology comes out, it gets overinvested in, some of the companies turn out to be pretty bad at it, and you'll have the cycle turn around at some point. But we don't know when that's going to happen, and I don't see a lot of indications that it's about to happen now. Quick break. When we return, we're going to take a look at that job openings, that JOLTS report from this morning at 10 a.m. Quick break. We'll be right back.
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1: So again, this morning at 10 a.m., we got this week's first jobs report from the BLS, which was the Job Openings Labor Turnover Survey. So we cover this one every month, but just a refresher course on this guy. It measures things from the end of the month of the previous month. So we're looking now at data from the month of May on the labor market. And rather than telling you the unemployment rate, it's really giving you a survey of businesses to try and find out how many job postings did you open up, how many people did you hire, how many did you fire, how many people quit during the previous month. And for to that end, it's kind of it's referred to as the churn survey. If you're trying to determine how much looseness or tightness is in the labor market, this is the survey you want to look at. And a lot of economists looked at this one in particular back in 2021 as a good predictor of the inflation that we were going to get in 2022. It indicated that, you know, at its peak, there were two jobs open for every unemployed person looking for work, and lo and behold, wages went up, inflation went up. We are nowhere near that anymore. We still do have basically a equal measure of the unemployed to those job openings. But you know, what was a bit surprising, I think, to most was the reversal we saw in the labor market this year. So it was running pretty weak last year. We saw a total pace of job creation that averaged fewer than 10,000 jobs a month. This year, we've been on the pace of over 100,000 jobs created, and those job openings have continued to tick up. They saw a big surge back in April, and they haven't really dipped down. So the total job listings are still sitting at 7.6 million. It was a bit surprising that it didn't come back down in the month of May. But everything else was pretty consistent, right? The rate of hires didn't change much. The quits rate didn't really change at all. And there was, importantly, no significant uptick in layoffs and discharges. I know a lot of folks have been focused on that one area. I was meeting with somebody and their son who works in the tech sector out in California yesterday. And yeah, it's like, you know, are you seeing that? And he is seeing a lot of people in his industry not finding work. But we haven't seen that permeate through the whole labor market and show up in the data in any significant way here. Interestingly, the one big area from a sector perspective where you saw a notable bump in terms of the job openings was in the wholesale trade area. And, you know, wholesale trade can include a lot of different things. You know, you can think of this as like wholesale sales representatives or account managers, logistics and supply chain managers, even down to like forklift operators at warehouses. The one thing that stood out to me is if we are actually seeing a big bump in data center construction and management, then you would expect this area to increase in volume, right? You need all the supplies that go into it. You've got all sorts of manufacturer reps and all those things that come, you know, fall into that group who are suddenly maybe in high demand due to the construction boom that we're talking about right now.
2: Yeah, it's amazing the resiliency that you've seen in the labor market in general. It feels like now for the past 2 years, sort of heading into the beginning of the calendar year from both in 26 and 25, that the labor market was a concern that loomed over the economy. But again, we've continued to see, whether it's because of the shortage on the supply side, that there continues to be demand, even though amidst some of these headlines that you often get yourself caught up into reading about the tech sector or AI coming for jobs, from a data perspective, we just really haven't seen it yet, to your point. And one area that you would think would be strong, like you mentioned, is on the data center side, the wholesale trade. Healthcare has also been an area that has been really robust over the course of the last year or so when it comes to
1: nurses and healthcare aides all across the board. Social assistance and healthcare, a big area of hiring. As we head into Thursday's jobs report, expectations are for, 118,000 jobs to be created for the month of June, I do believe. The last 5 months, we've averaged 114,000. Am I off on that, Tucker?
2: No.

0: guys would, because you're worried about prices going up. And when that happens, the Fed only has one solution to that problem. The solution to that problem is to sink the whole economy into a really bad recession, drive up the unemployment rate, and crush that inflation expectation.
1: By increasing interest rates.
0: However, that's the mechanism.
1: They were able to do it last time around.
0: Agreed, but that wasn't a prolonged ingrained inflation situation. Right. Like, we were pretty fresh to that inflation. What I'm talking about is a 1970s-like period where people really expect higher rates of inflation for a longer period of time. There is only one solution to that problem, which is a pretty ugly recession and what everyone's hoping we don't need to get to. Quick break. Wall Street Watch coming up next.

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7: Most people don't think about it when you're young, but if you're a young family, meaning you've got minor children, you might not have a ton of assets yet, but you want to make sure that what you do have is protected for your children. 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
1: Markets are in positive territory as the first half of 2026 comes to a close. Right now, the Dow is up about 0.25%, S&P 500 up about 0.5%, NASDAQ up 1% higher. Nice little rally there. The Russell 2000 is up about 0.25%. 10-year Treasury yield is up 2 basis points at 4.40%, and oil is flat today at $70 a barrel. Ahead of today's open, the S&P 500 jumped 14% this quarter, its best 3 months since the second quarter of 2020, while the NASDAQ jumped 20% for the quarter and the Dow climbed 13%. Meanwhile, shares in drone maker AeroVironment surging 22% after the company blew past street forecasts for its fiscal fourth quarter. After benefiting from U.S. plans to modernize the military and secure space, the company's CEO said during an earnings call that the company's growth opportunity has never been stronger. Meanwhile, after leaping 13% yesterday, shares in crypto hoarding company Strategy retreating 5% today. The company said it plans to buy back stock and sell Bitcoin, among many moves in a bid to shore up confidence in the company. And after today's closing bell, we'll see earnings from retailer Nike. I'm Tucker Silva, and that is Wall Street Watch.
4: We talk a lot about how markets have surged so much, especially semiconductor stocks. I think it's important to point out that this has not been a pure play, every company benefits type of market, at least over the course of the last month. The Mag 7, for example, Microsoft, NVIDIA, Alphabet, Google's parent company, Apple, Meta, which is Facebook's parent company, Tesla and Amazon have actually lost some $2.3 trillion in market capitalization over the last month. I find that to be rather irrelevant given how much they have gained over the last year, but you know they have lost out over the course of the last 30 days as investors have turned cash to other places, SpaceX, as well as companies that are, in my mind, kind of further down on the AI demand supply chain, right? You've gone from, hey, these are the big builders and users to, hey, what's the big supplier in this overall area? I really consider these companies, by and large, other than NVIDIA, to be the spenders of artificial intelligence. While some of them also do some building, like Microsoft, they are massive spenders in the space rather than the huge chip-producing beneficiaries of the space, and that's not been the big beneficiary this most recent few days.
5: Yeah, they're the ones with the biggest CapEx budgets that are going out to building out these data centers and spending, like you said, so much on AI, and the bigger focus has become on the juicy, you know, profit margins that the Microns and SanDisk are commanding that, like you said, are providers of memory components of the semiconductor stack rather than the chip design or, in this case, just some of these other data center build-out pieces. But again, these articles love to use, you know, dollar values. $2.3 trillion sounds like a lot. It is a lot. Don't get me wrong, but these companies have significant valuations. They're off, like you said, 10% over the month of June. Typically, the way these businesses have been run and what is taking investors perhaps some time to process is asset light,

0: the idea of these profits and where they are going to go over the next few years as the continued costs of building this stuff begin to mount. So we've talked about this a lot, but free cash flow versus profit margin. It largely comes down to just accounting differences of, you know, what counts and what doesn't. But companies that are buying a boatload of semiconductors and building data warehouses, for example, right now, are spending their free cash flow on those endeavors. Mm-hmm. They are not booking all of that expense as an expense on their P&L, meaning it may not in all cases be showing up on their profit margin. Why? Because it's an asset that they are purchasing. If you took an accounting course, what you know is that you get to depreciate an asset over time, and so therefore you don't get to realize that entirety of that expense right up front right away. And so the question that has been brought up by folks that are a lot more in tune and better at this and actually took accounting courses and analyzed stocks have raised the question of, hey, when this depreciation starts to hit the balance sheets and starts to hit those profit lines, are you going to see these margins maintained, or is all of this spending that's been done just going to result in a whole bunch of realized expense without corresponding revenue to match it?
1: Right, because what you could have happen, like you mentioned, is these expenses being applied to the balance sheet year over year, but at the same time, demand could evolve to a point where it's not as robust as where it is today. Like we were talking about in an earlier segment, there is just insatiable demand for everything in the AI stack, and on a usage basis, companies are looking for ways to increase productivity and are throwing off sort of all the guardrails on spending and use for its employees to try and get a best understanding of how can this make this technology make our business better. Like we talked about before, eventually there is some constraint that needs to be applied when you're running a business on the cost side and some scrutiny on what are we really getting from this. There was a quote in one of these pieces that I really liked that, you know, to have Albert Einstein tutor your daughter in algebra would be fantastic, but there's other ways that you can do it a little more cheaply from a local math tutor. And that is kind of what has been applied to this idea of this AI usage, where they found in some cases that employees are using it to answer even the most basic questions, and it's driving up a lot of costs. You know, does that get reined in at some point in time?
0: Cost discipline. Mm-hmm. That's what I am looking for when I'm trying to detect signs that this is all something that's going to come crumbling down, is when do we see cost discipline on behalf of, frankly, those in the Mag 7? Right, like that's all you need is one of them to say, this isn't looking like it's going to pay off the way that we thought it would. And that's the point where it starts to turn. And I hesitate to say that I see much in the way of cost discipline right now, which is why we are seemingly in AI mania at the moment. Let's take a quick break. When we return, another conversation about the Social Security program, the urgency to fix it, and how it probably won't get done anytime soon. That's next here on the Financial Exchange.
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7: Well, if you haven't heard, the Social Security Trust Fund is going to run out of money in approximately 5 to 6 years. End of 2032, I believe, is the most recent estimate from the Social Security Administration. And a lot of conjecture, and I know this isn't useful, but everybody likes to, you know, commiserate about all the bad policy decisions that were made that led to this, when reality is that the biggest change and the reason that this is kind of going belly up is not due to a bunch of lawmakers robbing the trust fund. They do have the capability to borrow against it, but every borrowing that's been done was ultimately repaid into the trust fund. Largely, it's a demographics problem. We don't have enough children, and so therefore the pool of people who are receiving benefits has increased dramatically, while as those that are putting money into it has not grown. And so it's mostly that, but there have been other contributing factors. I mean, one, back when Congress started taxing and reforming things back in the 80s, the wage cap was structured at that time to capture 90% of all wages across the U.S. economy. So right now, as I think most people know, your earnings are taxed on Social Security up to $184,500. When that was started, that captured 90% of all wages. Today, it's like 83%. Why? Because that top income demo has grown quite a bit over the course of the last 40 years. There have been some policy decisions over the last few years that have also reduced how much taxes are going into the trust fund. The One Big Beautiful Bill Act just passed July of last year. What did that do? It provided a tax credit to

0: both sides of the aisle, Republican or Democrat, haven't raised taxes in what feels like a very long time. And it's hard not to look at this problem and not see that that would be one of the means that you would try to address this. And it's already been now sort of mentioned as a potential fix of, you know, just getting rid of that income cap, the $184,500 on payroll tax, and just saying that you continue to pay upwards on any income that you earn. All of these fixes that are talked about, it's pretty simple in terms of what levers you need to pull. You increase taxes, you cut
1: benefits.
0: The math
1: is simple. The action is
0: Yeah, that's the hard part, right? Yeah. Is having to be the bad guy in effect, because none of these solutions anyone's going to be thrilled with. No one's thrilled on the idea of paying more payroll tax into the Social Security system that is running low on money. Raising the retirement age just delays access to those people who are eager to collect, and having, you know, higher taxes or taxing benefits in a different way, that's been mentioned too. Right now, 85% of most people's Social Security benefits are taxable. Changing that in any way, or 50% for some others, that would be frustrating as well.
1: What do you want to do? Piss off the masses? Piss off your largest donors? Choose, pick your poison.
0: Yeah.
1: There's no good answers here. But the longer we wait, the more severe the changes are going to need to be.
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1: Well, Paul, you just attended your first World Cup game, if I'm not mistaken, last night. Pretty fun take down at Boston Stadium.
0: Fantastic experience. I would rank it very high up there in terms of the best sporting experiences that I've had over my lifetime. Just a really fun time.
1: Well, I don't know if this is news about the Scots being crazy beer drinkers or all other Bostonians being wimps and not drinking much beer, but in terms of alcohol sales and beer sales in particular, Massachusetts bars and restaurants saw a 27.5% increase year over year, which is 9 percentage points greater than the next largest market increase of New York and New Jersey, who also Thank you. Total beer sales across Massachusetts grew 12% compared to last year, which is 4 times greater than the U.S. host markets on average. And I was trying to think through this, and I do think it's probably just the Scots were having a really good time in Boston is my only real... I can understand why we didn't grow beer sales as much as New York and New Jersey. That's a much larger metro area,
0: right?
1: And so, you know, percentage-wise. But there are plenty other small markets that are hosting World Cup games that did not see their beer sales take off in the same way that they did here in Massachusetts. And, big beneficiaries here from what has been kind of a languishing industry, quite frankly, over the last several decades, as more and more people turn to both beer and alcohol generally alternatives from the traditional beer and wine.
0: Yeah, beer has really struggled tremendously. You look at our local, you know, Sam Adams, in terms of where they've tried to shift their business and focus more on seltzers. The beer industry in general has really languished. There's a bunch of different competitors out there, and it just hasn't been as much demand. Chuck and I made a mistake in thinking that the change on the bars from staying open to two

0: 2 a.m. to 3 a.m. wouldn't have an impact, because clearly it has.
1: Sure did. The weather is a contributing factor, too. It's been pretty nice. Quick break. A lot more to cover in the second hour of the Financial Exchange. Markets remain in positive territory. We will be right back.

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11: Hi, this is Chuck and Mike from the Armstrong Advisory Group. 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And, Mike, I want to talk about common mistakes that we see.
12: Sure.
11: Let's start first. People not understanding the difference between inherited and non-inherited IRAs.
12: Yeah, so if you've ever inherited an account that is retirement in nature, you've dealt with these complicated rules. And to make it more complicated, the rules have changed over the last several years. But suffice to say, unless you meet some very specific scenarios, in most cases, if you inherited an account from a non-spouse, then you're going to have 10 years to empty that account, pay any of the taxes that are due on it, and move along. But in addition, there are annual required minimum distributions, and it is very complicated.
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8: Tuning into Miss Rachel's heart.
9: Rachel, where are you calling from?
8: I'm from Oklahoma.
9: Thank you. I got somebody here you didn't get to say goodbye to.
8: Yeah, I love her. I know her. She has messages for me.
9: She does. She says that there's no goodbye because she's right there with you. And she so wanted this call to happen today.
8: Oh, yeah, cool, baby. So we had a fallout a long time ago when we were going to have a fist fight. We haven't seen each other in years.
9: She says her passing happened very quickly. She did get shot, and it was because she was mouthing off. Does that make sense? Like, your sister and you would fight, so she would fight with everybody else. You guys were fighters.
8: Yeah, we were.
9: Yeah, and she says that there was a misunderstanding, so she started spouting off again, and they hit her by accident. Do you understand? They killed her by accident.
8: Yeah.
9: Yeah, and she wants you to know this because she wants you to forgive but not forget, because there's some family members who've been talking about justice not being served.
8: That's right. It's not served. She's 34 years old.
9: Yeah.
8: And she was a mother.
9: Yes, and she says there is a child that she wants to say hello to. And, you know, she says that she loves you all very much and she's in your presence all the time. Did somebody get a tattoo or a picture or something? They're thinking of putting on a tattoo or something about her or associated to her?
8: Yeah, me.
9: Did you do it?
8: I'm about you.
9: Yes, and she says, thank you.
8: She's very beautiful.
9: Yeah, she says, you're beautiful. And stop your fighting because it gets you guys into trouble.
8: I'm a fighter, yeah, I stand up for myself.
9: Yeah, you stand up for yourself. She says, walk away. One other thing, she says that the child that she left behind, she talks to all the time. Are you connected with this child?
8: Two boys, I haven't met them, I'm trying to find them.
9: You're trying to find them. Have you looked online? Because their pictures are online and it's associated to Facebook.
8: I don't know their names, but I can find out. I'm trying to call DHS. And look at the two boys and talk to the two boys and tell them the mother loves them and then she misses them.
9: She said something about GoFundMe. Do you know what she's talking about?
8: Yeah. I know what she's talking about. Yes, ma'am.
9: Yeah. And she says there's a connection to them there. So you'll discover more information about them there.
8: Okay.
9: One last thing. I feel like this just happened. I mean, there's like an anniversary or birthday date in September. Does this make sense?
8: September 23rd, 2024 is her birthday. She died.

0: She loves you so much.
1: I love her. I'm sorry, Tara.
0: She's good, honey. She's good. But you know what? Those babies, I feel like they've been separated. Try the GoFundMe page, okay?
1: Yes, ma'am.
0: Thank you for sharing your time with me, Miss Rachel.
1: Thank you, ma'am. I love you, Tara.
0: It was my pleasure. If you'd like to call into the show like Miss Rachel, sign up at RadioMediumLaurenLee.com and you can tune into your spirit each and every day by subscribing to our podcast. Please rate it. Please share it with your family and friends. We'd appreciate that. And be social with me at Facebook, Instagram, YouTube too. I would love to hear from you.

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I might only have one match, but I can make an explosion.

0: tuning into Miss Lisa's Spirit. Welcome.
1: Thank you.
0: Lisa, I see a gentleman here, a father, dad coming in. He's got sunglasses on today. Like he's got to wear his shades.
1: Of course he does.
0: I just think of that song, you know?
1: His future's so bright. He's got to wear shades.
0: Yeah, because I mean, the future's so bright. I guess that's the message, isn't it? Because he's also saying there's something about a child spirit there. Somebody lost a child and or a child is coming through or a child already came through. Does that make sense?
1: Absolutely. Erica's having another baby any day now.
0: Your grandma.
1: I know, right?

0: can enjoy this celebration, which is so exciting. And gosh, there's so many more kids coming. So just you wait.
1: Wait, what?
0: The child, though, has got a name picked out that's associated to somebody else.
2: That's a true story. Yeah.
0: Yes, a namesake. And so that is also to confirm all those messages, especially about the sisters, so that, you know, the bad blood can be, you know, let go, so that they can really enjoy what's happening around them right now. Because there's more to come. There's so much more to come, and they need each other.
3: I was told Livy didn't want to have any children. And so when you say that, I'm like, where are we getting these kids?
0: Yeah, I said that too. Thank you for sharing your time with me, Miss Lisa.
3: Thank you. Thank you. Always a pleasure.
0: If you'd like to call into the show, sign up at RadioMediumLorelee.com, where you can find some services, upcoming events to support our show. 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I would love to hear from you.

0: semi was in the center lane and just turned right in front of us. 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
6: Hi.
4: Darren, where are you calling from?
6: I'm calling from Turner Valley, Alberta.
4: I've got a gentleman who's coming up onto your right side. Usually that's paternal side, but I've got a father figure that's there on the other side, but I also got a brother, son, uncle who's accompanying him. And I feel like this might even be a connection to you as far as brother is concerned. Does this make sense?
6: Yes.
4: And I feel like this was just recent.
6: Yes.
4: Yeah. And one of the things they show me is, I don't know if you guys would get together and watch games on television together. Does this make sense?
6: Yeah, it does. It's my little brother, Wayne, I'm pretty sure. Or it's my little brother, Castro.
4: Oh, geez.
6: Yes.
4: You got more than one over there.
6: Yes.
4: Who wore jerseys?
6: That would be my little brother, Castro.
4: Okay. And somebody still has it.
6: Yes, I do, actually.
4: You do? All right.
6: Yes.
4: And I understand you guys would always tassel one another about who is the tallest.
6: Yep. Yeah, that's tassel. Yeah, that's tassel. And it's funny because he was 6'4", and I'm only 6 foot, but when growing up, there was always, I'm bigger than you. Oh.

all expectations for what we would see from the headline numbers. So let's start right there. Headline inflation up 0.5% month over month. I believe expectations were for a 0.4% increase. Year over year, 6.4% year over year. So a decline from last.

0: Right. So who was in the military?
1: Well, my grandfather passed away, and his side of the family had the military part. So, you know, when you go through both world wars.
0: Right.
1: Yeah.
0: Well, he wants to pipe up and just say, fight like hell.
1: That's my kind of thought, yeah.
0: And, you know, it's worth it. That's his take on the situation. Darren, I wish we had more time, but thank you for sharing this call with me. It was a pleasure.
1: Yeah, thank you very much.
0: And if you'd like to call into the show, sign up at radiomediumlauralee.com. We're going to find some services, upcoming events to support our show. 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Please rate it and share it with your family and friends. We'd appreciate that. And be social with me at Facebook, Instagram, YouTube, too. I would love to hear from you.

0: Have you ever felt pressure to accept an insurance offer even when something inside you told you it wasn't right? That quiet voice, your inner spirit, may be trying to protect you. 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We're going to blend some spiritual wisdom with real world challenges. Today, we're pulling back the curtain on a topic that affects so many people after an accident or loss. Joining me today is our legal expert, Todd Bresny, a senior partner at Kanowski Bresny, who has dedicated his career to stand up for individuals against insurance companies. Todd, welcome back.
1: Thank you, Laura. Good to be back.
0: Why did you choose to expose what is really happening behind the scenes with insurance companies?
1: Because I understood, working on the defense side for as long as I did, that it wasn't an even playing field. When you're injured and you are dealing with a claims adjuster, they have a lot more information in their heads from their training than you do in yours about this whole situation. And knowledge is power, right?
0: Absolutely. Can you walk us through what's really going on behind the scenes? How is it that insurance adjusters are trained to minimize payouts, and why quick settlement offers often come so fast?
1: Sure, and I can only explain from my 30 years of experience on both sides of the fence. We can't make generalizations specific to each and every circumstance, but if you're dealing with a company whose sole purpose is to move money around, they collect money in premiums every month, then they're required to pay them out when they're insured, does something they shouldn't do. And so if they can delay that and earn interest on the money, if they can keep that payout small, in either situation, they make money.
0: All about delay.
1: Yeah.
0: This feels so important right now, especially when people are already navigating stress, grief, or uncertainty in their lives. So why is it understanding these tactics so critical for someone's financial, emotional well-being?
1: You know, you've mentioned it before. This is a very stressful time for people. You're stressed out from the pain, your interruption of your daily life activities, the time that you guys spend at the doctors and not working. You don't know if the paycheck's coming in. You don't know what's going to happen. So why do you think that you're clear-headed enough to be able to deal with an adjuster whose goal is to get you to accept a smaller amount of money for fair and full compensation? I'll give you an example. I had a client come to me today saying that they accepted $2,500 and they signed a release. Now they need surgery. And they said the insurance company's not going to pay for it. Of course not. You released all rights to that claim. And unfortunately, I had to tell them they didn't have a case. Instead of $2,500, their case is probably worth closer to $2.5 million. But that's why they do what they do. Look how much money they save. And a lot of times you'll go to a lawyer that doesn't even have trial experience and they'll tell you $2,500 is a great deal. Of course, they're going to take a percentage of that. So there's all kinds of pitfalls that are involved. And I feel like you need to know them.
0: For someone out there right now who's listening, dealing with an injury, loss, or claim right now, what's one simple step they can do today to protect themselves, make sure they're not undervalued?
1: First off, understand that in most states, depending on most claims, and there are provisos and exceptions to this, you have 2 years from the date of the incident to file a lawsuit to preserve your rights. Two, talk to a lawyer. Most lawyers do what I do, including myself. We don't charge to talk to you. You go in to play blackjack with a dealer in Vegas, odds are you're not going to walk out a winner. So you probably want to hire somebody who knows a little bit about the game to teach you or play your hand for you.
0: Todd, this has been eye-opening. Where can people reach you if they need more clarity or guidance regarding their own claim?
1: As always, they can reach me, Laura, at 888, the letter U, the word count, and the number 2. Or they can reach me at bresnylaw.com. At the bottom of the website there is an intake form. You can fill it out. We'll be in touch with you.
0: And if this conversation resonated, remember this. Your intuition is not emotional. It's informational. So don't rush it. Don't settle. And don't ignore what your spirit is trying to tell you, because knowing your worth isn't just a mindset. It's a decision. If this message feels connected to you, please subscribe to the Radio Medium podcast so you can receive more spirit messages and information and guidance. We'd appreciate it if you could rate it and share it with somebody who might need to hear this message right now. And be social with me. I'd love to hear your thoughts over at Facebook, Instagram, YouTube too.
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0: After I was in the accident, I don't remember much at all because they had me in a drug-induced coma. 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So they came every time to the house, and ever since that first visit, it was like having an old friend come in. Without Konosky Brezhne's lawyer, there's no way we could have gotten through it.
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6: Hi, thank you.
4: Where are you calling from?
6: Salt Lake City, Utah.
4: Miss Stacy, I've got a spirit here who keeps coming to me as a bird. And I feel like you see signs of birds a lot in regards to their presence. Does this make sense?
6: It makes sense.
4: And he says he wants you to know he's free.
6: Thank you.
4: Yeah. Loves you.

0: so much. And he says, you've been kicking yourself as if you thought you knew the signs and you saw the signs, but didn't feel like you did enough. Do you understand?
1: Yes.
0: He says, stop beating yourself up, Mom. You deserve to live.
1: Thank you.
0: Yeah. He loves you so much and wants you to know that.
1: I love him too.
0: My heart breaks for you. I know this has been hard. It is very, very difficult to lose a child. He says you talk to him all the time. He hears you. And he says that you celebrate his birthday.
1: I do.
0: Yes. And he says, thank you for honoring him. He's so with you. I want you to know that. And he's not alone now. He's accompanied by a female that's right there with him. Actually, there's two females. So there's like a mother and then there's a sister aunt. Does that make sense?
1: Yeah.
0: They are all together.
1: I'm good. I'm glad.
0: Love you very, very much.
1: I love them too. Wow.
0: And the one thing that I think your son wants to convey is that there is a consideration or a move, or you're looking at moving and relocating. Does this make sense?
1: It does.
0: And he'll go with you. No matter where you go, you're going to have them with you.
1: Okay, good.
0: Yeah, and please do that, okay? Because I think that'll be a fresh start.
1: Okay, I will. Thank you so much.
0: Yes, yes. And he says that you were looking at some of his things when he was younger. I don't know if there was also pictures from school when he was little. So cute. What an innocent.
1: Yeah, I look at his pictures all the time.
0: Yeah, and so that means he's with you. Loves you so much.
1: I love him too.
0: Thank you for sharing your time with me, Miss Stacy.
1: Thank you.
0: It's my pleasure. And if you'd like to be a caller on the show, sign up at RadioMediumLaurenLee.com, where you're going to find some other services and upcoming events to support our show. 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And be social with me. If this touched you or if you have a comment you'd like to share about this episode, please be social with me over at Facebook, Radio Medium Laurenlee Group, Instagram, YouTube, too. I would love to hear from you.

0: I am a New Yorker. That's wild.
1: Yeah. And I got a couple females there. And I feel like they're on the maternal side. One of them is like a sister, aunt, daughter. But she acted like a mom to you.
0: Yes. I had an aunt who was my second mom who passed.
1: Oh, I'm so sorry. But there's also a mother figure that's there with her.
0: Yes, my mother passed away 2 years ago.
1: Yeah, and you cared for her.
0: Yes, I was her caregiver for the last 13 months, which was my honor.
1: Yeah, thanks you so much. What an angel you were, even though you guys are very much alike.
0: Oh, yes, yes. People told me that she wasn't just my mother or my best friend. She was my twin sister.
1: Oh, for real, because she liked to go all natural. You just be yourself. You just hang it all out. And my gosh, did she believe in you and trust in you and believe that you were going to pull the weight. Both these ladies are such pivotal figures in your life, and they are your guide.
0: Yeah.
1: And they know what you want.
0: Yes. And it's really funny. I look like her.
1: Yeah, that's why I said all the natural. So she wants you to continue doing that because that's how you're going to attract the love. And she tells me you're not done with New York. And she shows me a camera. And she says that this area you have so much passion and enthusiasm for, and the work that you do, you don't have room or time for anybody else who doesn't have this interest. Like attracts likes. And so anyone who's going to be in your field, they've got to be intellectual. They've got to be in the field in some capacity. And I feel like they are a writer like you. Yasmin, do you manifest? Or have you tried the whole manifesting?
2: Yes, I have.
1: Now, I don't know if she necessarily know it in those terms, but you've been changing your mind so frequently. Like you think there's somebody in your past that still might be your soulmate, but then you're willing to go on and try to manifest somebody else. Does that make sense?
0: Well, I'm trying to manifest one particular person.
1: Yes! She's calling you out. You keep changing your mind. You keep tweaking it, and then that gives the universe confusing messages. So I want you to be really crystal clear what it is you want in a person, because sometimes if that person isn't meeting that vibration, just let go and trust that spirit has your back. When you let go and invest your energy and your time into yourself and what you love, and obviously what you love is your writing and your film work, and really indulge in it. When you do, that vibration is going to go out and you're going to attract the right person. So I want you to consider that.
0: That's really funny because that's literally what I've been doing. I talked to my therapist about how I want to be prioritized and highly considered by whoever I'm going to be with. And I said, if the person that I care for, if he's not at that place, I'm okay. And he's actually seems to be stepping up to the plate. He's who I'm trying to manifest, but I wanted to see if that's really worthwhile. I'm finally working on a new script, and he is helping me with it. I've seen the difference in a few days.
1: Confirmed. So they want you to know they're listening to you. And have you considered going back to school for graduate work? She tells me you're going to teach.
0: Yes. Well, even when I've done work in social media, they say to educate, entertain, or inform, and you should do at least two of those things. So that's what I naturally do all the time. And I would love to do that. It's definitely something that I've considered seriously.
1: You're doing it. That's in the cards because you can't help yourself because that's your blood. It was a pleasure. Thank you for sharing your time with me, Miss Yasmin.
0: Thank you so much.
1: If you want to call into the show, sign up at RadioMediaMoralee.com. 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We'd appreciate that. And be social with me on Instagram, Facebook, YouTube, too. I would love to hear from you.
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5: Hi, this is Chuck and Mike from the Armstrong Advisory Group, and our guide this month is on understanding required minimum distributions. Mike, every year there's a new group of people that gets faced with the fact that they have to take money out of retirement accounts at a certain age. What are the rules of the road?
6: Yeah, so for your own retirement accounts, and this is pretty universal now, the age used to be age 70 and a half. A lot of people have that number stuck in their mind. These days, if you were born in 1960 or later, the age you need to be focused on is the year in which you turn 75 years old. That is when your required minimum distribution from your traditional retirement plan or account is going to begin.
5: How much does someone have to take from that retirement account each year?
6: So it's based on your life expectancy at the time. Rounding, it's close to 4% in that first year. But by the time you're in your 90s, it's then approaching 10%. So it's this sliding scale. But again, this is all based on your own retirement account. And there are all sorts of complexities and ins and outs with this. So I don't want to oversimplify things. If you've got a 401k, that's different than having an IRA. If you inherited your retirement account from a loved one that wasn't your spouse, there's a whole series of other rules that will apply to you. And so it's complicated and you need to focus on it.
5: Our guide this month is titled Understanding RMDs, and there are two ways you can request it. The first is by calling

But by and large, what we were seeing was goods inflation beginning to cool off. The headline reports that we saw this morning for January were slightly higher than expectations, but I would say within a rounding error of overall expectations for what we would see from the headline numbers. So let's start right there. Headline inflation

0: Dakota Supreme Court case. So in this case, it's property gets sold, but who gets the money or real estate? Because there's an estate plan that's put together that generates, that has a bunch of real estate that's supposed to go to individual kids. But then they need money, so they sell the real estate. And then do you have the real estate? Now there's money. Do you split the money equally, or do you follow the proceeds from each sale?
1: Right.
0: It's complicated, folks. Planning done here. Good. I'm glad they did it. But again, drafting the planning can be very important in how you deal with real estate. And that's really going to be our lessons. How do we deal with real estate inside an estate plan? Very important. Then we head over to Texas. We got an appellate court case in Texas dealing with the exercise of a general power of appointment and an arbitration clause built into the trust. Actually, it was added to the trust through the exercise of a general power of appointment. And then, of course, all the other problems that I'm thinking in my head is, why on earth would a joint revocable trust have a general power of appointment in it for each other if it's going to cause full inclusion in the estate after one dies? You can have the general power of appointment while you're both alive, but not after one dies. So mm-hmm. I think we're going to learn a lot about general powers of appointment versus limited powers of appointment, built in a trust, and an arbitration clause being added, and whether it's done or not. But more importantly, we're going to focus on the powers of appointment and how to draft those in your documents in this case. So, folks, stay tuned for that. But it is a brand new month.
1: Brand new month.
0: And we're racing our way through summer.
1: Well,
0: already,
1: it's a fabulous month. It's my birthday month.
0: And it's
1: I celebrate beyond just the one day. It's my month of birth.
0: And it's the country's birthday.
1: Big birthday month.
0: So happy birthday, America.
1: Yep.
0: But on that, we're going to be sending you out a guide, if you want it, called Unlocking the Power of an Irrevocable Medicaid Trust. We speak a lot about these. A lot of folks, you know, are under the $4 or $5 million range and are saying, hey, I want to protect my assets from the nursing home. And save estate taxes if need be. Mm-hmm. At the same time, this guide is not just talking to you about the Medicaid income only trust. It is designed in a question and answer format. You know, can I sell my house? 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
1: I can't think of anything I'd rather read on the beach.
0: Oh, this is
1: in
0: awesome.
1: July.
0: You will be
1: than irrevocable trust.
0: You will be riveted. It'll be you won't be able to put it down.
1: Right?
0: Is what it is. It's awesome. Or you'll sleep, one of the two. Okay, folks, Supreme Court case, North Dakota. So GIC and husband, I don't know what they call her, they're just not using her name. So we'll say GIC and her husband created a revocable trust in 1997, and they transferred several parcels of farmland to the trust. At the death, the remaining income and principal were to go to the kids, and each child was to receive a specific parcel of farmland.
1: Okay.
0: Makes sense. Mm-hmm. Well, it may or may not make sense. During GIC's life, she became ill. And a bank was appointed trustee, which is strange. I mean, why wouldn't the husband be trustee? It doesn't make any sense. But anyways, so GIC needed money for her care. And so the trustee, the bank, said there's no money in the trust. It's just got all this real estate in. So they petitioned the court to sell real estate to get money to pay for her care.
1: Mm-hmm.
0: Well, in July of 2023, the court believed this was a reasonable way to generate money.
1: Sure.
0: In addition, the court believes selling all the real estate is the best because otherwise it would adversely affect some beneficiaries and not others.
1: Mm-hmm.
0: Which I guess also kind of makes sense.
1: Sure.
0: So then they can distribute whatever's left.

0: equally to the kids because it's just money.
1: Sure.
0: Well, it seems reasonable. February 2024, they petitioned the court for a final distribution equally out to the kids.
1: Mm-hmm.
0: Well, Luke, a child, objected, stating that each child should get the proceeds from the sale of the parcel in which they were supposed to get.
1: The particular parcels. But they used the money for her care, so.
0: Well, not all of it.
1: Okay.
0: There's money there. They sold all the real estate. The court decided, granted the bank's petition, saying, no, we're okay. Luke appealed, and the Supreme Court reversed, determined that the primary intent of the donor, remember, intent of the donor, very important, was to provide for each other, which it did.
1: Mm-hmm.
0: Luke and the brother were to farm the land and pay the siblings rent, and each child was getting money related to their land sold is more in line with the donor's intent than doing it any other way.
1: I get that.
0: So they remanded the case to determine this.
1: Great. Once again, Lutsky leaves us hanging.
0: So, no, actually, they didn't remand it. They actually decided it. There it is right here. They decided that was the donor's intent because it was the Supreme Court of the case.
1: Yeah.
0: So there you go.
1: All right.
0: So I think they got the right answer. I mean, But
1: how do they figure out? I mean, they needed to spend money for a kid. They sold all the real estate, so who's...
0: Well, I think...
1: Unless there was more than just the...
0: I think what they'll do is they'll just go look at the P&Ss of each one.
1: Yeah.
0: And then they'll just prorate it. Yeah.
1: What's left, yeah.
0: They'll say, here's the total. Here's how much you were getting. And so each piece just got prorated. I mean, a weighted average.
1: Mm-hmm.
0: Anyway, I just have some comments on this because I think drafting trust for real estate is so important, right? Mm-hmm. If you truly want the trust, the kids to be treated unequally by giving different parcels of real estate, it's okay if that's what you want. But you better put in a no contest clause in the mix to prevent fighting.
1: Yeah.
0: That's the first thing.
1: Great point.
0: That I would tell people to do. Now, if you're going to try to hold real estate in trust, like a vacation home or a home or something, you know, for a kid or for all the kids, and there's no money in the trust to pay the bills or the upkeep, well, then that's going to cause problems for the kids. So you got to figure out, you know, I'm not saying this is what this case is all about. I'm just trying to give you ideas about drafting. So if you're going to be holding things in trust for the kid and that particular kid's going to be using it, then you better make sure that kid is obligated to pay for the upkeep and maintenance or put money aside in the trust to be used to maintain that property.
1: Todd, how do you handle it when you have someone who says, I want, you know, 123 School Street to go to my son? But mom and dad end up selling 123 School Street, so that's not there anymore. Do you accommodate for that?
0: Yeah, and so that's another great question, right? And that's what this case is really all about too, right? If you want property to go to one child and then that property gets sold during life, you better have language in there, if that's what they want, to say then it's either this property goes to this child or any replacement property goes to this child. Or if no property, then the sale proceeds from this property should be allocated to that child's share. So, and again, you just need to keep that in there. But drafting stuff like that, so important, folks, in dealing with real estate. And there's so many other things to think about. But most importantly,

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2: Welcome back into The Legal Exchange with Todd Lutsky. I'm Susan Powers, a financial advisor with the Armstrong Advisory Group, and I'm joined by Todd Lutsky, a partner with the law firm of Cushing & Dolan, with a master's in taxation. Where are we headed now, Todd?
3: We are headed to Texas.
2: Excellent.
3: We have an appellate court case there. What's going on here? Well, we've got Richard and Barbara, who created a revocable trust in 2011. Now, it did contain a testamentary general power of appointment. Now, I don't know. My if it's a joint revocable trust, it seems like they created a revocable trust. So I'm assuming it's a joint revocable trust, mm-hmm. which I love. And the general power of appointment exists in these trusts, but generally during life, not a testamentary one, which is at death. Folks, we're going to learn a lot about general powers of appointment, limited powers of appointment, and testamentary powers of appointment.
2: I feel like we're in summer school right now.
3: Versus lifetime powers of appointment. I could go on. Anyways. Joint trust has a testamentary power of appointment in favor of the surviving spouse. Okay. Well, Barbara died January of 2012, and the trust broke down into a marital share and a remainder share. Mm-hmm. At this point, folks, there should be no general power of appointment, but there is. So Richard, surviving spouse, then through his will, exercised his general testamentary power of appointment and added an arbitration clause to the trust. Remember, folks, an arbitration clause just means that you don't go to jury trial. You go to an arbitrator to settle disputes.
2: Right. So normally they don't have that power after one spouse dies.
3: Normally not.
2: So it kind of locks everything in so you can't mess with it.
3: Well, you can have a limited power, just not a general power. We're going to learn about these differences.
2: Okay.
3: So that's what happened. So on March of 2021, Richard dies. Okay, well, the grandkids now are upset. So they file an action arguing that Richard only partially exercised his general power of appointment, only over the survivor's trust. I don't know if that's the remainder share mm-hmm. or the marital share.
2: Sure.
3: Excuse me. Children then moved to compel arbitration. Well, because he added the arbitration agreement, remember? So, and the court denied the motion. Not allowed to use arbitration. Okay. Kids appealed. The Court of Appeals reversed, stating that the arbitration agreement must be supported by mutual assent. And a unilateral instrument, like a will, becomes enforceable when the beneficiaries accept by actual performance. Here, the arbitration agreement was supported by mutual assent, because the grandkids had taken mutual benefits under the will. So they are now, because of that, this constitutes a compromised, or it comprised a dispute.

0: under the will, and it was an action against the trustee, and therefore the scope of the arbitration agreement applies.
1: We're going to need you to translate that into English.
0: Okay. So it simply means that now you don't get to go to a jury trial.
1: Okay.
0: You get to go to arbitrator.
1: So you got grandkids battling, kids battling the grandkids.
0: Well, they're really kind of challenging the trust at the same time, saying we want to, we don't think that you could have done this, but they're not saying that the power of attorney is no good. They're simply saying, the exercise of the general power of appointment is no good. They're saying it was only over a portion of the trust. Mm-hmm. And so the whole thing is, how do we fight that battle?
1: Man, this is messy.
0: They're saying, because of this arbitration clause, you can fight that battle to determine how the testamentary power of appointment was mm-hmm. exercised over which bucket, but you can do it in an arbitration setting, not in front of a jury.
1: Yeah.
0: That's okay. The answer.
1: Got it.
0: So somehow I hope I made that clear, but trust, hey, law's not always easy.
1: No.
0: It's complicated. Folks, trust planning can be complicated or it can be easy. 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I update them with all the most popular questions on the trust, like, can I live in my house? 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
1: Todd, why do you think this whole case came about? Do you think he changed how things were being left? And that's why he put the arbitration clause in, because people were going to complain about it?
0: I think so.
1: Is that why he would do it?
0: Yeah, obviously there was something happening here where the grandkids got upset. So again, the issue of this case was all about whether the arbitration clause could exist. But obviously if the grandkids either got more or got less, something must have happened when he exercised the power of appointment in his mm-hmm. in his will that changed something. And they're now saying, well, first of all, did he have it? Can we exercise it? And, you know, is it valid? Mm-hmm. And if we're going to challenge that, then, you know, or we're going to find out what he actually exercised it over.
1: Right.
0: How do we do it?
1: Yeah.
0: We go to court or do we go to an arbitrator? We go to an arbitrator. Mm-hmm. Wow. But folks, let's learn a little bit about these.
1: Yeah.
0: So first of all, a general power of appointment means that the surviving spouse can change the revocable trust, the joint revocable trust, after one spouse dies without any limits. Now remember, I put the general power of appointment in during life. Mm-hmm. You have this lifetime power of appointment. And if you have it, it happens so that when you die with it, it causes all the assets to be included in the remainder share and the marital share on the first death. Mm-hmm. Cramming down more assets, sheltering more assets, getting a full step up in basis on the first death. That's why I have a general power of appointment that works on the date of death.
1: So you remove it so that you can maximize the estate tax savings.
0: Yeah, so that general power, well, the general power of appointment's there during life. That's
1: right,
0: okay.
1: Exactly, like when they die.
0: But when they die, it's gone.
1: Got it.
0: When they die, they're left with a limited power of appointment. Because this power of appointment allows the surviving spouse to appoint assets to anyone, because it's a general power of appointment, including himself, Richard in this case, his estate, his creditors of his estate.
1: Mm-hmm.
0: It's very broad, which actually explains to me how he was able to add an arbitration agreement.
1: Right.
0: Because that's a broad power.
1: Mm-hmm.
0: Okay. Well, in an estate plan,

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1: You've been listening to Todd Lutsky, a partner with the law firm of Cushing & Dolan. 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
1: Welcome back, Todd. We have a few questions from listeners for you. First question comes from Robert in Boston, Mass., and Robert writes, "My father lives in his home in Chatham, Mass. He is thinking of moving into an assisted living facility and keeping his Chatham home as his vacation property. If he goes into a nursing home down the road,

0: Will his Chatham home be at risk, or would it still qualify as his primary residence? He has enough income to support the cost of assisted living, and he would rather not sell his home. So he's going to keep the Chatham home.
1: But he has no planning done here. This is just property in his name. Is that what I'm hearing?
0: I would assume so.
1: He just owns this stuff.
0: Yeah.
1: Okay, so I was a little taken aback by the fact that there's absolutely no planning here, and he's worried about going into a nursing home. And
0: well, yeah, true. But he wants to move into assisted living. I think they're worried more about his Chatham home being at risk.
1: Because he's not living there.
0: Because he's not living there. Does that not...
1: Yeah, I think he's got a problem.
0: Okay.
1: So, I mean, if he moves into an assist... Well, hold on. He moves into an assisted living facility, but that was his home.
0: Chatham was his primary residence.
1: So, folks, this is just horrible across the board. There's nothing good that's going to come from this question. Okay, so let's start with
0: that.
1: How
0: do we fix it?
1: So, one... The idea that he's thinking that the home is somehow protected because it's your home is probably because he listens to the show and I've said it.
0: Mm-hmm.
1: But I've also explained how it works and what the limitations are on that. So one, if he had gotten sick and went from his Chatham home to a nursing home,
0: mm-hmm.
1: the house would be protected if you check the box, like we yeah. always say, and say, this is my primary residence and I intend to return home. And therefore, they will say your house is... non-countable, but leanable.
0: But leanable, yep.
1: But at least it won't be taken and you can still qualify for Medicaid mm-hmm. benefits. Home run. That is a great result. I agree, Robert, if that's how you remember me saying it, that's a great result.
0: Yep.
1: I mean, for having done no planning.
0: Sure.
1: I mean, please, do planning way better. But at least this is less bad and it would allow you to keep the house with a lien accruing against it. Okay, so far so good. Except that's not what's going to happen here. What's going to happen here is he's going to move out of that house to an assisted living facility.
0: Yep.
1: Who knows how long he stays there?
0: He seems pretty healthy now. He just wants to go there.
1: And so let's play out the string. When you're in an assisted living facility, you are not eligible for Medicaid.
0: Mm-hmm.
1: So you're private paying, and
0: yes,
1: he seems to say that he's going to do that.
0: He's good.
1: Yeah, that's good. Go ahead, use it, private pay. Okay, I love that, Todd. But now, say he stays there for 2 years. Then he moves to the nursing home because he declined
0: yeah.
1: in health. Now he's in a nursing home. Is the house still protected? That's the question.
0: Yes.
1: The answer is hard stop, no.
0: Okay.
1: Why? Interesting little piece in the regulation. It says that you have to move from your house to, and the regulations say, to a medical institution.
0: Mm-hmm.
1: Medical institution does not... A assisted living does not qualify as a medical institution,
0: yeah.
1: interestingly enough.
0: Okay.
1: So there was actually a case where we had where that happened, where they had moved out and then they had moved into this assisted living facility for a while. It wasn't even that long. And then they moved
0: yeah.
1: into the skilled nursing facility and they said, sorry, the house is at risk because it's only not at risk if you move out and go into basically what is a skilled nursing facility mm-hmm. because they define it that way.
0: Yeah.
1: Wow.
0: Yeah.
1: Right? So now, you know, the only thing you could do at that moment would be rent it.
0: Mm-hmm.
1: If you rented it, at least you've converted it from a home to a rental property, and a rental property would be considered non-countable but leanable.
0: Leanable, okay.
1: And at least you saved it, so...
0: But he should do planning right now.
1: Oh, gosh, yeah. Come on, folks.
0: Because then it won't be at risk.
1: Yeah, assisted living, I hope you stay there and you never go to a nursing home. So get the five-year clock started and be done with it.
0: Mm-hmm.
1: So, folks, call and get this guide. It's brand new for the month. This one, this is where Robert should be taking his house and putting it into this Medicaid income-only trust. In this case, this guide answers all of your questions in a very question-answer format. You know, is it a gift when I put it in? Do I start the five-year clock? Can I sell it? Do I lose my capital gains exclusion? Can I buy another house? Who can be the trustee? Who can be the donor? You know, how does it work when I pass away? Is it a completed gift? Folks, you know, can I invest my money? I can tell you the questions I keep adding to this list. I add new questions every year. 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You will now learn whether this trust is right for you once and for all. 866-848-5699. or LegalExchangeShow.com. You can download it there. Again, 866

0: your and this is his home, right?
1: Yep.
0: So you can take the home, even though it's encumbered
1: with the home equity loan.
0: With the home equity loan. And folks, the home equity it's encumbered even if you've borrowed nothing.
1: Right, right.
0: Remember, it's still a home equity line.
1: Because at that point, it's a line of credit. You haven't taken money out on it. You're just able
0: right.
1: to.
0: Just because you haven't taken any money out doesn't mean that it's still not a line of credit. Mm-hmm. So you need to be careful when you tell your planner that you have this so that when they transfer the house into the irrevocable trust with a deed, they put in the deed the reservation of a legal life estate. That reservation of a life estate will, in fact, preserve the home equity line.
1: Okay.
0: When I say preserve it, it will prevent the bank from calling the note.
1: Okay.
0: So you can't trigger the due on sale clause mm-hmm. By transferring it in there if you reserve the equity line.
1: So if it's in the trust now, can he still use the equity line?
0: Yes, and that's why we're preserving it, because it can be tapped ongoing.
1: Okay.
0: One thing you can't do is renew it when it expires.
1: Okay.
0: But that's okay. Probably won't happen. Yeah, it's a long time. So, folks, good information there. Information on these irrevocable trusts, which he should have gotten, you can get. Call and get it, 866-848-5699. 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
1: 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Maybe I'll be able to read your question on the air, and hopefully his answer will stop you from becoming one of his next real-life stories. You've been listening to Todd Lutsky, a partner with the law firm of Cushing & Dolan. 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We'll be back with more after this quick break on The Legal Exchange with Todd Lutsky.
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1: Welcome back into The Legal Exchange with Todd Lutsky. 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
2: I do.
1: And you mentioned this is a question and answer guide. So guess what we're going to do today?
3: Give them a little peek as to what the questions are.
1: All month long. I'm going to pepper you with some questions.
3: No, I think that's exactly the way
1: as
3: to go.
1: I do.
3: Yeah, I mean, this is what they need to know.
1: It is. The people need to know. Just like they need to know results when you do your real life stories and leave us hanging.
3: That's called good radio. Back for more.
1: Yeah, if you gave us the answers. All right. Medicaid irrevocable trust.
3: Yes.
1: Who should consider using this type of trust?
3: You know, I'm going to say married or single. Mm-hmm. Doesn't matter. That's good. I would then say maybe age matters. I mean, you know, if you're 60, 65 and up, you might be, I would ask anyway when I meet the client, I mean, are you here because you're thinking about nursing home planning? If you are, then, you know, let's talk about irrevocable. I would say people that have, you know, well over $5 million of assets, you know, I mean, if you have enough assets that are generating enough income mm-hmm. to private pay a nursing home, well, then you're self-insured.
1: Right.
3: And so, you know, you probably don't need this kind of planning because...
1: So maybe less than that $4 to $5 million range?
3: Yeah, I'd say somewhere down there probably, okay. You know. And again, it kind of depends on the kind of assets you have as well. I mean, if you got a bunch of vacation homes that aren't generating rent and you know,
1: right.
3: I guess it would depend on liquid versus non-liquid mm-hmm. assets that could matter. And I would say those are probably the top four ways of considering whether mm-hmm. we need to explore the irrevocable trust.
1: Yep. Okay.
3: So not that 45, 50-year-old couple that's coming in to do estate planning. Probably not.
1: Right,
3: you
1: right.
3: You know, 10, 15 years from now, lots can change in your life.
1: Mm-hmm.
3: Come back and revisit your plan like any good person who's done yep. their planning should do.
1: Yeah. Okay. So there's kind of a couple of key roles when it comes to these irrevocable trusts.
3: So when it comes to picking people like, you know, trustees and donors. Donors you don't have to pick, so just get that out of the way. The donor is the person creating it.
1: Mm-hmm.
3: We don't have any choice. But the trustee, you know, long ago we would say, well, mom and dads of the world are the donors. They can be the trustees. I don't love it. It's better. Can it be done? Yes, it can be done. But long ago I've changed doing that, and I think having the trustee be someone other than the donor is probably the way to go.
1: Okay.
3: And that other person is generally a child.
1: How do you, I mean, what if you have a whole gaggle of children? Who do you pick?
3: Yeah, and another thing is don't get hung up on, oh, I have three kids, I got to make three trustees. No, as long as you're treating your kids equally, mm-hmm. which is what they care about, I don't think one cares that they don't have a trustee job.
1: They'll say thank you.
3: Yeah, they'll be happy to just collect and not have to
1: right?
3: do anything. So please don't feel like that. I mean, can you have more than one? Yes. Is there a limit? Probably not. But from an operation and ease of operational standpoint, yeah, one is good.
1: Yeah, and I would say just from a practical, logistical perspective, having being on the receiving end of setting up accounts
3: sure.
1: for trustees, if you have two trustees, if you're going to be doing gifting, that can definitely be helpful because they can't
3: right.
1: write a gift check to themselves, so they can do it to each other. So
3: that's helpful.
1: Feel free to leave a child or two out and just have two men.

0: But this is a great question. How do you make, how do you direct the trustee to sell the house?
1: Yes.
0: Well, you tell them we're selling the house. And as you said, if they say no, mm-hmm. I give the trustee, I give the donor powers. One of the powers they have is removing and replacing a trustee, however, not with themselves.
1: Yeah.
0: So the replacement cannot be themselves. And that's limited. That's the language that I put mm-hmm. right in the trust. So they can remove and replace with anybody but not them. Okay. Child one, you're out. Other bad things might happen too. But for now, you're out. I'm going to put your sister in.
1: Mm-hmm.
0: Or I'm going to put my accountant on. Or my lawyer.
1: Yeah.
0: You don't need the trustee's permission to sell that property.
1: And you don't need the trustee's permission to remove them.
0: No, no. Just send them the note.
1: You can fire them.
0: Yep. Just send them the letter. So no permission needed, just like if you hadn't done the trust.
1: Yep.
0: Super. Same
1: Perfect.
0: Thing.
1: Perfect. So let's talk about, we probably don't have time to get into them all today, certainly.
0: No, certainly not.
1: A big benefit.
0: Yeah.
1: This trust, how does that play out when it comes to someone dying in the probate process?
0: Oh, that's actually a great question. I forgot that question was in there. So, so this is like any other trust. If you fund the trust with assets, so if the assets are owned, and I just had a client the other day, she says, what does it mean to fund the trust?
1: Fund
0: and I'm
1: it,
0: like,
1: yeah.
0: And they've already had their trust. I'm like, your house is currently owned by the trust because we put the deed.
1: You funded it.
0: In there. That's what funding means. I mean, I guess if you're a layperson, you think, well, that's some kind of technical term.
1: Fancy term. Just change in ownership.
0: Yeah, folks, it's not a technical term. It's not a legal term of art. It's really just look at the name on the account. Look mm-hmm. at the name on the deed. If you see the word trust there, then it's funded. Right?
1: Or trustee. That doesn't mean your trustee son owns your house.
0: That's right. Todd Lutsky, trustee, and then of the Todd Lutsky Irrevocable Trust. That means the trust owns it, and that means it's funded.
1: Yeah.
0: So I hope that's helpful for them. And if it's in there, no probate.
1: Nice.
0: So that's the key.
1: Okay.
0: So, folks, that's just a sort of a smattering of
1: just
0: questions.
1: An appetizer.
0: This guide offers a question and answer format based on a hypothetical example of a married couple. So it's all in here. You can put your own facts in. 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
1: Todd Lutsky from the law firm of Cushing & Dolan, thank you so much.
0: Thank you, Susan. Always a pleasure.
1: I'm Susan Powers, a financial advisor with the Armstrong Advisory Group. We thank you for joining us today, and we'll be back again next week on The Legal Exchange with Todd Lutsky.
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7: Hi, this is Chuck and Mike from the Armstrong Advisory Group. 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And, Mike, I want to talk about common mistakes that we see. 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Let's start first. People not understanding the difference between inherited and non-inherited IRAs.
0: Yeah, so if you've ever inherited an account that is retirement in nature, you've dealt with these complicated rules. And to make it more complicated, the rules have changed over the last several years. But suffice to say, unless you meet some very specific scenarios, in most cases, if you inherited an account from a non-spouse, then you're going to have 10 years to empty that account, pay any of the taxes that are due on it, and move along. 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

0: 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Now, here are your hosts, Todd Lutsky and Susan Powers.
1: Welcome into the Legal Exchange with Todd Lutsky. I'm Susan Powers, a financial advisor with the Armstrong Advisory Group, and I'm joined by Todd Lutsky, a partner with the law firm of Cushing & Dolan, with a master's in taxation. Welcome, Todd. How are you today?
2: I'm never better, and you?
1: I am great, thank you. What do you have for us this week?
2: Well, I've got a North Dakota Supreme Court case. So, in this case, it's property gets sold, but who gets the money? Or real estate, because there's an estate plan that's put together that generates, that has a bunch of real estate that's supposed to go to individual kids. But then they need money, so they sell the real estate. And then do you have the real estate? Now there's money. Do you split the money equally, or do you follow the proceeds from each sale?
1: It's
2: complicated, folks. Planning done here. Good. I'm glad they did it. But again, drafting the planning can be very important in how you deal with real estate. And that's really going to be our lessons. How do we deal with real estate inside an estate plan? Very important. Then we head over to Texas. We got an appellate court case in Texas dealing with the exercise of a general power of appointment and an arbitration clause built into the trust. Actually, it was added to the trust through the exercise of a general power of appointment. And then, of course, all the other problems that I'm thinking in my head is, why on earth would a joint revocable trust have a general power of appointment in it for each other if it's going to cause full inclusion in the estate after one dies? You can have the general power of appointment while you're both alive, but not after one dies. So I think we're going to learn a lot about general powers of appointment versus limited powers of appointment built in a trust and an arbitration clause being added and whether it's done or not. But more importantly, we're going to focus on the powers of appointment and how to draft those in your documents in this case. So, folks, stay tuned for that. But it is a brand new month.
1: Brand new month.
2: And we're racing our way through summer already.
1: It's a fabulous month. It's my birthday month.
2: And it's
1: I celebrate beyond just the one day. It's my month of birth.
2: And it's the country's birthday.
1: Big birthday month.
2: So happy birthday, America.
1: Yep.
2: But on that, we're going to be sending you out a guide, if you want it, called Unlocking the Power of an Irrevocable Medicaid Trust. We speak a lot about these. A lot of folks, you know, are under the $4 or $5 million range and are saying, hey, I want to protect my assets from the nursing home. And save estate taxes if need be at the same time. This guide is not just talking to you about the Medicaid income only trust. It is designed in a question and answer format. You know, can I sell my house? Yes or no? It gives you an example. 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
1: I can't think of anything I'd rather read on the beach.
2: Oh, this is
1: in
2: awesome.
1: July.
2: You will be
1: than irrevocable trust.
2: You will be riveted. It'll be you won't be able to put it down.
1: Right?
2: Is what it is. It's awesome. Or you'll sleep, one of the two. Okay, folks, Supreme Court case, North Dakota. So GIC and husband. I don't know what they call her, they're just not using her name. So we'll say GIC and her husband created a revocable trust in 1997, and they transferred several parcels of farmland to the trust. At the death, the remaining income and principal were to go to the kids, and each child was to receive a specific parcel of farmland.
1: Okay.
2: Makes sense. Well, it may or may not make sense. During GIC's life, she became ill. And a bank was appointed trustee, which is strange. I mean, why wouldn't the husband be trustee? It doesn't make any sense. But anyways, so GIC needed money for her care. And so the trustee, the bank, said there's no money in the trust. It's just got all this

0: real estate in. So they petitioned the court to sell real estate to get money to pay for her care.
1: Mm-hmm.
0: Well, in July of 2023, the court believed this was a reasonable way to generate money.
1: Sure.
0: In addition, the court believes selling all the real estate is the best because otherwise it would adversely affect some beneficiaries and not others.
1: Mm-hmm.
0: Which I guess also kind of makes sense.
1: Sure.
0: So then they can distribute whatever's left equally to the kids because it's just money.
1: Sure.
0: Well, it seems reasonable. February 2024, they petitioned the court for a final distribution equally out to the kids.
1: Mm-hmm.
0: Well, Luke, a child, objected, stating that each child should get the proceeds from the sale of the parcel in which they were supposed to get.
1: The particular parcels. But they used the money for her care, so.
0: Well, not all of it.
1: Okay.
0: There's money there. They sold all the real estate. The court decided, granted the bank's petition, saying, no, we're okay. Luke appealed, and the Supreme Court reversed, determined that the primary intent of the donor, remember, intent of the donor, very important, was to provide for each other, which it did.
1: Mm-hmm.
0: Luke and the brother were to farm the land and pay the siblings rent, and each child was getting money related to their land sold is more in line with the donor's intent than doing it any other way.
1: I get that.
0: So they remanded the case to determine this.
1: Great. Once again, Lutsky leaves us hanging.
0: So, no, actually, they didn't remand it. They actually decided it. There it is right here. They decided that was the donor's intent because it was the Supreme Court of the case.
1: Yeah.
0: So there you go.
1: All right.
0: So I think they got the right answer. I mean, But
1: how do they figure out? I mean, they needed to spend money for a kid. They sold all the real estate, so who's...
0: Well, I think...
1: Unless there was more than just the...
0: I think what they'll do is they'll just go look at the P&Ss of each one.
1: Yeah.
0: And then they'll just prorate it. Yeah.
1: What's left. Yeah.
0: They'll say, here's the total. Here's how much you were getting. And so each piece just got prorated. I mean, a weighted average.
1: Mm-hmm.
0: Anyway, I just have some comments on this because I think drafting trust for real estate is so important, right? Mm-hmm. If you truly want the trust, the kids to be treated unequally by giving different parcels of real estate, it's okay if that's what you want. But you better put in a no contest clause in the mix to prevent fighting.
1: Yeah.
0: That's the first thing.
1: Great point.
0: That I would tell people to do. Now, if you're going to try to hold real estate in trust, like a vacation home or a home or something, you know, for a kid or for all the kids, and there's no money in the trust to pay the bills or the upkeep, well, then that's going to cause problems for the kids. So you got to figure out, you know, I'm not saying this is what this case is all about. I'm just trying to give you ideas about drafting. So if you're going to be holding things in trust for the kid and that particular kid's going to be using it, then you better make sure that kid is obligated to pay for the upkeep and maintenance or put money aside in the trust to be used to maintain that property.
1: Todd, how do you handle it when you have someone who says, I want, you know, 123 School Street to go to my son? But mom and dad end up selling 123 School Street, so that's not there anymore. Do you accommodate for that?
0: Yeah, and so that's another great question, right? And that's what this case is really all about too, right? If you want property to go to one child and then that property gets sold during life, you better have language in there, if that's what they want, to say then it's either this property goes to this child or any replacement property goes to this child. Or if no property, then the sale proceeds from this property should be allocated to that child's share. So, and again, you just need to keep that in there. But drafting stuff like that, so important, folks, in dealing with real estate. And there's so many other things to think about. 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Please call and get it, 866-888-8888.

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2: Welcome back into The Legal Exchange with Todd Lutsky. I'm Susan Powers, a financial advisor with the Armstrong Advisory Group, and I'm joined by Todd Lutsky, a partner with the law firm of Cushing & Dolan, with a master's in taxation. Where are we headed now, Todd?
3: We are headed to Texas.
2: Excellent.
3: We have an appellate court case there. What's going on here? Well, we've got Richard and Barbara, who created a revocable trust in 2011. Now, it did contain a testamentary general power of appointment. Now, I don't know. My if it's a joint revocable trust, it seems like they created a revocable trust. So I'm assuming it's a joint revocable trust, mm-hmm. which I love. And the general power of appointment exists in these trusts, but generally during life, not a testamentary one, which is at death. Folks, we're going to learn a lot about general powers of appointment, limited powers of appointment, and testamentary powers of appointment.
2: I feel like we're in summer school right now.
3: Versus lifetime powers of appointment. I could go on. Anyways. Joint trust has a testamentary power of appointment in favor of the surviving spouse. Okay. Well, Barbara died January of 2012, and the trust broke down into a marital share and a remainder share. Mm-hmm. At this point, folks, there should be no general power of appointment, but there is. So Richard, surviving spouse, then through his will, exercised his general testamentary power of appointment and added an arbitration clause to the trust. Remember, folks, an arbitration clause just means that you don't go to jury trial. You go to an arbitrator to settle disputes.
2: Right. So normally they don't have that power after one spouse dies.
3: Normally not.
2: So it kind of locks everything in so you can't mess with it.
3: Well, you can have a limited power, just not a general power. We're going to learn about these differences.
2: Okay.
3: So that's what happened. So on March of 2021, Richard dies. Okay, well, the grandkids now are upset. So they file an action arguing that Richard only partially exercised his general power of appointment only over the survivor's trust. I don't know if that's the remainder share mm-hmm. or the marital share.
2: Sure.
3: Excuse me. Children then moved to compel arbitration. Well, because he added the arbitration agreement, remember? So, and the court denied the motion. Not allowed to use arbitration. Okay. Kids appealed. The Court of Appeals reversed, stating that the arbitration agreement must be supported by mutual assent, and a unilateral instrument like a will becomes enforceable when the beneficiaries accept by actual performance. Here, the arbitration agreement was supported by mutual assent because the grandkids had taken mutual benefits under the will. So they are now, because of that, this constitutes a compromised, or it comprised a dispute under the will, and it was an action against the trustee, and therefore the scope of the arbitration agreement applies.
2: We're going to need you to translate that.

0: to English.
1: Okay. So it simply means that now you don't get to go to a jury trial.
0: Okay.
1: You get to go to arbitrator.
0: So you got grandkids battling, kids battling the grandkids.
1: Well, they're really kind of challenging the trust at the same time, saying we don't think that you could have done this, but they're not saying that the power of attorney is no good. They're simply saying, the exercise of the general power of appointment is no good. They're saying it was only over a portion of the trust. Mm-hmm. And so the whole thing is, how do we fight that battle?
0: Man, this is messy.
1: They're saying, because of this arbitration clause, you can fight that battle to determine how the testamentary power of appointment was mm-hmm. exercised over which bucket, but you can do it in an arbitration setting, not in front of a jury.
0: Yeah.
1: That's the answer.
0: Got it.
1: So somehow I hope I made that clear, but trust, hey, law's not always easy.
0: No.
1: It's complicated. Folks, trust planning can be complicated or it can be easy. 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
0: Todd, why do you think this whole case came about? Do you think he changed how things were being left? And that's why he put the arbitration clause in, because people were going to complain about it?
1: I think so.
0: Is that why you would do it?
1: Yeah, obviously there was something happening here where the grandkids got upset. So again, the issue of this case was all about whether the arbitration clause could exist. But obviously if the grandkids either got more or got less, something must have happened when he exercised the power of appointment in his in his will that changed something. And they're now saying, well, first of all, did he have it? Can we exercise it? And, you know, is it valid? Mm-hmm. And if we're going to challenge that, then, you know, or we're going to find out what he actually exercised it over.
0: Right.
1: How do we do it?
0: Yeah.
1: We go to court or do we go to an arbitrator? We go to an arbitrator.
0: Mm-hmm.
1: Wow. But folks, let's learn a little bit about these.
0: Yeah.
1: So first of all, a general power of appointment means that the surviving spouse can change the revocable trust, the joint revocable trust, after one spouse dies without any limits. Now, remember, I put the general power of appointment in during life. Mm-hmm. You have this lifetime power of appointment. And if you have it, it happens so that when you die with it, it causes all the assets to be included in the remainder share and the marital share on the first death.
0: Mm-hmm.
1: Cramming down more assets, sheltering more assets, getting a full step up in basis on the first death. That's why I have a general power of appointment that works on the date of death.
0: So you remove it so that you can maximize the estate tax savings.
1: Yeah, so that general power, well, the general power of appointment's there during life. That's
0: right,
1: okay.
0: Right, exactly, like when they die.
1: But when they die, it's gone.
0: Got it.
1: When they die, they're left with a limited power of appointment. Because this power of appointment allows the surviving spouse to appoint assets to anyone, because it's a general power of appointment, including himself, Richard in this case, his estate, his creditors of his estate.
0: Mm-hmm.
1: It's very broad, which actually explains to me how he was able to add an arbitration agreement.
0: Right.
1: Because that's a broad power.
0: Mm-hmm.
1: Okay. Well, in an estate plan, and again, if you have a general power of appointment to appoint it to yourself, it's really still kind of a revocable trust.
0: Right.
1: So, okay. And so, from an estate planning standpoint, I think it's horrible.

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0: Welcome back, Todd. We have a few questions from listeners for you. First question comes from Robert in Boston, Mass. And Robert writes, my father lives in his home in Chatham, Mass. He is thinking of moving into an assisted living facility and keeping his Chatham home as his vacation property. If he goes into a nursing home down the road, will his Chatham home be at risk, or would it still qualify as his primary residence? He has enough income to support the

0: cost of assisted living, and he would rather not sell his home. So he's going to keep the Chatham home.
1: But he has no planning done here. This is just property in his name. Is that what I'm hearing?
0: I would assume so.
1: He just owns this stuff.
0: Yeah.
1: Okay, so I was a little taken aback by the fact that there's absolutely no planning here, and he's worried about going into a nursing home. And
0: well, yeah, true. But he wants to move into assisted living. I think they're worried more about his Chatham home being at risk.
1: Because he's not living there.
0: Because he's not living there. Does that not...
1: Yeah, I think he's got a problem.
0: Okay.
1: So, I mean, if he moves into an assist... Well, hold on. He moves into an assisted living facility, but that was his home.
0: Chatham was his primary residence.
1: So, folks, this is just horrible across the board. There's nothing good that's going to come from this question. Okay, so let's start with
0: that.
1: How
0: do we fix it?
1: So, one... The idea that he's thinking that the home is somehow protected because it's your home is probably because he listens to the show and I've said it.
0: Mm-hmm.
1: But I've also explained how it works and what the limitations are on that. So one, if he had gotten sick and went from his Chatham home to a nursing home, the house would be protected if you check the box, like we always say, and say, this is my primary residence and I intend to return home, and therefore they will say your house is non-countable, but lienable.
0: But lienable, yep.
1: But at least it won't be taken and you can still qualify for Medicaid benefits. Home run, that is a great result. I agree, Robert, if that's how you remember me saying it, that's a great result.
0: Yep.
1: I mean, for having done no planning.
0: Sure.
1: I mean, please, do planning way better. But at least this is less bad and it would allow you to keep the house with a lien accruing against it. Okay, so far so good. Except that's not what's going to happen here. What's going to happen here is he's going to move out of that house to an assisted living facility.
0: Yep.
1: Who knows how long he stays there?
0: He seems pretty healthy now, just wants to go there.
1: And so let's play out the string. When you're in an assisted living facility, you are not eligible for Medicaid.
0: Mm-hmm.
1: So you're private paying, and
0: yes,
1: he seems to say that he's going to do that.
0: He's good.
1: Yeah, that's good. Go ahead, use it, private pay. Okay, I love that, Todd, but now say he stays there for 2 years. Then he moves to the nursing home because he declined in health. Now he's in a nursing home. Is the house still protected? That's the question.
0: Yes.
1: The answer is hard stop, no.
0: Okay.
1: Why? Interesting little piece in the regulation. It says that you have to move from your house to, and the regulations say, to a medical institution.
0: Mm-hmm.
1: Medical institution does not. A assisted living does not qualify as a medical institution, interestingly enough.
0: Okay.
1: So there was actually a case where we had where that happened, where they had moved out and then they had moved into this assisted living facility for a while. It wasn't even that long. And then they moved into the skilled nursing facility and they said, sorry, the house is at risk because it's only not at risk if you move out and go into a basically what is a skilled nursing facility, because they define it that way.
0: Yeah.
1: Wow.
0: Yeah.
1: Right? So now, you know, the only thing you could do at that moment would be rent it.
0: Mm-hmm.
1: If you rented it, at least you've converted it from a home to a rental property, and a rental property would be considered non-countable but lienable.
0: Lienable, okay.
1: And at least you saved it, so...
0: But he should do planning right now.
1: Oh, gosh, yeah. Come on, folks.
0: Because then it won't be at risk.
1: Yeah, assisted living, I hope you stay there and you never go to a nursing home. So get the five-year clock started and be done with it.
0: Mm-hmm.
1: So, folks, call and get this guide. It's brand new for the month. This one, this is where Robert should be taking his house and putting it into this Medicaid income only trust. In this case, this guide answers all of your questions in a very question answer format. 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Do I start the 5-year clock? Can I sell it? Do I lose my capital gains exclusion? Can I buy another house? 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Is it a completed gift? 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
0: Our last question comes from Dave in Middleborough.

0: this is his home, right?
1: Yep.
0: So you can take the home, even though it's encumbered
1: with the home equity loan.
0: With the home equity loan. And folks, the home equity, it's encumbered even if you've borrowed nothing.
1: Right, right.
0: Remember, it's still a home equity line.
1: Because at that point, it's a line of credit. You haven't taken money out on it. You're just able
0: right.
1: to.
0: Just because you haven't taken any money out doesn't mean that it's still not a line of credit. Mm-hmm. So you need to be careful when you tell your planner that you have this so that when they transfer the house into the irrevocable trust with a deed, they put in the deed the reservation of a legal life estate. That reservation of a life estate will, in fact, preserve the home equity line.
1: Okay.
0: When I say preserve it, it will prevent you from, prevent the bank from calling the note.
1: Okay.
0: So you can't trigger the due on sale clause by transferring it in there if you reserve the equity line.
1: So if it's in the trust now, can he still use the equity line?
0: Yes, and that's why we're preserving it, because it can be tapped ongoing.
1: Okay.
0: One thing you can't do is renew it when it expires.
1: Okay.
0: But that's okay. Probably won't happen. Yeah, it's a long time. So, folks, good information there. Information on these irrevocable trusts, which he should have gotten, you can get. Call and get it, 866-848-5699 or legalexchangeshow.com. 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
1: If you have a question you would like to ask Todd, visit his website, legalexchangeshow.com, and click on the Ask Todd tab. Maybe I'll be able to read your question on the air, and hopefully his answer will stop you from becoming one of his next real-life stories. You've been listening to Todd Lutsky, a partner with the law firm of Cushing & Dolan. 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We'll be back with more after this quick break on The Legal Exchange with Todd Lutsky.
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1: Welcome back into The Legal Exchange with Todd Lutsky. 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
2: I do.
1: And you mentioned this is a question and answer guide. So guess what we're going to do today?
2: Give them a little peek
1: guess
2: as to what the questions
1: do
2: are.
1: All month long. I'm going to pepper you with some questions.
2: No, I think that's exactly the way
1: as
2: to go.
1: As I do.
2: Yeah, I mean, this is what they need to know.
1: It is. The people need to know. Just like they need to know results when you do your real life stories and leave us hanging.
2: Well, that's,
1: the people
2: that's
1: need
2: good,
1: to
2: that's
1: know.
2: Called good radio. Come
1: yeah.
2: back for more.
1: Yeah, if you gave us the answers. All right. Medicaid irrevocable trust.
2: Yes.
1: Who should consider using this type of trust?
2: You know, I'm going to say married or single.
1: Mm-hmm.
2: Doesn't matter. That's good. I would then say maybe age matters. I mean, you know, if you're 60, 65 and up, you might be, I would ask anyway when I meet the client, I mean, are you here because you're thinking about nursing home planning? If you are, then, you know, let's talk about irrevocable. I would say people that have, you know, well over $5 million of assets, you know, I mean, if you have enough assets that are generating enough income mm-hmm. to private pay a nursing home, well, then you're self-insured.
1: Right.
2: And so, you know, you probably don't need this kind of planning because...
1: So maybe less than that $4 to $5 million
2: yeah,
1: range?
2: Yeah, I'd say somewhere down there probably,
1: okay.
2: you know. And again, it kind of depends on the kind of assets you have as well. I mean, if you got a bunch of vacation home that aren't generating rent and you know,
1: right.
2: I guess it would depend on liquid versus non-liquid mm-hmm. assets that could matter. And I would say those are probably the top four ways of considering whether mm-hmm. we need to explore the irrevocable trust.
1: Yep. Okay.
2: So not that 45, 50-year-old couple that's coming in to do estate planning. Probably not.
1: Right.
2: You know, 10, 15 years from now, lots can change in your life.
1: Mm-hmm.
2: Come back and revisit your plan like any good person who's done
1: yep.
2: their planning should do.
1: Yeah. Okay. So there's kind of a couple of key roles when it comes to these irrevocable trusts.
2: So when it comes to picking people like, you know, trustees and donors. Donors you don't have to pick, so just get that out of the way. The donor is the person creating it.
1: Mm-hmm.
2: We don't have any choice. But the trustee, you know, long ago we would say, well, mom and dads of the world are the donors. They can be the trustees. I don't love it. It's better. Can it be done? Yes, it can be done. But long ago I've changed doing that, and I think having the trustee be someone other than the donor is probably the way to go.
1: Okay.
2: And that other person is generally a child.
1: How do you, I mean, what if you have a whole gaggle of children? Who do you pick?
2: Yeah, and another thing is don't get hung up on, oh, I have three kids, I gotta make three trustees. No. As long as you're treating your kids equally, mm-hmm. which is what they care about, I don't think one cares that they don't have a trustee job.
1: They'll say thank you.
2: Yeah, they'll be happy to just collect and not have to
1: right?
2: do anything. So please don't feel like that. I mean, can you have more than one? Yes. Is there a limit? Probably not. But from an operation and ease of operational standpoint, yeah, one is good.
1: Yeah, you know, and I would say just from a practical, logistical perspective, having being on the receiving end of setting up accounts
2: sure.
1: for trustees, if you have two trustees, if you're going to be doing gifting, that can definitely be helpful because they can't
2: right.
1: write a gift check to themselves, so they can do it to each other. So
2: that's helpful.
1: Feel free to leave a child or two out and just have two max,
2: or even better, when, again, let's face it, they don't take a lot of money out of these trusts anyway where
1: right.
2: they need the gifting. Just add one. Whenever you want, you can always
1: mm-hmm.
2: add a trustee and then remove a trustee.
1: Yeah.
2: So it just
1: yeah,
2: can be
1: true.
2: Added for a transition.

0: you said, if they say no, mm-hmm. I give the donor powers. One of the powers they have is removing and replacing a trustee, however, not with themselves.
1: Yeah.
0: So the replacement cannot be themselves, and that's limited. That's the language that I put mm-hmm. right in the trust. So they can remove and replace with anybody but not them. Okay. Child one, you're out. Other bad things might happen too, but for now, you're out. I'm going to put your sister in.
1: Mm-hmm.
0: Or I'm going to put my accountant on, or my lawyer.
1: Yeah.
0: You don't need the trustee's permission to sell that property.
1: And you don't need the trustee's permission to remove them.
0: No. Just send them the note.
1: You can fire them.
0: Yep. Just send them the letter. So no permission needed.

0: does it mean to fund the trust?
1: Fund
0: and I'm
1: it,
0: like,
1: yeah.
0: And they've already had their trust. I'm like, your house is currently owned by the trust because we put the deed.
1: You funded it.
0: In there. That's what funding means. I mean, I guess if you're a layperson, you think, well, that's some kind of technical term.
1: Fancy term. Just change in ownership.
0: Yeah, folks, it's not a technical term. It's not a legal term of art. It's really just look at the name on the account. Look at the name on the deed. If you see the word trust there, then it's funded. Right?
1: Or trustee. That doesn't mean your trustee son owns your house.
0: That's right. Todd Lutzke, trustee and then of the Todd Lutzke Irrevocable Trust. That means the trust owns it, and that means it's funded.
1: Yep.
0: So I hope that's helpful for them. And if it's in there, no probate.
1: Nice.
0: So that's the key.
1: Okay.
0: So, folks, that's just a sort of a smattering of
1: just
0: questions.
1: An appetizer.
0: This guide offers a question and answer format based on a hypothetical example of a married couple. So it's all in here. You can put your own facts in. 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
1: Todd Lutzke from the law firm of Cushing & Dolan, thank you so much.
0: Thank you, Susan. Always a pleasure.
1: I'm Susan Powers, a financial advisor with the Armstrong Advisory Group. We thank you for joining us today, and we'll be back again next week on The Legal Exchange with Todd Lutzke.
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1: Hi, this is Chuck and Mike from the Armstrong Advisory Group, and our guide this month is on understanding required minimum distributions. Mike, every year there's a new group of people that gets faced with the fact that they have to take money out of retirement accounts at a certain age. What are the rules of the road?
4: Yeah, so for your own retirement accounts, and this is pretty universal now, the age used to be age 70 and a half. A lot of people have that number stuck in their mind. These days, if you were born in 1960 or later, the age you need to be focused on is the year in which you turn 75 years old. That is when your required minimum distribution from your traditional retirement plan or account is going to begin.
1: How much does someone have to take from that retirement account each year?
4: So it's based on your life expectancy at the time. Rounding, it's close to 4% in that first year. But by the time you're in your 90s, it's then approaching 10%. So it's this sliding scale. But again, this is all based on your own retirement account. And there are all sorts of complexities and ins and outs with this. So I don't want to oversimplify things. If you've got a 401k, that's different than having an IRA. If you inherited your retirement account from a loved one that wasn't your spouse, there's a whole series of other rules that will apply to you. And so it's complicated and you need to focus on it.
1: Our guide this month is titled Understanding

0: January were slightly higher than expectations, but I would say within a rounding error of overall expectations for what we would see from the headline numbers. So let's start right there. Headline inflation up 0.5% month over month. I believe expectations were for a 0.4% increase. Year over year, 6.4% year over year. So a decline from last month, but again, slightly hotter than was anticipated, I believe.
1: Yeah, I think we'd been lulled into a sense in markets.

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4: Welcome into The Legal Exchange with Todd Lutsky. I'm Susan Powers, a financial advisor with the Armstrong Advisory Group, and I'm joined by Todd Lutsky, a partner with the law firm of Cushing & Dolan, with a master's in taxation. Welcome, Todd. How are you today?
5: I'm never better, and you?
4: I am great, thank you. What do you have for us this week?
5: Well, I've got a North Dakota Supreme Court case. So in this case, it's property gets sold, but who gets the money or real estate? Because there's an estate plan that's put together that generates, that has a bunch of real estate that's supposed to go to individual kids. But then they need money, so they sell the real estate. And then do you have the real estate? Now there's money. Do you split the money equally, or do you follow the proceeds from each sale? It's complicated, folks. Planning done here. Good. I'm glad they did it. But again, drafting the planning can be very important in how you deal with real estate, and that's really going to be our lessons. How do we deal with real estate inside an estate plan? Very important. Then we head over to Texas. We got an appellate court case in Texas dealing with the exercise of a general power of appointment and an arbitration clause built into the trust. Actually, it was added to the trust through the exercise of a general power of appointment. And then, of course, all the other problems that I'm thinking in my head is, why on earth would a joint revocable trust have a general power of appointment in it for each other if it's going to cause full inclusion in the estate after one dies? You can have the general power of appointment while you're both alive, but not after one dies. So I think we're going to learn a lot about general powers of appointment versus limited powers of appointment, built in a trust, and an arbitration clause being added, and whether it's done or not. But more importantly, we're going to focus on the powers of appointment and how to draft those in your documents in this case. So, folks, stay tuned for that. But it is a brand new month. And we're racing our way through summer.
4: Well,
5: already,
4: it's a fabulous month. It's my birthday month.
5: And it's
4: I celebrate beyond just the one day. It's my month of birth.
5: And it's the country's birthday.
4: Big birthday month.
5: So happy birthday, America.
4: Yep.
5: But on that, we're going to be sending you out a guide, if you want it, called Unlocking the Power of an Irrevocable Medicaid Trust. 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A lot of folks, you know, are under the $4 or $5 million range and are saying, hey, I want to protect my assets from the nursing home and save estate taxes if need be at the same time. This guide is not just talking to you about the Medicaid income only trust. It is designed in a question and answer format. You know, can I sell my house? Yes or no? It gives you an example. 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
4: I can't think of anything I'd rather read on the beach.
5: Oh, this is
4: in
5: awesome.
4: July.
5: You will be
4: than irrevocable trust.
5: You will be riveted. It'll be you won't be able to put it down.
4: Right?
5: Is what it is. It's awesome. Or you'll sleep, one of the two. Okay, folks, Supreme Court case, North Dakota. So GI

0: GIC and husband. I don't know what they call her. They're just not using her name. So we'll say GIC and her husband created a revocable trust in 1997, and they transferred several parcels of farmland to the trust. At the death, the remaining income and principal were to go to the kids, and each child was to receive a specific parcel of farmland.
1: Okay.
0: Makes sense. Mm-hmm. Well, it may or may not make sense. During GIC's life, she became ill, and a bank was appointed trustee, which is strange. I mean, why wouldn't the husband be trustee? Hmm. It doesn't make any sense. But anyways, so GIC needed money for her care, and so the trustee, the bank, said there's no money in the trust. It's just got all this real estate in. So they petitioned the court to sell real estate to get money to pay for her care.
1: Mm-hmm.
0: Well, in July of 2023, the court believed this was a reasonable way to generate money.
1: Sure.
0: In addition, the court believes selling all the real estate is the best because otherwise it would adversely affect some beneficiaries and not others.
1: Mm-hmm.
0: Which I guess also kind of makes sense.
1: Sure.
0: So then they can distribute whatever's left equally to the kids because it's just money.
1: Sure.
0: Well, it seems reasonable. February 2024, they petitioned the court for a final distribution equally out to the kids.
1: Mm-hmm.
0: Well, Luke, a child, objected, stating that each child should get the proceeds from the sale of the parcel in which they were supposed to get.
1: The particular parcels. But they used the money for her care, so.
0: Well, not all of it.
1: Okay.
0: There's money there. They sold all the real estate. The court granted the bank's petition, saying, no, we're okay. Luke appealed, and the Supreme Court reversed, determined that the primary intent of the donor, remember, intent of the donor, very important, was to provide for each other, which it did.
1: Mm-hmm.
0: Luke and the brother were to farm the land and pay the siblings rent, and each child was getting money related to their land sold is more in line with the donor's intent than doing it any other way.
1: I get that.
0: So they remanded the case to determine this.
1: Great. Once again, Lutsky leaves us hanging.
0: So, no, actually, they didn't remand it. They actually decided it. There it is right here. They decided that was the donor's intent because it was the Supreme Court of the case.
1: Yeah.
0: So there you go.
1: All right.
0: So I think they got the right answer. I mean, But
1: how do they figure out? I mean, they needed to spend money for a kid. They sold all the real estate, so who's...
0: Well, I think...
1: Unless there was more than just the...
0: I think what they'll do is they'll just go look at the P&Ss of each one.
1: Yeah.
0: And then they'll just prorate it. Yeah.
1: What's left, yeah.
0: They'll say, here's the total. Here's how much you were getting. And so each piece just got prorated. I mean, a weighted average.
1: Mm-hmm.
0: Anyway, I just have some comments on this because I think drafting trust for real estate is so important, right? Mm-hmm. If you truly want the kids to be treated unequally by giving different parcels of real estate, it's okay if that's what you want. But you better put in a no contest clause in the mix to prevent fighting.
1: Yeah.
0: That's the first thing.
1: Great point.
0: That I would tell people to do. Now, if you're going to try to hold real estate in trust, like a vacation home or a home or something, you know, for a kid or for all the kids, and there's no money in the trust to pay the bills or the upkeep, well, then that's going to cause problems for the kids. So you got to figure out, you know, I'm not saying this is what this case is all about. I'm just trying to give you ideas about drafting. So if you're going to be holding things in trust for the kid and that particular kid's going to be using it, then you better make sure that kid is obligated to pay for the upkeep and maintenance or put money aside in the trust to be used to maintain that property.
1: Todd, how do you handle it when you have someone who says, I want, you know, 123 School Street to go to my son? But mom and dad end up selling 123 School Street, so that's not there anymore. Do you accommodate for that?
0: Yeah, and so that's another great question, right? And that's what this case is really all about too, right? If you want property to go to one child and then that property gets sold during life, you better have language in there, if that's what they want, to say then it's either this property goes to this child or any replacement property goes

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2: Welcome back into The Legal Exchange with Todd Lutsky. I'm Susan Powers, a financial advisor with the Armstrong Advisory Group, and I'm joined by Todd Lutsky, a partner with the law firm of Cushing & Dolan, with a master's in taxation. Where are we headed now, Todd?
3: We are headed to Texas.
2: Excellent.
3: We have an appellate court case there. What's going on here? Well, we've got Richard and Barbara, who created a revocable trust in 2011. Now, it did contain a testamentary general power of appointment. Now, I don't know. My if it's a joint revocable trust, it seems like they created a revocable trust. So I'm assuming it's a joint revocable trust, mm-hmm. which I love. And the general power of appointment exists in these trusts, but generally during life, not a testamentary one, which is at death. Folks, we're going to learn a lot about general powers of appointment, limited powers of appointment, and testamentary powers of appointment.
2: I feel like we're in summer school right now.
3: Versus lifetime powers of appointment. I could go on. Anyways. Joint trust has a testamentary power of appointment in favor of the surviving spouse. Okay. Well, Barbara died January of 2012, and the trust broke down into a marital share and a remainder share. Mm-hmm. At this point, folks, there should be no general power of appointment, but there is. So Richard, surviving spouse, then through his will, exercised his general testamentary power of appointment and added an arbitration clause to the trust. Remember, folks, an arbitration clause just means that you don't go to jury trial. You go to an arbitrator to settle disputes.
2: Right. So normally they don't have that power after one spouse dies.
3: Normally not.
2: So it kind of locks everything in so you can't mess with it.
3: Well, you can have a limited power, just not a general power. We're going to learn about these differences.
2: Okay.
3: So that's what happened. So on March of 2021, Richard dies. Okay, well, the grandkids now are upset. So they file an action arguing that Richard only partially exercised his general power of appointment only over the survivor's trust. I don't know if that's the remainder share mm-hmm. or the marital share.
2: Sure.
3: Excuse me. Children then moved to compel arbitration. Well, because he added the arbitration agreement, remember? So, and the court denied the motion. Not allowed to use arbitration. Okay. Kids appealed. The Court of Appeals reversed, stating that the arbitration agreement must be supported by mutual assent, and a unilateral instrument, like a will, becomes enforceable when the beneficiaries accept by actual performance. Here, the arbitration agreement was supported by mutual assent because the grandkids had taken mutual benefits under the will. So their

0: are now, because of that, this constitutes a compromised or a, it comprised a dispute under the will, and it was an action against the trustee, and therefore the scope of the arbitration agreement applies.
1: We're going to need you to translate that into English.
0: Okay. So it simply means that now you don't get to go to a jury trial.
1: Okay.
0: You get to go to arbitrator.
1: So you got grandkids battling, kids battling the grandkids.
0: Well, they're really kind of challenging the trust at the same time, saying we want to, we want to, we don't think that the you could have done this, but they're not saying that the power of attorney is no good. They're simply saying, or the, not the power of attorney, the exercise of the general power of appointment is no good. They're saying it was only over a portion of the trust. Mm-hmm. And so the whole thing is, how do we fight that battle?
1: Man, this is messy.
0: They're saying, because of this arbitration clause, you can fight that battle to determine how the testamentary power of appointment was mm-hmm. exercised over which bucket, but you can do it in an arbitration setting, not in front of a jury.
1: Yeah.
0: That's okay. The answer.
1: Got it.
0: So somehow I hope I made that clear, but trust, hey, law's not always easy.
1: No.
0: It's complicated. Folks, trust planning can be complicated or it can be easy. 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
1: Todd, why do you think that whole this whole case came about? Do you think he changed how things were being left? And that's why he put the arbitration clause in, because people were going to complain about it?
0: I think so.
1: Is that why you would do it?
0: Yeah, obviously there was something happening here where the grandkids got upset. So again, the issue of this case was all about whether the arbitration clause could exist. But obviously if the grandkids either got more or got less, something must have happened when he exercised the power of appointment in his in his will that changed something. And they're now saying, well, first of all, did he have it? Can we exercise it? And, you know, is it valid? Mm-hmm. And if we're going to challenge that, then, you know, or we're going to find out what he actually exercised it over.
1: Right.
0: How do we do it?
1: Yeah.
0: We go to court or do we go to an arbitrator? We go to an arbitrator.
1: Mm-hmm.
0: Wow. But folks, let's learn a little bit about these.
1: Yeah.
0: So first of all, a general power of appointment means that the surviving spouse can change the revocable trust, the joint revocable trust, after one spouse dies without any limits. Now, remember, I put the general power of appointment in during life. Mm-hmm. You can make, you have this lifetime power of appointment. And if you have it, it happens so that when you die with it, it causes all the assets to be included in the remainder share and the marital share on the first death.
1: Mm-hmm.
0: Cramming down more assets, sheltering more assets, getting a full step up in basis on the first death. That's why I have a general power of appointment that works on the date of death.
1: So you remove it so that you can maximize the estate tax savings.
0: Yeah, so that general power, well, the general power of appointment's there during life. That's
1: right,
0: okay.
1: Exactly, like when they die.
0: But when they die, it's gone.
1: Got it.
0: When they die, they're left with a limited power of appointment. Because this power of appointment allows the surviving spouse to appoint assets to anyone, because it's a general

0: overall expectations for what we would see from the headline numbers. So let's start right there. Headline inflation up 0.5% month over month. I believe expectations were for a 0.4% increase. Year over year, 6.4% year over year. So a decline from last month, but again, slightly hotter than was anticipated, I believe.
1: Yeah, I think we'd been lulled into a sense in markets.

0: 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We'll be back in just a few minutes on the Legal Exchange with Todd Lutsky.
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0: Welcome back, Todd. We have a few questions from listeners for you. First question comes from Robert in Boston, Mass. And Robert writes, my father lives in his home in Chatham, Mass. He is thinking of moving into an assisted living facility and keeping his Chatham home as his vacation property. If he goes into a nursing home down the road, will his Chatham home be at risk, or would it still qualify as his primary residence? He has enough income to support the cost of assisted living, and he would rather not sell his home. So he's got

0: Going to keep the Chatham home.
1: But he has no planning done here. This is just property in his name. Is that what I'm hearing?
0: I would assume so.
1: He just owns this stuff.
0: Yeah.
1: Okay, so I was a little taken aback by the fact that there's absolutely no planning here, and he's worried about going into a nursing home. And
0: well, yeah, true. But he wants to move into assisted living. I think they're worried more about his Chatham home being at risk.
1: Because he's not living there.
0: Because he's not living there. Does that not...
1: Yeah, I think he's got a problem.
0: Okay.
1: So, I mean, if he moves into an assist... Well, hold on. He moves into an assisted living facility, but that was his home.
0: Chatham was his primary residence.
1: So, folks, this is just horrible across the board. There's nothing good that's going to come from this question. Okay, so let's start with
0: that.
1: How
0: do we fix it?
1: So, one... The idea that he's thinking that the home is somehow protected because it's your home is probably because he listens to the show and I've said it.
0: Mm-hmm.
1: But I've also explained how it works and what the limitations are on that. So one, if he had gotten sick and went from his Chatham home to a nursing home, the house would be protected if you check the box, like we always say, and say, this is my primary residence and I intend to return home. And therefore, they will say your house is non-countable, but lienable.
0: But lienable, yep.
1: But at least it won't be taken and you can still qualify for Medicaid benefits. Home run, that is a great result. I agree, Robert, if that's how you remember me saying it, that's a great result.
0: Yep.
1: I mean, for having done no planning.
0: Sure.
1: I mean, please, do planning way better. But at least this is less bad and it would allow you to keep the house with a lien accruing against it. Okay, so far so good. Except that's not what's going to happen here. What's going to happen here is he's going to move out of that house to an assisted living facility.
0: Yep.
1: Who knows how long he stays there?
0: He seems pretty healthy now, just wants to go there.
1: And so let's play out the string. When you're in an assisted living facility, you are not eligible for Medicaid.
0: Mm-hmm.
1: So you're private paying, and
0: yes,
1: he seems to say that he's going to do that.
0: He's good.
1: Yeah, that's good. Go ahead, use it, private pay. Okay, I love that, Todd, but now say he stays there for 2 years. Then he moves to the nursing home because he declined in health. Now he's in a nursing home. Is the house still protected? That's the question.
0: Yes.
1: The answer is hard stop, no.
0: Okay.
1: Why? Interesting little piece in the regulation. It says that you have to move from your house to, and the regulations say, to a medical institution.
0: Mm-hmm.
1: Medical institution does not. A assisted living does not qualify as a medical institution, interestingly enough.
0: Okay.
1: So there was actually a case where we had where that happened, where they had moved out and then they had moved into this assisted living facility for a while. It wasn't even that long. And then they moved into the skilled nursing facility and they said, sorry, the house is at risk because it's only not at risk if you move out and go into basically what is a skilled nursing facility because they define it that way.
0: Yeah.
1: Wow.
0: Yeah.
1: Right? So now, you know, the only thing you could do at that moment would be rent it.
0: Mm-hmm.
1: If you rented it, at least you've converted it from a home to a rental property, and a rental property would be considered non-countable but lienable.
0: Lienable, okay.
1: And at least you saved it, so...
0: But he should do planning right now.
1: Oh, gosh, yeah. Come on, folks.
0: Because then it won't be at risk.
1: Yeah, assisted living, I hope you stay there and you never go to a nursing home. So get the five-year clock started and be done with it.
0: Mm-hmm.
1: So, folks, call and get this guide. It's brand new for the month. This one, this is where Robert should be taking his house and putting it into this Medicaid income only trust. In this case, this guide answers all of your questions in a very question answer format. You know, is it a gift when I put it in? Do I start the 5-year clock? Can I sell it? Do I lose my capital gains exclusion? Can I buy another house? Who can be the trustee? Who can be the donor? You know, how does it work when I pass away? Is it a completed gift? Folks, you know, can I invest my money? I can tell you the questions I keep adding to this list. I add new questions every year. 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
0: Our last question comes from Dave in Middleburg.

0: say, within a rounding error of overall expectations for what we would see from the headline numbers. So let's start right there. Headline inflation up 0.5% month over month. I believe expectations were for a 0.4% increase. Year over year, 6.4% year over year. So a decline from last month, but again, slightly hotter than was anticipated, I believe.
1: Yeah, I

0: credit. You haven't taken money out on it. You're just able to.
1: Just because you haven't taken any money out doesn't mean that it's still not a line of credit. Mm-hmm. So you need to be careful when you tell your planner that you have this, so that when they transfer the house into the irrevocable trust with a deed, they put in the deed the reservation of a legal life estate. That reservation of a life estate will, in fact, preserve the home equity line.
0: Okay.
1: When I say preserve it, prevent the bank from calling the note.
0: Okay.
1: So you can't trigger the due on sale clause by transferring it in there if you reserve the equity line.
0: So if it's in the trust now, can he still use the equity line?
1: Yes, and that's why we're preserving it, because it can be tapped ongoing.
0: Okay.
1: One thing you can't do is renew it when it expires.
0: Okay.
1: But that's okay. Probably won't happen.
0: So.
1: Yeah, it's a long time. So, folks, good information there. Information on these irrevocable trusts, which he should have gotten, you can get. Call and get it, 866-848-5699 or LegalExchangeShow.com. 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
0: 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Maybe I'll be able to read your question on the air, and hopefully his answer will stop you from becoming one of his next real-life stories. You've been listening to Todd Lutsky, a partner with the law firm of Cushing & Dolan. I'm Susan Powers, a financial advisor with the Armstrong Advisory Group. We'll be back with more after this quick break on The Legal Exchange with Todd Lutsky.
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2: I do.
1: And you mentioned this is a question and answer guide. So guess what we're going to do today?
3: Give them a little peek as to what the questions are.
1: All month long. I'm going to pepper you with some questions.
3: No, I think that's exactly the way
1: as
3: to go.
1: I do.
3: Yeah, I mean, this is what they need to know.
1: It is. The people need to know, just like they need to know results when you do your real life stories and leave us hanging.
3: Well, that's,
1: the people
3: that's
1: need
3: good,
1: to
3: that's
1: know.
3: Called good radio. Come
1: yeah.
3: back for more.
1: Yeah, if you gave us the answers. All right. Medicaid irrevocable trust.
3: Yes.
1: Who should consider using this type of trust?
3: You know, I'm going to say married or single.
1: Mm-hmm.
3: Doesn't matter. That's good. I would then say maybe age matters. I mean, you know, if you're 60, 65 and up, you might be, I would ask anyway when I meet the client, I mean, are you here because you're thinking about nursing home planning? If you are, then, you know, let's talk about irrevocable. I would say people that have, you know, well over $5 million of assets, you know, I mean, if you have enough assets that are generating enough income mm-hmm. to private pay a nursing home, well, then you're self-insured.
1: Right.
3: And so, you know, you probably don't need this kind of planning because...
1: So maybe less than that $4 to $5 million range?
3: Yeah, I'd say somewhere down there probably,
1: okay.
3: You know. And again, it kind of depends on the kind of asset you have as well. I mean, if you got a bunch of vacation home that aren't generating rent and you know,
1: right.
3: I guess it would depend on liquid versus non-liquid mm-hmm. assets that could matter. And I would say those are probably the top four ways of considering whether mm-hmm. we need to explore the irrevocable trust.
1: Yep. Okay.
3: So not that 45, 50-year-old couple that's coming in to do estate planning. Probably not.
1: Right,
3: you
1: right.
3: You know, 10, 15 years from now, lots can change in your life.
1: Mm-hmm.
3: Come back and revisit your plan like any good person who's done
1: yep.
3: their planning should do.
1: Yeah. Okay. So there's kind of a couple of key roles when it comes to these irrevocable trusts.
3: So when it comes to picking people like, you know, trustees and donors. Donors you don't have to pick, so just get that out of the way. The donor is the person creating it.
1: Mm-hmm.
3: We don't have any choice. But the trustee, you know, long ago we would say, well, mom and dads of the world are the donors. They can be the trustees. I don't love it. It's better. Can it be done? Yes, it can be done. But long ago I've changed doing that, and I think having the trustee be someone other than the donor is probably the way to go.
1: Okay.
3: And that other person is generally a child.
1: How do you, I mean, what if you have a whole gaggle of children? Who do you pick?
3: Yeah, and another thing is don't get hung up on, oh, I have three kids, I gotta make three trustees. No, as long as you're treating your kids equally, mm-hmm. which is what they care about, I don't think one cares that they don't have a trustee job.
1: They'll say thank you.
3: Yeah, they'll be happy to just collect and not have to
1: right?
3: do anything. So please don't feel like that. I mean, can you have more than one? Yes. Is there a limit? Probably not. But from an operation and ease of operational standpoint, yeah, one is good.
1: Yeah, you know, and I would say just from a practical, logistical perspective, having being on the receiving end of setting up accounts
3: sure.
1: for trustees, if you have two trustees, if you're going to be doing gifting, that can definitely be helpful because they can't
3: right.
1: write a gift check to themselves, so they can do it to each other. So
3: that's helpful.
1: Feel free to leave a child or two out and just have two max,
3: or even better, when, again, let's face it, they don't take a lot of money out of these trusts anyway where
1: right.
3: they need the gifting. Just add one. Whenever you want, you can always mm-hmm. add a trustee and then remove a trustee.
1: Yeah.
3: So it just
1: yeah,
3: can be
1: true.
3: Added for a transaction, and that
1: yeah.
3: way you don't have to tie up the burden. So, folks, that's really the first. These are the beginning type questions that are in the guide, and then it just gets more, you know, sort of detailed and more in, you know, complex questions as we go forward. From things like, you know, is it a completed gift when I put it in? How do I fund it? You know, do I have to file a gift tax? Do I lose my step up in basis? How many times do you hear?
1: Mm-hmm.
3: about that when I put my house in the, can I put rental property in a trust? And yep. Can I collect rent?

showed, what, 6.5% year-over-year inflation. Mm-hmm. And key cooling off occurring in goods inflation specifically. We're starting to see some stuff in services, but by and large, what we were seeing was goods inflation beginning to cool off. The headline reports that we saw this morning for January were slightly higher than expectations, but I would say within a rounding error of overall expectations for what we would see from the headline numbers. So let's start right there. Headline inflation up 0.5% month over month. I believe expectations were for a 0.4% increase. Year over year, 6.4% year over year. So a decline from last month, but again, slightly hotter than was anticipated, I believe.

0: 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Right?
1: Or trustee. 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
0: That's right. 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
1: Yeah.
0: So I hope that's helpful for them. And if it's in there, no probate.
1: Nice.
0: So that's the key.
1: Okay.
0: So, folks, that's just a sort of a smattering of
1: just
0: questions.
1: An appetizer.
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1: Todd Lutsky from the law firm of Cushing & Dolan, thank you so much.
0: Thank you, Susan. Always a pleasure.
1: I'm Susan Powers, a financial advisor with the Armstrong Advisory Group. We thank you for joining us today, and we'll be back again next week on The Legal Exchange with Todd Lutsky.
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2: Hi, this is Chuck and Mike from the Armstrong Advisory Group, and our guide this month is on understanding required minimum distributions. Mike, every year there's a new group of people that gets faced with the fact that they have to take money out of retirement accounts at a certain age. What are the rules of the road?
3: Yeah, so for your own retirement accounts, and this is pretty universal now, the age used to be age 70 and a half. A lot of people have that number stuck in their mind. These days, if you were born in 1960 or later, the age you need to be focused on is the year in which you turn 75 years old. That is when your required minimum distribution from your traditional retirement plan or account is going to begin.
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3: So it's based on your life expectancy at the time. 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And so it's complicated and you need to focus on it.
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5: Hi, everyone. Mark Rosenthal with you on this Tuesday night. A real summer's night. It'll be mainly clear with a big full moon out there. Temperatures around 71. Tomorrow, hazy, hot, and buggy. Temperatures around 100. And on Thursday, hazy, hot, and buggy, we could hit 103 degrees. 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